0: experiences and theological backgrounds and books and saints and travel. A lot to cover. So thanks for being here to share it with us.
1: Absolutely. Absolutely. Where do you want to start?
0: Let's go back to the beginning. Tell us about your family's spiritual background and your childhood.
1: Yeah. So my dad is not so religious. So it was kind of just off the coattails of my mom. She was the formidable spiritual leader of the household. I grew up what she would call Bapticostal. A little bit of a blend. She loved the charismatic aspect and the good music of a Pentecostal church, but she always wanted to make sure we knew we were once saved, always saved. So that was what kind of separated us from the full Pentecostal route.
0: Yeah.
1: I grew up in an interdenominational church, or school rather. And I, because of that, always was in church, always had Christ in my studies growing up. So I knew a lot of Bible trivia pretty early on. I was always getting good grades in the Bible classes. Past that, I really just had this minor, I'd say low church love for God. And so my mom has always been that way. Dad always followed along, and that led through, as I grew older, to gospel tract handouts and Ray Comfort videos, Kent Hovind videos. So I was all throughout the little apologetics framework growing up.
0: Yeah.
1: And then school was very good for giving me the Bible knowledge. It wasn't really until probably high school that I began to have a real desire to know God. That was at the death of one of my dad's good friends. So one of the first people in my life to die younger, to die unexpectedly. And so I had all this Bible knowledge, but I didn't know what to do with it, especially when someone that I loved and cared for died.
0: Right.
1: I was really scared of the state of his soul, and I didn't know exactly what the Bible was going to say about these loopholes I tried to find for a guy who I wasn't sure was Christian. And so reading scripture for the first time, looking for answers and not just Bible trivia is what led me to a few passages that confused me. And so I got into Romans and a lot of what Paul wrote and didn't have an answer for that.
0: Right.
1: So I did what any good scholar would do, and I Googled those verses. And this was at the time of the young, restless, reformed movement. Mm-hmm. So I began seeing John Piper pop-ups, John MacArthur pop-ups, and was introduced to this idea of TULIP. So prior to that, I, again, had a very low-end knowledge of God. I wanted to love him. That was about as far as I could go. But I always heard these horror stories and saw them from my church and from my school of people growing up, going to college, and then slowly over time, their faith waned.
0: Yeah.
1: And this was the first time I'd seen what I thought to be the most academic proposal of what Christianity was. And this TULIP is the five points of Calvinism.
0: For those who don't know those, who aren't familiar with them, can you?
1: Oh my gosh, if I could still get it. Total depravity, unconditional election, limited atonement, irresistible grace, and perseverance of the saints.
0: Gotcha.
1: So in short, you know, total depravity, we're all sinners. Unconditional election is that God chooses whom he chooses to save.
0: Yeah.
1: And there's no preconditions to that. So it could be you, it could be me. There's no conditions to it. No matter how good or bad we would be, we are. So he chooses whom he chooses, and he doesn't choose who he doesn't choose. Though that's kind of an issue with double predestination that they try to tackle as well. Limited atonement, again, same thing, that Christ died efficaciously, but he only died fully for those whom he called. So the cross is fulfilled in that everyone who was going to be saved is saved, but Christ did not die for everyone to be saved. Irresistible grace being that it's inescapable to follow what God is calling you to, as he's the one who brings you to salvation. Mm-hmm. And perseverance of the saints, which is that you will see through the salvific work in your heart. I think if I gave a really good defense of Calvinism, it would be they really want to focus on God being the sole arbiter of all things good.
0: Yeah.
1: And I respect that.
0: Yeah.
1: I think it has a lot of problems now in this stage that I'm in. Mm-hmm. But at the time, it made the most sense to me. This was like a really heavy, weighty theology. And so that's where I went with that.
0: It almost seems like part of what's going on there is kind of reducing the mystery and making it a very tight theology that doesn't have to deal with sort of the both and in scripture of seemingly both God's sovereignty as well as man's free will. Is that kind of what was attracting people at that time towards this theology?
1: Yeah, we needed something solid, something sturdy. And Calvin had a background in law. So everything he wrote was very much like this means this. There's no nuance.
0: Yeah.
1: I liked that coming from a very loose, charismatic circle.
0: Sure.
1: And so that seemed to be a great gateway for me to go into an academic field and be able to have my faith match that and be on par with that.
0: Especially if your background, if kind of the theological assumption is kind of a sola scriptura, right? Then because there's no real way to arbitrate issues, theological issues, it would make sense that you kind of gravitate towards a system that's very tight, very legal, very structured.
1: Absolutely. Systematic theology. And then to know that everything has an answer, even if those answers, when you think about them long enough, don't necessarily make sense. It still was comforting to know that this was something that was a hard and fast rule. It had some negative consequences. Obviously, we all have this joke in Calvinism that you become cage staged. So that the minute that you become Calvinist, they need to lock you up for a few months because all you'll talk about is predestination, frozen, chosen. And I annoyed several family members, several friends with this. It did affect the way that I saw the world. There's these quotes like, if I could lift the shirt of every man's back and see elect written on them, then I would preach to only them. And so it began to kind of change this gospel tract handout, street preaching, Ray Comfort style, to I don't need to. These people are going to be called and they're going to be saved and there's nothing that I can do to thwart God's will. So I became pretty complacent in that sphere. But as providence would have it, during that time, I get recruited in the wake of my new Calvinism. I get recruited to play baseball at a Calvinist college. So I thought this was predestined to begin with.
0: And where were you living? And then where was this college?
1: So I grew up in Metro Atlanta. I grew up in Douglasville, Georgia. And the college was going to be in Tennessee, Lookout Mountain. So it's kind of the border of Georgia and Tennessee. So I played for Covenant College. My career was short-lived. So was my college life there. But I got recruited there. And it was at that point that I thought, with this newfound love of theology, and knowing that this was something I could study, I wanted to go to this college. I was going to be a theology major. I was going to become a pastor and have this normal pipeline at these kind of colleges where freshman year you meet your soon-to-be wife, you get the degree, you go to seminary, and then you're now a pastor with wife and kids. That did not work out.
0: Oh, yeah. Okay.
1: Not at all. No. I got there. I really enjoyed the school. I think it was my theology classes were some of my favorite things I've ever studied. I really enjoyed getting to learn everything from like homiletics to like really deep diving in Greek and Hebrew and understanding those things from really good professors. I mean, some that were taught at Princeton Theological Seminary, and I really enjoyed that. It was at that time, though, this was a PCA college, so a Presbyterian college, and there was a turn at the college as I came in where, you know, that college, that denomination had a lot of issues in the past with slavery and kind of having poor views at the time where they should have had better views, being, you know, abolitionist versus being pro or allowing it.
0: Right.
1: The same thing was happening at that time for the Revoice Conference. So this was a question of, are we handling LGBT issues properly? Do we really need to go back and change what our beliefs are on homosexuality, on gay marriage? And our chapels and our theology slowly became talking points for, I think, politics. This was also the wake of, I think, Trump running for office for the first time. So it became a very divisive time amongst college students that had very strong opinions one way or the other. So I, because of that, grew disenchanted with the college and slowly turning what I thought to be worship into politics. And I also would have a lot of conversations in private with the theology professors, and I admired them a lot, but I began to realize they seemed to have a lot of questions on faith as well, which didn't make me feel too confident, being that I wanted the answers from them. So that was a big blend of things that really started to shake my faith. I was also not a good student. At some point, I started to dabble in going down the mountain, going to public colleges, and partying a lot. My first time being on my own. And so I didn't have parents guiding me. I didn't have friends that were all in the same echo chamber. I began to really experiment and explore. So that kind of all came to a head where I began to get involved in a lot of drug use, a lot of alcohol use. I don't remember a lot of that time, the last year at that college. But I do remember being politely asked to leave, or there was going to be an expelling of me from the school. So I followed suit and I left that college. That was my last time at that college. So
0: what year was that?
1: Oh man, roughly. I think it was 2017, 2018.
0: Okay.
1: And the signs were there. A lot of my friends and roommates, in retrospect, were like, oh, we knew something was up. You'd go missing for a few days, come back at 3 a.m, and they just didn't know what to do with me. So my friends there were terrific in trying to be a good backbone for me and be there which way they could, but I didn't allow them a lot of opportunity.
0: You know, again, it's interesting too. Like, how did you think about, again, those, the problems of sin and addiction
1: yeah.
0: in a Calvinist framework? And what did you do with that?
1: Yeah.

0: This is absolutely a distortion that I wouldn't fully put onto Calvinism,
1: sure,
0: but it certainly messed up or skewed my framework of myself. One of the things that Luther, I think it's attributed to Luther, is, you know, we're snow-covered dunghills. And that's a pretty thing if it's as far as it goes. Like if Christ only changed us to where he himself puts himself in front of us mm-hmm. before the Father to masquerade our dung and say, this is clean now.
1: Yeah.
0: And that's how we get to heaven. Then that's enough. Ultimately, I'm glad I'm in heaven. But it still makes me feel like I'm dung and I still feel dirty.
1: Yeah.
0: So I kind of almost prophesied upon myself, well, this is as dirty as I'm supposed to be. Maybe I'm even chosen to be this. Maybe I've been predestined to not be elect. Just know about it, but live this kind of hedonic life.
1: Which again, I just found it interesting that what would heaven be like if you remain as you are now forever,
0: right?
1: With all of my wounds, with all of my insecurities, with all of my fears, with all of my sins, that doesn't sound like heaven.
0: No, it doesn't.
1: So anyway.
0: Yeah, and even the life of Christ now, who apparently is within us, it doesn't feel like Christ is within me if I'm still battling this dichotomy of being fully dung and now Christ is in me. It doesn't make any sense. Mm-hmm. So that's one of the things that later would really shape me and give me confidence in Catholicism was the views on sanctification.
1: Yeah.
0: And that was great. But at the time, it seemed like a self-fulfilling prophecy. I am dung. And so I just kind of ran with that. I was disenchanted by the school. Political ideologies were running rampant around me. So that also began to kind of mess with me. I began to get radicalized politically as well as kind of a response to what I felt was happening inside the church. A church that I held as the highest academic esteem. This is the church. This is the one with the doctrinal values that makes me formidable. And yet everything was falling apart.
1: Yeah.
0: So I drop out of the school. I go back to my lovely job selling vapes back when vape shops were just everywhere. And it was unbelievably a bad scene to be in for keeping sober and having a pretty upstanding life. So that further, I'd say, derailed me, where my political views began to keep radicalizing. I became maybe a nominal agnostic, not really sure of anything. Really, maybe God is everything, every religion, I'm not sure. But he certainly wouldn't want to have anything to do with me, is what I thought. And so I just went further and further into, I'd say, partying and, a hedonic lifestyle. So that's where I kind of started post-college, was in that pigsty, you know?
1: Yeah.
0: Yeah. I think after that, things got worse and worse. COVID really shut down everything. So my job, I lost all my sales positions, all of our locations shut down. So I wanted to find the best place that would not shut down no matter what. And I became a mailman just to make sure I could solidify a job, you know, rain or shine, nuclear holocaust or not, I was going to have a job. And from there, I began to meet people that I would party with. We'd go to work, just completely wrecked the next day, not feeling good, barely existing, pretty gross life. But there was a guy there, older gentleman named Duano, to this day, a great friend of mine. And he would always just talk to me as if I weren't completely hungover or actively drunk at this job. And he was very nice, talked about the weather, talked about politics, talked about everything, you know. And he'd one day invited me to come to this church. And I said, I don't live out here. Like, you know, I live in this area. He said, oh, I live out there. And I said, well, if I were to do anything religiously, I was a Calvinist, so it'd have to be a Calvinist church. He's like, oh, I'm a Calvinist. And I said, okay, man, I'll just go to your church. Like, just stop talking. I'll go. And by this point, I'd done a lot of damage to my family, to my friends, really had ostracized myself into kind of this niche group of political radicalism and degeneracy. So not a lot of people wanted to do, you know, anything with me. But my parents, my family were so excited that I was going to go to a church that they all showed up. So my sister, my niece and nephew, my aunt, my mom, everyone showed up at that time. And they weren't Calvinists, but they wanted to support me. And it was there that I began to have like a really good experience with the church. And I started to let a lot of the traumas go. Also, keep in mind, you know, I wasn't the most mentally stable at that college experience. So a lot of what I attribute what going on in that time was probably exacerbated by my you know, lifestyle and mental health issues during that time. So this church was a good breath of fresh air, where I had elders that seemingly really cared, were very knowledgeable, just as knowledgeable as my professors from the college.
1: Yeah.
0: And I felt something different about this. Like, this was the first time as an adult I go, well, maybe there's a chance for me to really explore Christ and to not feel so just gross and so full of the dung. So I go there, and baptism is taking place my second or third service. It's like an 8-year-old baptism, and it just brought me to tears. Like, there was something tangible about the baptism that I'd never really felt before, something real about it, and it struck me. So I wanted to explore that. And I always say I've been baptized 3 times, but one of them is real, and that was my last one. The first 2 baptisms I had were not in the proper order, so they were not valid baptisms, but I was fully baptized properly at this Calvinist church.
1: Praise God.
0: And it was great. I broke up with the drug dealers, the girlfriends. I kind of left everything to the side. I at that time, had already left my political radicalization, kind of just had this Paul moment where I was hated by a lot of groups, and I figured I might as well just stop all of this. And so slowly but surely, I got involved in this church, became a member, had this real baptism that really affected me, and started studying there, started studying theology there on their college courses, found a nice pathway to what I'd say is like a real formidable faith as an adult that really impacted me greatly, you know?
1: Yeah.
0: So yeah, what, yeah.
1: Yeah, that's great. Yeah, well, no, what happened next, I guess?
0: So at that point, I was happy. I was back in doing worship services with the church. I was doing bass or helping out with the sound, and met a lot of people that had similar backstories as me. Guys with equally as bad tattoos. And so one of those guys, my buddy Blake, he alerts me after about a year of being at the church that there's this group chat that exists in this kind of Metro Atlanta area. And it's full of these guys our age. Some are Anglican, some are Pentecostal, but there's a few Catholics in there. And those Catholics are kind of just wringing the necks of these those Presbyterians and these Pentecostals and whatnot. And they want to convert them to Catholicism. So we're going to go in. I'm the theological prowess, and he's the fire.
1: Yeah.
0: You know, we're going to change the hearts of these people.
1: And up to this point in your life, because I don't think we've mentioned the Catholic Church so far, what had been your impression growing up and throughout the years of the Catholic Church?
0: Absolutely. So my mom, again, very low church Protestant and a very simply love Jesus type feel. So I always loved that. But in the back of her mind, and she always made sure this was known, Catholics are not Christian.
1: Oh, okay.
0: And that was further solidified as becoming Presbyterian, becoming Calvinist, where the earliest Westminster Catechism, the confessions there, are telling us that the horrible things about the Catholic Church, the Pope is the Antichrist, the Church is the beast. And so I always had a really negative opinion on the Church, the Catholic Church. Even after my first college experience at the Presbyterian College, I went to a public college afterwards and I studied world religions there. I had my whole life always liked apologetics, so I'd always read other faiths. And I did want to pursue truth. Like, I had the Quran, I read the Hadith, Book of Mormon, Pearl of Great Price. I always wanted to read these faiths. And then later in the other college, Eastern faiths, like Buddhism, and I wanted to explore indigenous religions. So I always liked that. I always read what they had to say. I liked watching debates. But I'd never listened to a Catholic. And it, in retrospect, even in my college, where we're learning about defending our faith, learning about apologetics, learning everything, I never learned about a Catholic worldview. I learned our response to how bad you guys were. You guys pray to dead people and you worship Mary. But I never read anything from the source material. We never read Aquinas, never nothing. Right. And so I was always taught that Catholics were just not Christians, like pure as it could be. Like, that was it. So I had a very negative view of Catholics in the sense of they're not saved. I want to save them.
1: Right.
0: And I want to bring them to the church. But I never looked into it. I just thought that this was a kooky side project of Christianity that we had to leave. We had to reform. That's how bad it was. So I never even looked into it, which was weird. It distinguished it even from the cults of like Jehovah's Witness and Mormonism. And it was its own separate entity.
1: Well, that's sort of, I think, kind of baked into the notion of Protestantism, right? In other words, there's still the underlying that this is what we specifically left because of what it is and how it's wrong.
0: 100%. And I also respected the idea that there was people, you know, Martin Luther, this is what I believe. Mm-hmm. I have to go with this. It fit my, I think, American worldview, my individualistic worldview. And sure, the church was broken. And sure, I disagree with this Presbyterian denomination. And sure, I couldn't find myself being theologically on par with this Arminian group, this Pentecostal group. But I certainly didn't want to be a Catholic. Yeah. Catholics were very skewed in their knowledge. And I also heard all the tropes. You know, you guys don't read your Bibles. You guys don't use the Bible. You hid the Bible from us growing through all the centuries. So I had a distorted view on that. And I would imagine then by proxy that you guys didn't have anything good for soteriology, nothing good for salvation. It was works-based. You know, you would have to work to earn your salvation. So it seemed antithetical to me that that's what God would want, right, is you to have to fight for your salvation.
1: Right,
0: you know,
1: right.
0: Again, I wanted to give God the glory. God is the author of my salvation. God is the author of my life. So I didn't want to have any say in saying anything about the Catholics' idea of works-based righteousness, as so I thought.
1: Yeah.
0: There was a reformer, he said, you contribute nothing to your salvation save the sin that made it necessary. And so I thought that was the purpose, was I've only brought myself to hell. Only God can bring me to heaven, not of any works of my own.
1: Right. Yeah. Which sounds great. It's not scriptural, right? It's not in the Bible.
0: Yeah.
1: But it sounds good. It looks good on a shirt. But so you entered this group chat. Swinging,
0: I did.
1: You know.
0: I entered the group chat, and it, you know, as any, again, my first theology session was Google. My second one was a group chat where I'm just having this like ecumenical council of people from all different denominations arguing, one of which being the Catholic group. And there's like three Catholic guys in there. And they all have nice families, and they look very nice and happy. And I was very mad at that. I didn't like that. If you guys looked like me with, you know, covered head tattoos and whatnot. But we came in there expecting to just decimate these people that don't read their Bibles. And for about a year and a half, we were very lovingly, very respectfully beaten down and lost every battle, every argument. In the first part, it was really infuriating. Like, you know, I was saying horrible things that you guys are Mariolatrists. You know, it's very idolizing of Mary. The Pope is so many horrible things that I said, and they would just accept all the gross things I was throwing at them and then just beat me down with it. And it really bothered me how they kept winning and they were nice about it. And at one point, one of the Catholics in the group said, you know, you seem to know a lot about other faiths, and you seem to know a lot about like Islam or Mormonism. Do you read anything of what the Catholics actually say? Have you ever read the patristics? Have you read even like our contemporary Catholics and the catechism maybe? And I said, no. He said, you should probably read that. At least you would know what we say, because what you're quoting of the Council of Trent is what a Reformed guy is quoting of his own interpretation of the Council of Trent. Why don't you read them on justification? Why don't you read Vatican II? Why don't you look at our catechism? And I said, well, the worst thing that can happen is I'll just have further ammo to decimate these guys.
1: Right.
0: So I did. And Blake and I began reading this stuff and watching YouTube videos on the Catholic faith, and nothing seemed to line up with what we thought Catholics believed, which really scared me. It frightened me. I wanted to know why I felt lied to. You know, I thought that you guys added books, not Protestants having removed books. And I wanted to know why. Like, why did Luther decide that this book shouldn't be in the Bible? Why is it that the Catholics always held to this? Why did the early church hold to this? Is the Catholic Church the early church? I thought that we were going back to reform what had always been and not what the Catholics distorted, you know? But it turns out that the early church, the more I looked at it, the patristics and everything seemed to point to there was a unified church with unified ideas or dogmas about what to believe and what we do believe. In even the earliest councils, we have a canon. And the canon is the full canon of the Catholic Bible,
1: right,
0: and not just the 66 books of the Protestant Bible. So that began to really mess with me.
1: Yeah.
0: I was very, very scared by that. And I also knew no matter what, I mean, they may look really cool and interesting historically. I still can't become Catholic. I don't want to go to hell. That was my biggest fear, you know?
1: Yeah. Awesome. All right. Well, let's take a little break there, Pierce, okay, and we'll pick it back up and see how you've processed all those questions. Again, like you said, once you begin to see some of those things, the early church, some of these writings, some of this, the historical nature of the faith, it begs a whole lot of questions about the canon of scripture. Why do I even take the scriptures that I do? Why do I even accept them? Where's that authority come from? So a lot of questions begin to pop up. So we'll pick it up in a minute.
0: Awesome.
1: All right. So stay tuned. We'll be right back in a couple minutes to hear the rest of Pierce's story. I want to remind you that if you are a convert to the Catholic Church, or if you're someone who's thinking about becoming Catholic, the Coming Home Network is a whole network of converts and journeyers encouraging each other on the continued journey of faith and then sharing stories like we do on this show. 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Stay tuned. We'll be right back.

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O my Jesus, I beg you on behalf of the whole Church, grant it love and the light of your Spirit, and give power to the words of priests, so that hardened hearts might be brought to repentance and return to you, O Lord. Lord, give us holy priests. You yourself maintain them in holiness. O divine and great High Priest, may the power of your mercy accompany them everywhere and protect them from the devil's traps and snares, which are continually being set for the souls of priests. May the power of your mercy, O Lord, shatter and bring to naught all that might tarnish the sanctity of priests. For you can do all things.

0: Welcome back to the Journey Home program. We're entering the second half of our hour tonight, speaking with Pierce Benefield. He's a former evangelical Protestant, Calvinist, you know, degenerate, right? Lots of things we could put in there. Great story so far. When we left off, Pierce, you know, you were sharing about this group chat, you know, that you got into, exposing you really for the first time. You'd had a view of Catholicism,
1: right?
0: Your first time really interacting with Catholics who knew their faith, right? And it was causing some questions. So let's pick it up there. What happened next?
1: Absolutely. You know, one of the guys in the group chat that was one of the Catholic guys was also in a political ideology that was very radical before his conversion to Catholicism. In fact, one day during our arguments over and over on the group chat, he had said, you know, we fought once. And I said, no, I had no idea. I was, again, just a very long time of not remembering a lot of things.
0: Yeah.
1: And he said, you know, we were in the streets at this place where there was a political kind of riot, if you will. And I was on the opposite end of the ideology you were on.
0: Wow.
1: And you and I fought in the street. And I said, I had zero idea about that. I had no clue. I just completely forgot. And so it was even more baffling why he was so gracious and also seeing such a radical change in him. You know, he seemed happy. He seemed okay with himself and he had a great family. And I still felt that same like lingering feeling that I'm pursuing goodness, I'm pursuing God, but I don't feel clean. I don't feel worthy. Mm-hmm. I still feel like I'm almost an imposter in this whole thing. So seeing him and seeing that his backstory was so similar that we had come at odds before was really, really cool in retrospect. During that time though, asking a lot of questions and having a lot of debates, one of the things that they pointed me to was this idea of righteousness and sanctification and the idea of a Catholic understanding. You know, we have in the Calvinist worldview imputed righteousness. So the same thing as that snow-covered dunghill.
0: Right.
1: You know, you are seen as good as God is, as Jesus is, but you yourself are not clean. And maybe you won't be made clean until heaven, which is also a weird case for purgatory accidentally, that there's some kind of transition period between your dirtiness at death and your cleanliness in heaven, where God transforms you to the degree that James White has been stumbled on that by, I think, Jimmy Akin in a debate about, like, well, you're accidentally arguing for a purgation of...
0: Yeah, whatever you call it, however you imagine it.
1: Doesn't matter how quick it is. There's some transition where you go from dirty to clean before you get to heaven.
0: Gotcha.
1: And so I looked into this, and this is my definition of infused righteousness. So if this is not, if this is heterodox, like it's not the Catholic Church, this is me. But as far as I saw imputed righteousness to still mean that I was dirty, just covered by God's grace, infused righteousness, how I understood it at the time was I'm almost injected with God's righteousness and God's godness, God's goodness. And so my body is infused with that.

0: it's inside of me and it spreads. And that's also, in the Catholic understanding, an idea that my fiats, my saying yes to those things, is what allows God to further work through me. Because God is not a dictator and I'm not a robot.
1: Right.
0: There's a will, and I'm at the mercy of God's will if I submit, but I have to submit. And that made sense of a type of, I guess, sanctification where I actually was clean.
1: Yeah.
0: And it also made sense of the phrase that I'd always heard, progressive sanctification. So over time, I become more and more like God.
1: Yeah.
0: But if I was still dung, I still couldn't be more and more like God.
1: Yeah.
0: So that really started to shape a positive understanding of what Catholics believe. Mm-hmm. That, for the first time, gave me hope that I could be and actually am good.
1: Yeah.
0: And I can be clean and I can be more like Christ.
1: It makes much sense, of our experience, both of our sinfulness, but also of, you know, this growth over time. Like, you know, jumping ahead for a moment, like with confession,
0: yeah,
1: we believe you go in there, you do what Christ has called you to do via the church, yeah, which is to confess your sins, to receive absolution, and you really are forgiven.
0: Right.
1: So in a real sense, you are made clean. But then in another sense, right, there's a continued growth to allow that grace to change you, right? To break your bad habits, to build good habits, to change your person. So there's a real sense in which you are made clean by God.
0: Absolutely.
1: But then the continued sanctifying process that you have to participate in, you have to accept.
0: Yeah. Which makes sense. I mean, you can only become so saved if you are once saved, always saved. Yeah, and I never understood what sense that made of progressive sanctification. Well, I'm saved. How can I become more saved? Yeah. But in the Catholic understanding, like you said, cooperating with the sacraments, like confession, cooperating with the gifts of God is what furthers your, I say, supplementation. Like, sacraments are supplements. Yeah. They bring you closer and stronger to the will of God, and you become more in this unity with God. Further removed from the stains of sin and the stain of former self, and closer to God's will, closer to the clarity of God's will, being able to be conformed to His will. And that really struck me when studying what the Catholics actually believed. It also just made me, like, ultimately feel good. I was like, there's a chance that I'm good. Yeah. So that began to strike at me. The canon being different of the Bible was also very disheartening to me as a Calvinist. You know, why was it essentially a man's decision that these books should not be in there?
1: Right.
0: And when we don't believe that the Pope has the authority to be over a church, this seemed to showcase to me every one of these denominations that started as a response to the Catholic Church, whether that's Anglicans and a divorce, whether that's the reformers like Luther and papal supremacy and him being wrong and the church being wrong, all seem to equal, I am smarter than the church's authority. So you're a little pope was what it came to me to be. Yeah. You know, Luther wanted to be a pope. The Anglican that wants the divorce, he wants to be a pope. You know, he wants to be in charge of what the Bible is authorizing, all under the guise of sola scriptura. And another thing that really was tackled in that group chat was sola scriptura. I didn't understand the circular logic of scripture revealing itself to be God's only word. And it's so clear that you don't need anything else, and it's full and it's final. Yet we have all these denominations with pretty intense differences.
1: Right.
0: To the degree that a Baptist would really frown at, even a Calvinist one, would frown at an infant baptism. But a Presbyterian thinks it is necessary and that they are to do that, both being arbiters of sola scriptura.
1: Yeah.
0: So I didn't like that either. I didn't like how this seemed to contradict itself. The Bible is clear. It is the only word of God. It is the final revelation. There is no tradition. Yet we're following things based off of the traditions of these denominations that say we all believe the same thing, but we believe different things about the same thing. So that really stressed me out as well. I didn't want to pick the wrong denomination. I don't want to accidentally, with all of my good intentions, pick the wrong side. So I thought there's got to be some way where the Holy Spirit has guided a church body to be fully over what they believe and to protect that. And when I was introduced to this idea of the magisterium and the traditions that are sacred throughout the church as well, even the Didache, understanding that there's early church documents that show us what the church is to do in the formation and the order of Mass, and knowing that this was always the idea, really began to chip away at this idea that the Catholics were the wrong ones. I still thought, though, if I go to a Mass today, there's just going to be this hocus-pocus, weird Latin stuff. There's no Bible that's going to be read. So maybe the early church is Catholic. Maybe the Catholics were great, but maybe that's why we had the Reformation, right?
1: Right.
0: Maybe it's because they fell so far away that, yeah, Augustine might have been a Catholic, St. Patrick might have been a Catholic, but this church was not Catholic anymore. So I began to think maybe I'll just become like a high church Protestant, like an Anglican.

0: an Episcopal, something like that, maybe a Lutheran. But it's at this point, Blake and I, after about a year and a half of just battling it out with these guys, finally go, we're going to go all the way. We're going to go to a mass, and we're going to just see how goofy all this stuff is. Because, you know, everything's looked really good up to now.
1: On paper.
0: On paper, right. It all adds up. But we're going to go there and see these priests. And we'd had so much of this, I'd say, like, Fox News presentation of how bad Pope Francis was. How he wasn't a good pope. He wasn't even a good Christian. Of course, they're not Christian. And he was very politically motivated, so it wasn't going to be good. And these Catholics were probably going to be no different. And that was our final stance. We're going to go to this mass. We're going to check it out. And it's going to be just ludicrous. So we'll be like, okay, we'll be early church patristic fans, but we're not going to be these new Catholics. So we wanted to give a good service. We wanted to do a noble thing and find the prettiest Catholic church we could find. So it was an hour away at the time. I wasn't living in Atlanta yet. We found this cathedral. It looked old. It looked, you know, just beautiful. And we said, we're going to go there. And we went accidentally to vigil mass, not knowing that that was what it was. It was just a Saturday and we were free. So let's go to mass. We're going to go there, see how absolutely crazy this is. As a kind of a backstory, during this time, I've been really moved by the early church fathers, the patristics, and one of them being Prayers of the Saints, this one in particular being St. Patrick's Breastplate. So I'd always loved Augustine. Calvinists love Augustine. They like to pretend that he's like a proto-Calvinist. Like he was the first Calvinist. And so I always knew about him. I had confessions. Confessions began to seem a bit more Catholic as I was rereading them throughout this journey. But St. Patrick drew me because his prayer, the St. Patrick's Breastplate, was so beautiful. I mean, it was, if there's ever a good morning prayer that encapsulates everything from Christ in the heart of every man that thinks of me, to any witchcraft that's against me, I cast out in the name of Jesus. It was just a full form prayer. So I began praying that a lot. We go to the Catholic Mass, vigil Mass on a Saturday, and it's unreal, but Blake and I are there. We're quietly in the back, just gonna take notes and gonna be like, yep, we knew it. The opening song, this isn't March 17th, this isn't a holiday.
1: Yeah.
0: It wasn't even close to St. Patty's holiday. The opening song that comes out of St. Patrick's Breastplate. And it's what I've been praying every day for the past few weeks. And that broke me. I mean, that just completely shook me. Like, why is this the song? I think it was like December we went.
1: What's the line? Do you remember the line that comes from that?
0: I arise today in invocation of the Trinity. Are you talking about that?
1: I think that's the one, yeah.
0: Yeah, it's just in Christ. Beautiful. Christ to my left, Christ to my right, Christ above me, Christ beneath me.
1: Beautiful.
0: And yeah, Christ when I lay down, Christ when I wake up. It's beautiful. Like it's a perfect early church prayer, and so I can't recommend that enough. But they began to sing that, and I'm looking like, it's not March. I don't know why this is happening. And so I began to cry immediately at the first thing of this mass. And I said, that's not a good sign. My buddy Blake is scared. He's like, what's happening? And we
1: keep it together,
0: there.
1: Man.
0: I know. Yeah, I'm losing. We sit there, and then the priest that comes out, we're just kind of following the order of when people are kneeling, we kneel. When people are standing, we stand. We don't know what to say. We knew the Our Father. That's all we had. And you guys take a pause between the Our Father, too. So we said a little bit too much. You know, we were out loud, and it was embarrassing. But this priest comes out, very charismatic priest, just a handsome Hispanic priest. I didn't know who he was. I had no idea who any of these priests were. But his homily was very poignant to the Gospels. And it was very, very good, very applicable. So I loved that. But what really drew me during that Mass was I had been so proud of my Calvinism that I had the head honchos of extemporaneous, like just expository preaching, I should say. The really deep, detailed preaching that came from the Word. Now, granted, it was an hour based off of two verses, but I thought that was the best I could hear in like a homily, in like preaching. And I had no idea how little scripture was used in my Protestant services until I went to a mass. It was entirely sopping wet with scripture. Yeah. Everything that was said by the priest, everything that was said in response by us, it was all scripture. And it really shook me. I didn't know what to make of that. I was like, why? How are these the people that don't read the Bible, yet they're quoting the Bible just all throughout this entire Mass? And to later find out that that's an everyday thing. Mass is every day. Scripture is read. It's repeated. It's recited. We say it out loud every day at these Masses all across the world.
1: Yeah.
0: That began to make sense of this unified body of believers that also said the words of God, the ones that we thought the Catholics didn't even hold to. And they're in such reverence that when the gospel is being read, we stand. None of this had ever come. I mean, I've never done that in my church services. I never stood for the gospel. We never said things back to. Occasionally, we'd say the Apostles' Creed at my church. This was a dedication, a remembrance of our faith with the Nicene Creed. It was responding to the Gospels. And when we get to the Liturgy of the Eucharist, which I didn't know what it was at the time, that's when I'd been hearing all these Catholics in my group chat say, Christ is truly present there. I didn't know what transubstantiation really was. I thought it was just a cannibal idea that the kooky Catholics had. I thought it was, you guys say something about you eat Christ. I didn't want anything to do with that. But as I heard these Catholics in the group chat mention, no, this is his real presence. So that strong feeling you'd had it when you'd watched baptisms, the strong feeling you'd have when you'd seen and been a part of a communion, you said there's something different about it. It's not just this spiritual nonsense, but there's like a tangible aspect to it. We believe that Christ's body, blood, soul, and divinity is present. And I thought to myself, if that's a church where Christ is at, it can't be too bad of a church. And I want to be there. If Christ is truly there, I want to be there. If his whole essence is there, I want that. And when the Liturgy of the Eucharist is there, that the priest is presenting the host, and we say the line back, like, I'm not worthy that you should enter under my roof.
1: Yeah.
0: Nothing had ever felt more real of what I felt about Christ until that moment. I am not worthy that you should be in my vicinity. I don't know why you'd want to have me. And that's why I think if predestination was right and there was any condition, I wouldn't have fit those qualifications. I think that I wouldn't have been chosen. But only say the word of my soul shall be healed. So there's this aspect where God is in control of it, which took away my preconceived notions that you guys had to do all the work.
1: Yeah.
0: But this communication between God and man, where I'm responding to his call.
1: Yeah.
0: He's still calling me, but I'm responding to it.
1: Yeah.
0: And I began again to just cry at that. The weightiness of knowing that this is the presence of God before me, that I'm not dead because of it, because I'm certainly not as holy as these priests in the Old Testament that had to go in and be in the presence of God. And so Mass ends and my world's completely rocked. I need to become Catholic right now. So I don't know what to say to the priest. I don't know if I'm allowed to talk to priests. I don't know what to call him. So I just kind of tugged at his shirt. I was like, hey, can I talk to you? He said, yeah. I said, what do I call you? He's like, you can just call me JP. That's fine. Just my name. So I said, JP, I'm Pierce, and I need to become Catholic right now. That was the final breaking point.
1: Wow.
0: And he said, that's not how it works, but I will get you in touch with the right people. And he was a priest that he was not a priest at this cathedral. And he was trying to tell me that in non-Catholic terms. Like, I don't work here, so you're not going to see me, but I'll get you in touch with the right people. And so I get in touch with the RCIA at the time, director, and Bernadette. She's great. And that was the start of my journey there. My buddy Blake was so amazed by what we'd been learning and what the Mass presented that he immediately went back to our church and just was like, you guys are liars. I hate you. And he's out. So Blake got himself excommunicated from our church. And then they were coming after me. They knew that I was there at this Mass as well. So all throughout my RCIA time, I would finish RCIA and then I would drive an hour back to my old church and I would debate my elders. So all of the things, you know, I always like the quote from Old Testament Joseph, you know, you meant it for evil, but God meant it for good. Mm-hmm. All of the stuff I'd done in my academic career, what little it was, all the stuff that I had done in knowing Calvinism and fighting against these Catholics for so long, even all of my sin was all used for this good part where I could go back to these elders and I could really put a defense for what I now knew to be the faith of my forefathers, the faith mm-hmm. of the church, yeah. which was the Catholic faith. And I spent every week just rattling it off wow. to them and fighting with them. And they essentially, as at one point said, we're gonna have to tell the church members that we're going to excommunicate you. We're going to have to tell your family. And it was kind of a fear tactic of like, you need to know that everyone's going to know and you're going to be excommunicated. You're going to go to hell. And I did not want my family to know. Again, these were simple, low church Christians that just happened to be going to this church because I essentially brought them there just by showing up at a church.
1: Yeah.
0: I didn't want to ruin their faith, to make them question things. So I was scared about that. And then finally, I called my mom and had this like coming out story where I gave this hour prelude to why I now am about to be Catholic and I just don't want you to, you know, disown me. I don't want you to think that I'm going to hell. I just need you to know that the church is going to talk about this and I need you to be prepared. I'm so scared. My mom is the one who's like, Pope Francis is the Antichrist. The church is, you know, full of sinners. No one is Christian in the Catholic Church. And she was quiet. And she said,

0: I think it's so clear from the timeline you've given how much your life has changed, where you seem to be a better person. You seem that you know, or you know you're good. I don't know what to make of this. This is the Holy Spirit talking through her for sure, but yeah. She said, I don't want to make of this, and I can't say that I agree that you should be Catholic, but you're searching for truth. God is truth. And so if God is leading you here, I think you need to go, and you have my blessing. Like, go, and if this church is going to say whatever they're going to say, your family's got your back. And that was just such a moment where I knew God was working. Praise because God. There's no chance Mom any time in my life would have ever said about a Catholic anything. So that gave me the full confidence to go in and to finally give my last statement to the church, my statement of faith in response to theirs. And thankfully, during that time, I had given such a good presentation, I think, to them of what I believed, that they said, well, in good conscience, we can't excommunicate you. You've said nothing that would make us fear that you are a hell-bound heretic. You clearly can't be a member here anymore. You just don't agree with what we believe in. But we can't do that. So we're going to tell the congregation that you are leaving. You're going to become Catholic, but that you're not excommunicated. You're just no longer a member. And I said, well, that's really interesting, because everything that I wrote in my statement of faith was the Catechism of the Catholic Church. And I wanted them to know that that's what the church believes. And so nothing that they thought of me, if they don't think of me as a heretic, then they shouldn't think of the church as heretical.
1: Wow, yeah.
0: And that was one of the things too. You know, my head pastor had said he's confessionally anti-Catholic. And that's what he meant by protesting Protestant. Yeah. And that he believed that all these Catholics were hellbound sinners. And I said, you know, it's really scary. Like, if you're wrong, you are attributing to Satan billions of souls and the Church of God and the Pope and all of his bishops, all of his priests. That's a lot of people to be wrong about and to wrongly attribute to Satan. At the very least, you can disagree. You can reform against them all you want. But I would really struggle to be confident in saying something that might be so entirely wrong that it's dangerous. Yeah. And at that point, yeah, man, it was terrific. I never could find that priest, by the way, that I saw at my first Mass.
2: Yeah.
0: I searched for a year and a half. I was going through RCIA. I'm trying to ask. There's this like tall, handsome Hispanic priest, and they're like pointing at these priests. But that's not him. That's not him. At some point, I thought it was an angel that just dropped down from God's providence and gave me this Mass. And it wasn't until after I became Catholic, about a year later, through RCIA finishing up, my first Holy Saturday, that I saw him. And wow. I was able to tell him, like, you're the reason why, like, my first Mass was so substantial that I had to fall into the faith. That's when he invited me to my first pilgrimage. So that was a great, great end all for that.
1: Well, we have about 8 minutes left.
0: Yeah.
1: So what happened? What happened next?
0: Yeah. That was what I later found to be a legionary priest. And that's not too common in my cathedral to have a legionary there. Mm-hmm. So he invites me to Camino. I think it's another service event because it was Holy Saturday.
1: Yeah.
0: He invites me there. I realize it's a pilgrimage. I don't know what that is. So I just say, I'll go. I'll get a passport, whatever. And during that time, my best friend, who I brought into all this degeneracy, I was engaged when I was Calvinist as well, converting to Catholicism. That relationship ended. My best friend was very confused by all that I was doing, especially given that I brought him into so many dark things. But when I was visiting him, I'd say, hey, I've got to go to Mass. I'm not Catholic yet, but I've got to go. Would you at least, you know, go with me? You can stay here, whatever you want to do. So he'd go out of just being a nice guy. One day, after I'd become Catholic, he messages me and he says, I'm getting confirmed in a few weeks. And I might cry on this, but he had read a newsletter from Regnum Christi, which is the same place these legionaries belong. And he just downloads it. And one of the newsletters brought him to the same realization that I had, where he knew that God made him good and that he could be good and he is good. Mm-hmm. And so after I'd been bringing him to these Masses, he'd silently been going to Masses by himself, silently signed up for RCIA. Wow. My ex at that time would later become Catholic as well. And so she's happily married in a Catholic family
1: Praise
0: now,
1: God.
0: Which is really good.
1: Wow.
0: It was just a snowball effect. And then these same priests in my first pilgrimage were legionaries. I meet my now girlfriend on that trip, who was raised a legionary in Colombia. Like, she was raised in Christi. So this group, this apostolate, brought, I think, all these things, obviously by God, into my life. My best friend's now Catholic. You know, my girlfriend I met through the same apostolate. It was just a really cool thing. And something that means so much to me, how God works all of these together for his good, no matter what you've done intentionally or unintentionally, that's been so bad, so evil, you know? So that's been one of the best things I think that's happened since becoming Catholic. And now I work with Regnum Christi, I'm a member of them, work with the Knights of Columbus as well in my parish. And so do a lot of that social team for 20s and 30s. It's just been a lot of opportunities to serve and to work with the church that ultimately is, you know, what brought me to the fullness of my faith and the fullness of like God's church. You know, it's been great.
1: Yeah. Oh, that's incredible, man. A wonderful story. So encouraging. You know, with the 5 or so minutes we have left here, you know, let's, again, thinking about some of those people, young men or women, you know, in with a similar theological interest, you know, that that Calvinism, that that real tight theology. And again, we recognize, as you very articulately shared, people get into this for good reasons, right? They're desiring truth. They're desiring to understand. But if someone is there and is maybe intrigued or bemused by some of that you shared, what's a kind of a word of encouragement that you can offer them?
0: Yeah, God's grace is so abundant. And we learn this, especially as Catholics, through divine mercy, through the Sacred Heart that we talked about, you know, before we went on. And even in his acts through Mary and through the saints, there's a wealth of knowledge. It's the same as the woman at the well. She leaves with a water that never runs dry. And that is meant to be spread. So that's the point of our faith, is to spread that. And you can, of course, be a Christian that's well-intentioned and not be Catholic. And I think that we do believe that there's no question of the authenticity to which you're trying to find God.
1: All right. Yeah, the Holy Spirit is absolutely working in so many of these lives that you talked about.
0: Today. Absolutely.
1: Yeah.
0: But if you are someone that is desperately trying to find God and his fullness, the Catholic Church has the fullness. It has the fullness of the sacraments that no other church has the fullness of. God makes it the easiest route to him and to his mercies and his grace through this church. It's fully free. It's the same thing as we learn in theology of the body, that love is free, total, fruitful, faithful. And that's what God has given in his church, is you have the free, total, fruitful, faithful opportunities to grab his love and to get more of it, and to grab his grace and get more of it. The church in its history is great for someone that's academically minded. The sacraments are great for someone who needs those grace. And I think I need both. Mm-hmm. So the church drew me by its historicity and by its how strong its foundations were, that it's never changed, unlike a lot of these Protestant denominations with birth control, with abortion, with anything like that. The church hasn't changed. It's always remained. And then to be able to come into the fullness of God and come as much as I want to these sacraments that he has available for me, I can receive the body, blood, soul, and divinity of our Lord whenever I can go to Mass. And if I have fallen short and if I've sinned, I can go and be absolved where Christ is absolving me. And I hear that. It's not just like a head knowledge. I'm not still dung in my heart covered by snow. Mm-hmm. I can be made clean. And God makes me clean. I think it's the best thing for anybody that's wanting to search for truth, is to come to the fullness. Mm-hmm. Everything else does feel in retrospect like it was zoomed out. And that you didn't get the full picture. You couldn't walk through everything. You couldn't tour it. This is the fullness of Christ's church, and nothing is more fulfilling than being a part of that.
1: Yeah, that's incredible, man. The sacraments, it strikes me that it is such a missing piece of the puzzle, even to some of those, I think, those right instincts that many Protestants have, that, well, if Catholics believe in this works righteousness, this Pelagianism, this idea that you can earn your salvation, and that can't be a part of that. And that's a right instinct, because aside from the doctrinal issue, there's an ongoing spiritual issue in every Christian's life, Catholic or otherwise, that, I have to keep wrestling with. I can say that I believe it's all a matter of grace. Yeah. I'm just cooperating. I'm just responding to the grace. But still, in my heart of hearts, every moment that I get frustrated or afraid or angry, I'm leaning back on my own strength, my own wisdom. And so it's a journey, but the sacraments really confront us with the reality that I'm not doing anything here. I'm just showing up.
0: Right.
1: Right.
0: I agree. And I think it's a really good thing that I've said to my Protestant friends is it's marriage. In a marriage, you don't just say, I do. You do show your love by what we call faith working through charity. I mean, this is love. This is action. Yeah. Love is providing proof for the words that you say. And belief is the same way. You don't just believe in something, because if that's the reason for all faith and salvation, then the demons are saved, because demons believe.
1: Yeah. Yeah.
0: But there's a response to that. That response, you can say that obviously we believe that God is what instills this grace into us. Mm-hmm. God is who saves us. But our response is to grow that salvation, to grow that goodness, and to spread that Christ-likeness to everything. So just like a marriage, you grow closer to each other. When you begin to do more and more for each other, God is always free in his graces and his goodness as our spouse. Mm-hmm. And it's our response to say yes to those as well and to love him back. The sacraments are not laws. They're not

0: fully reconfiguring what we believe in this denomination, this church remains, and his church is open to all. And so you can go and join the fullness of his faith. And for me, that's made sense of everything for my faith, everything for what I believe about people and their dignity and how I'm supposed to love. Christ loved by action. I am to do the same.
1: Yeah. Incredible stuff, man. Awesome. Thank you so much for coming to share your story.
0: Thank you, man.
1: Really good stuff, and prayers for you as on your continued journey and the great work that you're doing.
0: Thank you so much.
1: And thank you for being here for this episode of the Journey Home program. I pray that Pierce's story was an inspiration to you, an encouragement, and a reminder, again, that we're all people on the journey, this side of heaven. That the journey remains. It's all a work of grace. It's all a gift of God. But he calls us to say yes. He calls us to take that next step forward, and then he'll keep carrying us through. So let's keep praying for each other on the journey. In the meantime, God bless.

0: In this confusing world, only Christ can lead us back to truth, beauty, and purpose. EWTN takes you to New York City for a powerful moment in the church. Join the faithful as they worship Jesus in the Blessed Sacrament. Then, move with Him through the streets of Midtown Manhattan. Holy Mass and Eucharistic procession from St. Patrick's Cathedral. 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
1: The year 354 AD. Aurelius Augustinus Hipponensis is born in North Africa. Intellectually gifted and in search of truth, he is introduced to Manichaeism, a false religion combining paganism, Gnosticism, and Christianity. Manichaean beliefs dull his conscience and enable an immoral lifestyle marked by excessive drinking and a non-marital relationship. At the young age of 20, the young Augustine, as he is known, finishes his academic studies in Carthage and becomes a professor of rhetoric. Inner turmoil drives him to Milan, where he meets Ambrose, Bishop of Milan. The Christian content and rhetorical brilliance of Ambrose's sermons amaze and deeply impress Augustine. In 386 AD, Augustine converts to Christianity, aided by his mother Monica's unceasing prayers. In 391 AD, he is ordained a priest and later elected Bishop of Hippo. Augustine dies in 430 and is canonized in 1303.
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This week on Vaticano, we journey into the living world of sacred music at the heart of the church in Rome. We visit institutes, foundations, and choirs in Rome and discover how the church's musical tradition continues to be taught, preserved, and passed on to new generations. We also discover how religious orders have kept these traditions alive through centuries of prayer. For this and more, Vaticano starts now. More than a heritage, sacred music is a living tradition. Meant not only to be preserved, but to be passed on. This commitment lies at the heart of the Pontifical Institute of Sacred Music, whose mission is

0: to form the next generation of choir directors, musicians, organists, and composers, and to entrust them with the task of carrying the church's musical tradition forward. That same spirit inspired the inaugural International Week of Sacred Music.
1: A week like this can provide people just with an experience of total immersion into the wide and deep tradition of the church, from plain chant to pieces that have been composed this year by our very students, own very students, and not only to learn about it, but also to pray with it and to perform it in the liturgies.
0: Designed to inspire, educate, and deepen faith through the power of music, the inaugural International Week of Sacred Music brought together people from a wide range of backgrounds and vocations to Rome.
1: It might be choir singers that come from all over the world and just recharge their batteries, or educators that work in Catholic schools, that work in cathedrals, and want to learn more about music, to be better teachers of sacred music, or religious sisters, or religious men and priests that chant the liturgy and want to know how it really works.
0: Among the diverse group of participants were several who had journeyed from across the United States, each with a unique role in serving the church through sacred music.
2: I've been teaching in Catholic seminaries now for about 20 years, and I teach the men how to sing the Roman Missal and Gregorian chant, and I teach them liturgical practices and lead them in Mass. And I thought this would be a great opportunity to kind of step back from the daily grind of working and teaching, to think about what I'm doing.
3: I've been a part of many different choirs throughout my life and a cappella groups and different things, but to study sacred music in such a way as this with so many talented people around me, I honestly looked at it and I was like, oh, that's cool for someone else. And then I thought about it and I'm like, you know what, no, this is perfect for me.
4: I help with music ministry for my community, but my background in music is mostly with instruments. I play piano and viola and organ, and I've never had much vocal training. So when I found out about this opportunity to know the vocal music of the liturgy better, I was very excited.
0: For teachers and educators, the program provided practical training and innovative teaching methods designed to make chant engaging, accessible, and meaningful for young learners.
5: We had the opportunity to go through many strategies and methods to engage children choir, to make sacred music interesting for them, and to bring faith to them in singing in the choir. A very challenging thing is make them discover things like Gregorian chant or ancient music, and this was one of the aims of my course.
6: A bit of a psychology, trying to teach children how to learn difficult music, or maybe music in a foreign language, the Latin or any other language, and to learn techniques to make it exciting, to make it approachable, to make it easy, has been a great help for me.
0: Another track for seminarians, priests, and religious offered vocal coaching and workshops in Gregorian chant to strengthen their ability to sing the prayers of the Mass and the Divine Office.
4: So we've done some of the traditional chants and also techniques for really using the music to express the words, and in Latin, as well as translating chant into other languages.
0: The largest track, designed for choral singers, offered participants the opportunity to expand their sacred music repertoire, refine their technique, and perform in choral settings across Rome.
7: It was a joy for me to work with so many beautiful voices, sharing some of the secrets of polyphony, and above all the beauty of the Roman polyphonic tradition, as well as the broader international repertoire. Their enthusiasm has made all the work we invested throughout the week truly worthwhile.
3: Using what I've learned will personally be able to help me sing better, but I'll also be able to share what I learned with other people around me and to serve the liturgy in a more unique and better way.
0: With 110 participants from 30 countries, the inaugural International Week of Sacred Music demonstrated that sacred music remains a living tradition, one that continues to unite the faithful in a shared mission to preserve, live, and pass it on to future generations.
2: Just being with people from all around the world who are working in church music or involved in church music, you know, it's not like a gathering of musicians. It's a gathering of people who love the Lord and are doing this music in order to bring glory to His name.

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1: In 1917, Our Lady asked the little shepherds of Fatima to call all people to prayer. 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
3: Hello, Journey Home family. 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

0: Throughout the history of the church, sacred music has flourished within different religious traditions, each developing their own styles, reflecting their particular spirituality. The Dominican tradition is one of them.
1: La musique et le chant s'adaptent.
2: Music and chant adapt to people and to a particular way of life. Since the Middle Ages, the Dominicans have adapted Gregorian chant, mainly by shortening it. This was quite a pragmatic decision, because the Dominican order was a mendicant order and the order of preachers, and so the friars, who went out to preach, could not afford to have long offices that lasted for hours.
1: Qui durait des heures.
0: Drawing on his background in sacred music, Brother Gabrielus explains that Gregorian chant, precisely because it adapts to the rhythm of a religious community's life, also beautifully expresses the evangelical counsels of poverty, chastity, and obedience.
1: Le chant grégorien est monodique.
2: Gregorian chant is monodic, meaning that it is sung in unison with a single voice. This reflects a certain poverty, because there is no harmony, there are no chords. It is quite an austere practice. Obedience is also expressed in Gregorian chant, since the brothers must be in accord with one another, and there is a certain discipline that they must follow, a particular technique and set of rules governing the pace. And it also becomes very clear that if the brothers are not living in fraternity within the house, the chant is less good as well.
1: Et moi bon aussi.
0: For an order founded to preach and teach, chant also serves as a means of transmitting the faith through hymns, such as St. Thomas Aquinas's Pangue Lingua, which continue to enrich the church's spiritual life to this day.
1: Pour toute l'église, je pense.
2: For the whole church, I think there's value to it, particularly a theological value, because it is a summary, a sort of mini theological synthesis of the doctrine of the Eucharist, and the last two verses,
1: Sanctum ergo sacramentum,
2: and also the second verse, Genitori genitoque, are sung during benediction of the Blessed Sacrament and throughout Eucharistic adoration.
1: Des pratiquants. Salve.

0: Among the chants long associated with the Dominican tradition is the Salve Regina, which is very similar to the Roman version, but has a few unique touches of its own.
1: There are certain passages that have a bit more of elaboration, so to speak. It's like the composer is highlighting some words in a very specific and elaborate way that is somehow useful to convey some messages that are related to the Dominican order. For example, the word misericordia, mercy, is really elaborate, and you know, St. Dominic himself thought of himself as a missionary of mercy, wanted to bring mercy, and especially to sinners and those who were prone to errors in matters of faith.
0: To this day, the friars sing it each night at Compline, the final prayer of the day.
1: This is a very old tradition. Jordan of Saxony, the second master of the order, already testifies that was the use, and it was really spread across the order. And it sort of became a trademark of Dominicans.
0: Over the centuries, countless chant manuscripts have been carefully preserved by orders. While much was lost during the French Revolution and the anti-clerical movements that swept across Europe, these sacred musical traditions have endured.
2: Gustav Mahler, a great composer, used to say that tradition is not the veneration or worship of ashes. Tradition is the preservation of the fire. And even if one believed that this fire had gone out, in reality, one can still glimpse a few sparks of it. Today, the friars are taking up this tradition again and reintegrating it into their communities.

0: Nowhere is the essential role of this unique chant more evident than in the Divine Office, the church's daily cycle of prayer that frames a friar's day.
1: The Divine Office, as in the practice of the whole church, extends from the very first moments of the morning, or even of the night, until the close of the day. All of these moments spiritually nourish us with the word of the Lord. The whole of Dominican life is about penetrating more deeply into the mystery, meditating on all of this through chant.
0: To this day, the distinctive character of Dominican Gregorian chant can still be heard in specific chants and responsories, especially during Lent and other seasons of the liturgical year.
1: It invites you to dwell on what you are singing. Gregorian chant is highly elaborate. There are many notes that enrich individual syllables. Yet despite this, it does not seem verbose or heavy. Rather, it flows smoothly through these notes and gives you the opportunity truly to ruminate on, to interiorize what you are singing, which is above all the Word of God.
0: In the chants of the friars, a centuries-old tradition continues to live and breathe.
2: Anche cantando, ecco,
1: facendo. By singing, we allow the Lord's word to resonate with us, both listening to it and raising it up to Him in song.

0: Cardinal Domenico Bartolucci was known as the musician of the popes, the musician of the saints. A priest, distinguished composer, and musician, Cardinal Bartolucci served as music director of the Pontifical Sistine Chapel for over 40 years. He's the author of an extraordinary body of work, published in over 40 volumes, and knew many popes. The Bartolucci Foundation, based in Rome, keeps alive the artistic and spiritual genius of the great maestro and cardinal, who passed away in 2013. Veronica Giacometti, EWTN Vatican journalist, met with Alessandro Bicciocchi, Secretary General of the Bartolucci Foundation.
1: Dr. Bicciocchi, the Bartolucci Foundation is committed to keeping Cardinal Domenico Bartolucci's artistic legacy alive. Could you tell us a little about the life and work of this great composer and how the foundation carries his legacy forward today?
2: Well, trying to condense Domenico Bartolucci into a single interview is quite a challenge. I first met him when I was a boy chorister in the Sistine Chapel, during my final years of elementary school and then in middle school when I was a member of the choir. Of course, it is his work as a musician for which he is best known internationally. Originally from Florence, he served as maestro of several of Rome's most important basilicas. His superiors recognized his remarkable musical talent while he was studying in the seminary and sent him to Rome to further his education in sacred music. In a short time, he became choir master at the Basilica of St. John Lateran, then at St. Mary Major. In 1952, while still very young, Pope Pius XII appointed him assistant director of the Sistine Chapel Choir alongside Lorenzo Perosi. After Perosi's death, Bartolucci became director of the Sistine Chapel Choir himself. At just 39 years old, he was appointed perpetual director of the Sistine Chapel Choir, a role from which he dedicated his life to the service of sacred music.
3: Maestro direttore perpetuo della Cappella Sistina, e da lì ha speso la sua vita a servizio della musica sacra.
1: Cardinal Bartolucci dedicated more than 40 years of his life to the Pontifical Sistine Chapel Choir. Why was he so committed to passing on the Roman polyphonic tradition to new generations?
2: You see, sacred music lives on through inheritance. Sacred music has its origins in Gregorian chant and polyphony, these two great pillars that the Church still recognizes as the primary sources to draw upon for liturgical celebration. And so, clearly, the past is not optional. The past is our roots, and Bartolucci was particularly attentive to this, perhaps more than others.
1: In 2004, the Foundation founded its choir. How does the choir continue to carry the sacred music tradition beyond Italy's borders?
2: The choir was founded at a time when the maestro had retired from his work as a musician and as director of the Sistine Chapel Choir. But since he was still in the fullness of his years, he did not want, so to speak, to leave behind what had been his life's work. So we reconstituted this choir, which is a professional ensemble made up of musicians, many of whom come from Rome's principal musical institutions, including those of the Vatican. With it, we devote ourselves to the same repertoire that the maestro wanted to see disseminated. Today, we have chosen not only to perform the polyphonic music of the Roman Renaissance tradition, but also to give significant space to Bartolucci's own compositions. Since the foundation is dedicated to him, we believe that his repertoire should be made accessible not only in Italy, but internationally as well.
1: Your foundation's mission is to evangelize through music. In what way can music bring the faithful closer to God?
2: I believe this is part of the Church's teaching. The Church has always sought to draw upon the benefits of every art in the work of evangelization, and music is certainly one of them. It is no coincidence that the liturgy has always been accompanied by song. Likewise, Bartolucci himself insisted that music should be given ample space within the liturgy. He used to say that if Michelangelo had been given only a postage stamp on which to paint the Last Judgment, we would have only a tiny fragment to contemplate and admire. Instead, he was given vast surfaces and immense spaces on which to create. In the same way, Bartolucci argued that music should be given that same breadth and prominence within the celebration of the liturgy.
1: Thank you for your time.
2: Thank you.
0: After the break, we'll go behind the scenes with the choir of the Diocese of Rome.
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9: O guardian angel, whom God in his infinite mercy has appointed over me, enlighten, protect, direct, and govern me this day. Amen.

0: For more than 40 years, a special choir has been at the service of the Pope and his diocese, the Choir of the Diocese of Rome. Founded in 1984 with the encouragement of Pope St. John Paul II, it was established to animate diocesan liturgies. Founder and director of the choir, Monsignor Marco Frisina, recalls how it all began.
1: Io ero prete solo da due anni.
2: I'd been a priest for only 2 years, but I had already been involved in important liturgies with the Holy Father. At the time, however, there was no diocesan choir, that is, no choir representing the diocese. So I asked the Cardinal Vicar at the time, Cardinal Poletti, what he thought about inviting the young people who attended the prayer meetings here at the Roman Seminary, where I was serving as a formator. He said, of course, it's a beautiful idea.
1: E lui m'ha detto, certo, una cosa bella.
0: Made up of volunteer singers, the choir has participated in some of the church's most significant events. From the Jubilee of Youth to canonization masses. The choir is also known for its annual Christmas concert at the Archbasilica of St. John Lateran, which is open to the public. Year after year, the Choir of the Diocese of Rome has gained recognition throughout the world, performing concerts not only in Italy, but also in France, Germany, Austria, Spain, Turkey, and the United States.
1: E qui vengono persone che non sono musicisti professionisti.
2: The people who come here are not professional musicians. They come from their parishes. They are students, workers, fathers and mothers of families, ranging in age from 18 to 60 or 70 and beyond. In a sense, they have grown up here within the choir.
1: Quindi perché sono cresciuti dentro, no?
0: Every Tuesday evening, men and women ranging in age from 18 to 70 gather in the theater of the Pontifical Roman Major Seminary to rehearse both new and familiar pieces and prepare for upcoming liturgical celebrations.
1: Facciamo all'inizio una selezione, ma
2: we do have an audition at the beginning, but it is not the kind of audition you would find for an academy choir or an opera chorus. It's simply a way of ensuring that candidates have the minimum skills needed to join the choir. After that, they learn along the way.
1: Si impara.
0: The Choir of the Diocese of Rome is more than a place for singing lessons and rehearsals.
1: Quindi la cosa bella è che ancora dopo tanti anni io riesco ancora.
2: The beautiful thing is that even after so many years, I am still able in some way to accompany them and offer them not only musical formation, but spiritual and pastoral formation as well. Our presence in the diocese extends beyond the liturgies we serve. We are also present in parish communities, taking part in parish celebrations and other important moments. This year too, we are carrying out evangelization through music, presenting the oratorios I have composed and performing them in many parishes throughout Rome.
0: Among those whose lives have been profoundly touched by the choir is Oriana Oliverio. A longtime member, she says it has been far more than a musical experience.
3: In every event and every moment shared with others, we rediscover the experience of prayer, which is the choir's primary and fundamental purpose, the very reason that brings us together here. In my personal experience, singing has kept me anchored in the faith.
4: Il canto mi ha tenuta ancorata alla fede.
0: Monsignor Marco Frisina has composed hundreds of well-known liturgical and religious works, such as Anima Christi, and perhaps most famously, Jesus Christ, You Are My Life. Over the years, directors and choristers have shared moments they will never forget.
5: I remember the World Youth Days with Pope John Paul II. now Pope Saint John Paul II, with great joy. But perhaps the most memorable event, aside from more recent milestones such as the Concert for the Poor and the International Choir Meeting in the Vatican, was the canonization of John Paul II. After all, he was the Pope who wanted this choir to exist and who made its creation possible.
0: For the choristers, it's always an honor and a gift to lead the Pope's liturgical celebrations in song.
2: I always tell them, never take it for granted, never get used to it, because it is a great privilege to be at the heart of the Church, close to the Pope, who in those moments speaks on behalf of everyone, and we give our voice to the Church's prayer.

0: In this confusing world, only Christ can lead us back to truth, beauty, and purpose. EWTN takes you to New York City for a powerful moment in the church. Join the faithful as they worship Jesus in the Blessed Sacrament. Then, move with him through the streets of Midtown Manhattan. Holy Mass and Eucharistic procession from St. Patrick's Cathedral. Here on the Global Catholic Network, EWTN.
1: Hail Mary, full of grace, the Lord is with thee. Blessed art thou among women, and blessed is the fruit of thy womb, Jesus. Holy Mary, Mother of God, pray for us sinners, now and at the hour of our death. Amen.
2: What does it mean to know Jesus? Means to live with Jesus in your heart to the point where it affects you the way you think and the way you act. If it doesn't do that, then you know a lot about him, but you don't know him. He wants it to come from the depths of your heart.
3: Hello, I'm Father Joseph Mary. Back in the late 1980s, we were not yet televising the Mass or any live devotions. Mother Angelica sensed the need for the viewers, especially those who lived alone, to have others to pray with, and so began televising live holy hours with prayers and talking about the Lord. I pray this program, packed with spiritual gems, will help you to live with Jesus in your heart.
2: Today we're going to talk about walking with Jesus. That doesn't seem to be very difficult, but sometimes it's very difficult. And I'm going to look here at St. Luke's Gospel and look at the disciples going to Emmaus. You remember after the crucifixion, they were very disgruntled. We don't get disgruntled, hardly ever.

0: We're very even-tempered, always disgruntled. But they were disgruntled, disappointed in the Lord. He didn't come up to their expectations, and so they were gone to Emmaus. And it says, now as they talked this over, just like we're doing, Jesus himself came up and walked by their side, but something prevented them from recognizing him. What was it? What was it that kept those disciples from recognizing Jesus? They just saw him a couple days before, lived with him 3 years. How could you possibly forget somebody that fast? If you love someone deeply, you can go out of town and you see somebody that resembles them, right? And immediately you like that person because they have the same eyes, same laugh. Something resembles the person you love. Nothing with these disciples, nothing at all. And you know when they recognized him? Only, it says here, this is cute about Jesus. He says they were walking along and he's describing what happened and why it happened. And says he made as if to go on. He just pretended. He said, well, I've got to leave you. And they said, no, stay. He says, no, I really got to go. Oh, come on. It's getting late. Well, I don't know if I can do it. Oh, come on. So they pressed him to stay with them. That's a clue, isn't it? In our walk with Jesus, even though we don't recognize him sometime, we've got to say, come on. You know, come with me. You know, where are you? You got to press him. And he stayed, but only, listen to this, only when he took bread and blessed it. Only when they saw the Eucharist did they see the humanity of Jesus. What a lesson in beauty of the Eucharist. But we in our daily walk with Jesus, why is it that we don't see him? See, because we don't recognize him because of our preconceived ideas. You all have an idea what a holy person is, I make a bet. And I bet it isn't realistic. Holy person is like a mummy in your eyes. He's without passion. He's always gentle. Always kind. Never flustered. Never angry. Never anything. Well, then when he's at, he's dead. Because there's no human being that has never any of these things. So your concept of holiness must change. Most people's concept of holiness is perfection. So when Jesus comes in the disguise of a pilgrim or an imperfect husband or a nagging wife or children that are not exactly what you want them to be, the President of the United States, with solid A's all through their life, if they're not a little carbon copy of what you wish you were, they couldn't possibly be holy. Oh, you see, we miss the Lord. We are missing Jesus and all of our neighbors if we're expecting that neighbor to be something else than he is. And so just like these disciples going to Emmaus, we just don't see the Lord. And so we'd never walk with him. See, now in our problems, we learn one thing from these disciples. No matter how disgruntled we are, talk about it. Talk about your problems to Jesus. And then you will suddenly begin to recognize him in your neighbor, in the situation you're in the situation that is difficult, in the parent that isn't what you want them to be. Maybe they are. Maybe there's something wrong with you. It ever dawned on you? Maybe something wrong with you. See? But anyway, we're going to look and see later on how you and I can continue our walk with Jesus. Well, we're going to continue our walk with Jesus as we answer and ask some questions. You have a question.
1: I don't know if this is a question or not. First of all, sister, I am not a scholar as you are as far as the Bible is concerned. But we speak about Christ, his second coming, mm-hmm. as if though he wasn't present. I always fear we should remember that we are his body and his blood, that he is with us always. We don't see his human body.

0: but we feel his spiritual being. And I feel that when we say the second coming, it's very confusing. I don't know whether St. Jerome wrote this in the Bible or not. You probably do know.
1: Well, I think that what the second coming we're talking about is a truth that the church, and you say in the Creed every Sunday, so it isn't something new. It's just that we have to be careful, especially as Catholics, that as we're waiting for the second coming, we don't deny the present, and that is in the Eucharist and in our neighbor. God is present with us in Scripture. He is present with us in our neighbor, which I do to you, I do to him. He is also present in the Eucharist. So as we wait for that glorious day that we call the end of the world, we're all going to have our own second coming individually. You know, we don't need to wait too long for that. And so I think, though, the emphasis sometimes is a little bit too great. And we need to be realistic, and we need to stay in the present moment. But we still need to look. And when things get kind of rough, it's nice to say, he might come and get rid of the whole blooming mess, you know. But I think it's good and healthy. You have a question.
2: You talked about recognizing Jesus in other people.
1: Right.
2: Some people are very hard to love. Am I called to see Jesus in every person? And if so, how can I be holy?
1: Yeah, that's bad news I got for you. It's every person. Right. It's every individual. And the reason we say that is the Lord said, what you do to the least. See? And the least in your life is that person you don't like. Isn't he the least in your life? He's the one you could kind of put out in the perimeter and get lost somewhere. That's the least in your life. I think you're making, perhaps not making, a distinction between how you feel about a person and loving him. Our concept of love is you can't love everybody like that. I mean, just people are obnoxious sometimes. No question of that, besides yourself, once in a while. I think we have to know that if I am in love with God, and I love God, I will love my neighbor, all neighbor, every neighbor, all the world. I will love on a higher plane, because if he is faulty or full of imperfections and sins and all that, I will have a sympathy for him because I know what he's missing. And even though he or she causes me a problem, I know the problem is me, so he is pruning me. I mean, we've been talking about, you know, the one who bugs you is your best friend. However, some people are difficult to love, and some people won't let you love them. They just won't. They're either afraid or they've been hurt before, and they're cold as fish, what I call bacala. All you Italians know what bacala is, okay? It's that real long, high, dried up fish. So it is very difficult to love some people, but that is not the point. If I am filled with the love of Jesus, see, then I will, and only then. That's why the first commandment is that I love my God with my whole heart, mind, soul, and strength. Because only when my vessel is filled will I have enough to love everybody. And then I love them as God loves them, because the only reason it's hard to love some people is because I'm not getting a return. Aha! Little sneaky Pete in there. I'm not getting a return, or the kind of return I want. And if I'm not getting the return, that's what makes me find it difficult to love. Not so much the person. It's the fact I'm not getting the return I want. And that's why, again, I've got to love as God loves. And not worry about return, and not worry about being hurt. You have a question.
3: Yes. Lately, I find that I've been praying to St. Jude, St. Peregrine, St. Daphne.
1: Never heard of that guy. Go ahead.
3: Cancer.
1: Oh, yeah, okay.
3: Okay. I hope Jesus is walking with me while I'm walking with these other saints. I'm not being facetious, but I walk with my saints a lot more than
1: I walk with my friends a lot. Okay. I got 12 sisters upstairs walking with them all day long. don't make a distinction between praying to saints and Jesus. When you pray to Saint Kundigundus or whoever you're praying to, that saint is just going to Jesus. He's just an intercessor. He doesn't have any power, no more than I have. But he's right up there with him. Believe me, I trust him more than somebody else down here, see? But I'll ask everybody to pray for me, saint and sinner. I don't care who it is. But you don't worry about it. Those are friends. God doesn't care how many friends you have, especially when they're up there with him. You see, as long as you realize the source of their power and you realize that whatever you're asking them, it is Jesus who is giving it to you. And you realize that, you know. Believe me, we need a few friends up there, especially your guardian angel. Don't forget him. You know, he's there. Yes.
4: Yes, sister. There seems to be some confusion in my mind in some people saying that problems in the world are caused by God, that sicknesses that people have are something that is caused by God. And I've always felt that God was there to help us in this.
1: That's right.
4: How do you feel about that?
1: Well, God does not cause evil. That's a terrible thing to say. But God permits it by the fact that he permits free will. The fact that I have a free will, I can say no even to God, which is a horrible thing to say. But I can. I have the power to say no to God. Everybody in hell has said no to God. So that is a power he has given you. However, when he gave you that power, he permitted evil, did he not? So, if you make a mistake, somebody is going to have to suffer for that mistake. If a president of the United States should declare a war, then everybody has to go and everybody suffers from that. So, one person's decision can affect, a parent's decision can affect the whole family and say it's not a good decision. Well, it's already done, and so you do suffer from that. But the beauty of God is that he will not permit anything to happen, not even a wrong decision that is not within it, tucked within it, if we look for it, a greater good. For example, a lot of people have found God only because they're in a sick bed. Well, God didn't say, oh, you miserable little wretch, I'm going to knock you down with some cancer, and then you're going to know me. Well, if you smoked yourself to death, you see, you can't blame God for that. But God can look at that as you're trying to get some breath in your lungs and say, Lord, I'm sorry. Maybe that's the only time you're ever going to say you're sorry, because you can't breathe. So you can't say God caused it. However, God permitted it all with love. And that's what we got to remember. Don't break your head worrying about, did he permit it? Did he ordain it? If it's there, brother, you got it. See? It really doesn't matter. If you got it, give it to him, because he loves you and he's going to make it right. And remember, no matter what, always walk with Jesus. Today we're going to talk about the call to holiness. How many of you really feel you're called to holiness? See, not, no, you're called. One, two, oh my goodness. Isn't that terrible? Well, let me tell you something. You're all called to holiness. And that's a shock, isn't it? I had a woman come to me one time. I was giving a talk to this big, big group. And this woman comes up to me and she said, you say I'm called to holiness. And I said, yes. And she said, but I'm married. I thought, what does that mean? Yeah? You're living a sacrament, and if you're not called to holiness, we're all in trouble. See, so we have to understand that all men are called to holiness. Christians now have tremendous hedge on the whole thing because they know Jesus. And here's what St. Paul says, you, he says. Now, he's talking to Colossians. No, they're just people like you. They had to work, eat, sleep, drink. They found it very difficult to be Christian. They're persecuted all the time. They had hardships. Every time they went anywhere, they had to hide. So when they became Christians, then they really got into trouble. They never had it so good before they were Christian. after they got to be Christians, they had all kinds of troubles. And so he says to them, you're God's chosen race. You are his saints. Oh, now the problem with that is that you think a saint is forever perfect. See, you can hardly think right now that that person sitting next to you on that chair is a saint. I make a bet. See? You don't like their hairdo. You don't like their makeup. You don't like their eyes. You think they have green eyes would be better than brown eyes. And you don't like their coats or their hats or whatever. And you think that person is a saint. How superficial we are. Oh, you say, but I know they're not a saint. We say, how do you know? Because he's so impatient. Oh, really? Well, you see, the saints were impatient. You didn't know the saints were impatient? Oh, my, they have problems. St. Francis had a terrible problem. My Holy Father, St. Francis of Assisi, he had a lot of problems. One time he got so angry with his confreries that he went up because they built a library. And this man didn't believe in building libraries. He didn't want stupid monks, but he wanted monks looking for Jesus. And so they built a library and had tiles, beautiful, you know, the Spanish tiles on the roof. Well, he got so angry, he went up and he started throwing these tiles down. And he went up the mountain and he took the constitutions the Lord gave him and he started tearing it up in pieces. This is that gentle man, St. Francis of Assisi, who had the stigmata. He had a temper. And you say, well, he was justified. The brothers were veering from his way. But you know what the Lord said to him? Oh, he went up there and he said, Lord, did I not tell you that they would not follow the gospel? I knew it. You know what the Lord said to Francis? He said, little man, he was real short, scrawny, not very good looking either. You'd have never thought he was a saint. And he said, little man, you leave the order to me. You take care of me, and I will take care of your order. In other words, mind your own business. See? And he was saying, don't worry about your libraries and your tile roofs. I'll take care of the men inside, and we have more saints. Hate to brag. I'll be humble about it, though. We have more saints in Franciscan order than any other order. See, we must understand that God uses people like you who are in the process of struggle. And every day you wake up with that same old person, but every night you go to bed a little bit more like Jesus. You say, well, I don't feel like Jesus. Well, how do you know what it means to feel like Jesus? Jesus himself didn't feel too good. He went to bed at night sometime disheartened, disappointed, lonely, heartsick. The gospel says all these things. So what I'm saying is give yourself an even chance. You know, the Lord has called you to holiness, and the power of Jesus in you is much greater than any of your weaknesses. And so you're all called to holiness. Well, we're back, and we're going to talk a lot more about holiness and the call to holiness, and we're going to try and answer your questions. And you have a question.
5: You were talking about sin and our reaction to it. And I heard you tell a story, a mud puddle story, that I think crystallized things for me. I wonder if you'd tell us that story now.
1: Yes, I think sometimes we're not too sure what holiness is all about. I'd like you to imagine a mud puddle right here in front of us. And you know what a mud puddle is. And it's real big and all about that deep. And here comes an evil person. Now, let's make a distinction between a bad person and an evil person. Okay, we're talking about an evil person. And he comes and he slides into this mud puddle. And he loves it. Loves it. And he just puts all this goop all over him, and it's cool and it's slimy. And he just sits there. He loves the goop. He loves the mud. And that's an evil person. Okay, now here's a mud puddle, and here comes a good person. Okay, now we got a good person, and they slide, and they sit in this mud puddle, and they say, oh, this is horrible. Why did I come this way? Lord, you told me not to come this way, and they still sit there. And they say, I wish I hadn't come this way. Oh, look how dirty I am. And they still sit there. And they, well, what are people going to say? And they still sit there.

0: It takes a long time for them to get up. And they finally get up, and they're walking down the road, and they're looking at themselves and saying, oh, this is terrible. And they're trying to hide all their mud, and they're worried about all the people on the side. And they're good people, but just too concerned yet. Here comes a saint. Slips in that mud puddle and sits right down in it, and he gets up like that. And he shakes himself off. He says, sorry, Lord. I'm going to try harder next time. And he goes his way. He doesn't think about the people. He's just thinking about how he can love God better and not fall the next time. Now you have three different people, and that's what we all do. As Catholics especially, sometimes we just sit in that thing and we offer it up. I mean, we're always offering something up, you know. We just offer the whole blooming mess up, but we're always sitting there, and we're sorry, and God accepts our repentance. We don't have the humility to say, Lord, I really flopped, but I'm sorry, and I go on like nothing happened. Now that's perfect trust, and that's the difference, the only difference between a saint and a sinner. And you have a question.
1: Yes, human nature, as you pointed out, we tend to blame a difficult personality.
0: Right.
1: But in your book on suffering,
0: yeah,
1: you have a beautiful way of putting how to take that difficult personality to make you holier.
0: Yeah.
1: Could you elaborate on using difficult personalities?
0: Yeah, that's hard, I'll tell you, because the difficult personality you just wish would blow away. But that difficult personality is not going to blow away. God's going to keep them right there. And whether you live with them or work with them, you're stuck. And that's the beauty of it all. You see? For example, how would I know that I was an impatient human being, which I am, if somebody didn't bring it out? See? But your idea of holiness is that you're always patient. Like, if somebody would come to me and say, Angelica, you're a nut, I'm supposed to say, you're right. No, I may say you're right, but inside here, I'm gonna boil. Now, what I do after I boil is the difference between a saint and a sinner. That's the only difference, see? The saint will say, Lord, I'm gonna be like you now. See, today we're told to throw dishes, do anything. Don't be inhibited. Listen, I'd rather go to heaven inhibited than go somewhere else uninhibited. You see, you just can't do as you please, when you please, how you please, as you please, because you're out of control. You're out of control. So when a person, we're talking about people now, when a person brings out your weakness, isn't that a grace? So what's happening is that the Lord has permitted, see how good God is, see, that the Lord has permitted someone to say to you, hey, this is not like me and you. And see, we got to be grateful for that person. Now, you don't always feel grateful. I don't always feel grateful. I try very hard to say, the Lord sent him, the Lord sent him, the Lord sent him, the Lord sent him. Just like a broken record. By that time, they've gone, and I don't have the problem, see? But you can always do that, because that means sometimes you've got to react immediately. Sometimes you don't. What happens when you tell that person, go take his subscription somewhere else? See, well, then if you do that, I meant prescription, if you do that, then you just say, Lord, I'm sorry. I really am sorry, and I'm going to do better next time. So what is that? An act of humility. A Christian can hardly lose out. That's the beauty of Christianity. See, the beauty of the precious blood is that if you're virtuous, it's the grace of God, and if you goof it up and you're not, it's still the grace of God to make you humble. So hang in there, you bunch of saints, and remember that God loves you.
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2: The year 374 AD. Monica, mother of St. Augustine, is a pious Christian woman from North Africa. Although she strives to instill Christian values in her son, the young Augustine slowly distances himself from the light of Christianity and enters the dark world of Manichaeism. He leads a life of worldly pleasures while studying rhetoric in Carthage. His wayward behavior hurts Monica deeply. In tears, she prays day and night for the conversion of her lost son. When Augustine travels to Italy after finishing his studies, Monica follows him to Rome and later to Milan to prevent him from falling deeper into sin. In Milan, Augustine meets Bishop Ambrose and is amazed by his sermons. He formally converts to Christianity in 386 AD after reading the letter of St. Paul to the Romans. Monica's prayers are finally answered. However, on their return trip to North Africa, Monica falls ill and dies in 387 AD in Ostia.

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1: Hello, I'm Father Timothy Gallagher of the Oblates of the Virgin Mary, and we're here at the House of Prayer in Clearwater, Florida. Welcome to Living the Discerning Life, the spiritual teaching of St. Ignatius of Loyola. 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

And we'll start with a prayer. Heavenly Father, Lord Jesus, Holy Spirit, we bring to you our waiting hearts. We ask you to fill them with light, with wisdom and love, as we seek to grow in discernment. Mary, you lived with such discerning openness to the Holy Spirit in your life. To you we entrust our desire to live with that same discerning awareness each day of our lives. Hail Mary, full of grace, the Lord is with thee. Blessed art thou among women, and blessed is the fruit of thy womb, Jesus. Holy Mary, Mother of God, pray for us sinners, now and at the hour of our death. Amen. All right, we concluded last time looking at Rule 11. We had gone through the text, and we'd said that it's the rule in which Ignatius paints the portrait of the mature person of discernment. Humble in consolation, trusting in desolation, and solidly moving forward. And we had just introduced from the handout Jane's 8-day retreat and described what we mean by that kind of retreat, 8 days in silence in a retreat house.

0: house 4 times a day, praying for an hour each time with scripture and a daily conversation with the spiritual director. All right, day one. Jane begins the retreat in peace with a quiet expectation of meeting Christ. She reflects as directed on chapter 55 of Isaiah and is attracted to verse 1, "All you who are thirsty, come to the water." And verse 12, "Yes, in joy you shall depart, in peace you shall be brought back." She is confident that the Lord will nourish and refresh her for her ministry. With reverence, what does it appear that Jane is experiencing gently on day one of her retreat? Sure, it seems that it's a peace-filled, gently, spiritually consoled day. Day two. In praying over the assigned scripture verse, "Come to me, I will refresh you," Jane experiences an inner cleansing and refreshment as if she were drawn into a fountain of fire and water. She is filled with wonder and joy. The blissful feeling remains with her throughout the day, and she experiences the nearness of Jesus as she ponders other assigned scripture readings and listens to what the Lord is saying to her. Again, reverently, what does Jane experience on day two? Clearly, spiritual consolation and abundant and rich. The whole day is a time of consolation and apparently very deep and rich spiritual consolation. Day three. She arises early next morning, quietly hoping for similar experiences of the Lord. She prays over the assigned section of the Canticle of Canticles and experiences a sweet joy at the thought of the Lord's love for her. Again, what is Jane experiencing on day three? Her spiritual consolation continues. She then decides to prolong her praying periods from an hour to an hour and a half each, so as to become more immersed in Christ. She does not inform her director about this plan. She spends 7 hours that day in prayer. Her excitement grows. That night, she cannot fall asleep. What would we say about day three? Jane's decisions and what's happening now on day three? She's in trouble. How long can Jane sustain this? Okay. So she was praying 4 hours a day. She expands this to 7 hours a day. She doesn't tell her director that. Why not? Why doesn't she tell her director? Probably because somewhere she so longs. You know, you and I have all been here, so let's be very gentle with Jane. We've all been Jane. When there is such energy and joy and delight in the Lord that something in her just wants to keep expanding and doing more and adding, and she senses somewhere that if she tells the director is going to just kind of say, well, let's not push things too far. But something in her really just wants to keep giving and doing more and praying more. Reverently, have any of us ever been there? We have, okay? Now, is Jane on day three myself in consolation or myself reflecting on myself in consolation? Which of these does she seem to be? She's just myself in consolation, isn't she? Is Jane on day three trying to humble and lower herself as much as she can, thinking of how little she is capable in time of desolation?
1: No.
0: Can we see that on day three, the first half of Rule 11 has gone by the board for Jane? And can we see why Ignatius counsels us in time of consolation to try to remain wisely humble? Okay, how long can Jane keep this up? What's going to happen? One of us said she's in trouble. We'll watch the sequel. But again, let me say, let's be very gentle with Jane because we've all been there. Day four. Jane gets up with a bad headache, feeling exhausted and under strain. Understandably, she didn't sleep the night before and all the rest. She strained her energies. She cannot pray well. All joy has evaporated. She is tired and sad and moody. What is Jane experiencing on day four? Okay, Jane is, she strained her energies too much. And so the body does what the body does when it's been strained too much. She's exhausted. The joy has disappeared. She's sad and tired and moody. Finally, in the evening, she tells the director about her action of the previous day and its results. And here our hearts lift up a little bit because now another objective voice of wisdom is going to come into she's in trouble, you know, into this scenario. The director advises cutting down on prayer time and resting more. This director is perfect. That's exactly what Jane needs to hear. So she invites her to moderate now the strain she's been putting on her energies. Day 5. She follows the advice, prays less, but still has no enthusiasm and is filled with gloom. What is Jane experiencing, obviously, on day 5? The desolation continues. Day 6. At her morning prayer, she becomes very much disturbed. She begins to doubt the Lord's presence to her even in the opening days of the retreat. All right, these are familiar patterns to us by now. Just as a teaching point, is this non-spiritual or spiritual desolation now? She begins to doubt the Lord's presence to her. Okay, can we see that what began probably as a non-spiritual, she just strained her energies too much, now has become fertile ground for a spiritual desolation. And that's the normal pattern of what will very often happen in spiritual desolation. So let me parenthetically make that point again. Although we are making the distinction between non-spiritual and spiritual desolation, and it matters, especially at some points, generally the two are going to go together. What this means is that if I am reviewing the spiritual experience of a day, and I can recognize that there's some desolation, but I'd be hard put to say what's non-spiritual and spiritual, and I don't need to worry too much about that. It's enough to know that it's desolation to know what I need to do. Okay. One of us in the break actually raised the question with something like Rule 5, make no changes to our spiritual proposals in time of spiritual desolation. Would that also apply on the non-spiritual level? When I'm depressed in a time of non-spiritual desolation, would it be wise not to make changes in my life in such times? Absolutely. Absolutely. Absolutely. Okay? The principles, they really work very much the same on both levels, the non-spiritual and the spiritual. She begins to doubt the Lord's presence to her even in the opening days of the retreat. Which characteristic of spiritual desolation do we have here? It claims power to do what? To interpret the spiritual past. Can you see it doing what desolation classically does? You know, those first couple of days that we could see were filled with such warm and rich and obviously genuine spiritual consolation. Now, in the desolation, she looks back and she begins to doubt that any of that was even real. That's the dark sunglasses of desolation, looking back at our spiritual past. Classic stuff. If we can get to know it, captives can be set free. Probably, she thinks, now watch her using reasoning going on here, and obviously I'm going to ask you where we've seen this in the rules. Probably, she thinks, she should attribute everything to her overactive imagination. So all of that consolation of the first days was never anything other than just my imagination gets too active, and that's all there was to it. There really wasn't any gift of God and grace the way I thought there was. Where have we seen this? When the enemy uses reasons, disquieting with false reasons. Can you remember Lucia in her car? Probably the whole thing, she had, I have a serious problem. You can see the same kind of pattern at work here. This is classic desolation stuff. Who is she to be given a taste of the sweetness of the Lord? She begins to grow discouraged at the thought that she is not meant for a deep prayer life. What if Jane is not aware, does not understand what's going on, does not reject this, in other words, is not discerning, will she take further steps to grow in her life of prayer? Does this desolation matter? Does discernment in this desolation matter? Obviously, obviously. Her desire for God is just an illusion. The rest of the day is one of disquietude, confusion, and a sense of discouragement. Now again, with reverence, is Jane on day 6, myself in desolation, or myself reflecting on myself in desolation? She's like the spiritual tumbleweed, isn't she? Reverently said. She's just myself submerged in desolation. Is Jane on day 6 thinking that she can do much with God's sufficient grace to resist all her energies, her enemies, taking in new strength for that time? Can we see that on day 6, the second half of Rule 11 has gone by the board for Jane? She is discouraged, she is disheartened, and she's simply dwelling in that. Let me say again, let's be very gentle with Jane because we've all been there. But we can see the power of the second half now, of Rule 11. Okay, but the story doesn't end there. Day 7, the director urges her, so now she speaks about all of this with the director. The director urges her to trust her earlier experiences. Now, in terms of discernment, where are we? Jane is just myself in desolation. She can't make any sense out of what's going on. She actually is believing the falsehoods of the desolation, that she's not meant for a life, deep life of prayer, her desire for God is an illusion, and the rest of it. When she speaks with the director urges her to trust her other experiences. Can we see that the director gets her to the point where she can understand what's going on? Jane was not able to get here by herself, but with the help of her director, she can get there. The director is wise and experienced in spiritual things, understands what's going on, and is able to help Jane to see what's going on in her spiritual experience. Do we see that? Because this is going to lead us to a key piece in the rules, which will be Rule 13, that for Ignatius, discernment is never done in isolation. It's always accompanied in some way. And can you see the power in that? With the help of another who is wise in this, Jane can get where she cannot get on her own. Let's imagine if Jane did not speak with her director about any of this. Where would day 6 lead? Would she even continue the retreat? And what would she take home from the retreat? But because she speaks with someone who is knowledgeable and wise in spiritual matters and knows discernment, with the help of the director, she's able to get here. And that's going to make all the difference. Obviously, that's going to apply with nuances. Obviously, that's going to apply to all of us in the life of discernment. The director urges her to trust her earlier experiences and to hope in the Lord that he will bring good even from this desolation. To hope in the Lord that he will bring good even from this desolation. I love this director. Where is this in the rules? Why does a God who loves Jane allow her to go through the darkness? This is a woman who set aside 8 days for prayer because she loves the Lord and wants to grow. Why does a God who loves, couldn't God spare her days? Perfect. Yeah, like in Rule 9, a trial from which learning comes. Okay, once we're starting to think like this, it's great. I love it. All right. And to hope in the Lord that he will bring good even from this desolation. She, the director, urges her, Jane, to pray over John 14, and especially the opening verses, "Do not let your hearts be troubled," which is perfect for Jane. She prays quietly over the passages, rests more, and takes walks in the garden. Day 8. On the closing day, she returns to chapter 55 of Isaiah, "Come to the water, in joy you shall depart." A calm settles on her mind and spirit. She knows that she is loved by God. She also knows at her deepest level that the experience of the second day was genuine. Now look at the more, look at the learning, the growth that has come because she has been through this desolation in her time of retreat and come through it well with the help of her retreat director. She has become more aware of her weaknesses, so she's grown in self-knowledge, which is absolutely key in the spiritual life, especially her undisciplined imagination and her rapidly fluctuating emotions. Now that she knows that, she can work to grow there. She prays for light and strength to manage these and become more balanced emotionally. She ends the retreat in quiet gratitude. She looks forward now in hope to her ministry, a more wise and serene woman. It's a beautiful portrait at the end of her retreat. Because she has been through these 8 days with their consolations and desolations, she concludes the retreat a more wise and more serene woman. You can sense that this woman, the next time this happens, she's going to be just that much less to push too hard in time of consolation and get too low in time of desolation. She is on the road to living the discerning life. She's taken another step forward in discernment. Okay? That's Rule 11. Now we move into the final section of the rules, Rules 12, 13, and 14. And at this point, there is a slight shift in focus in the rules, slight, because we remain essentially in the same space. Until now, in the rules, as we've seen, Ignatius has been speaking about spiritual consolation and spiritual desolation, and essentially has been equipping us to reject the enemy's pitfalls through spiritual desolation, as I say, setting the captives free. From rule 12 to the end, rule 14, the shift is from a focus on spiritual desolation to the enemy's temptations. And there's a slight distinction between them. We'll make it, then we'll put it together. Spiritual desolation, as we've said, always involves heaviness of heart, of sadness and a sense of hopelessness and the rest. Spiritual desolation always involves heaviness of heart on the level of my relationship with God. Temptation, on the other hand, is simply a deceptive suggestion of the enemy. Why don't you let your prayer go till later? You can let yourself see that hasn't hurt you too much in the past. You can stop in time, whatever. Spiritual desolation is heaviness of heart in my relationship with God. Temptation is a deceptive suggestion of the enemy. However, as we've already seen, if you look back at the text of Rule 4, and it's also there in Rule 7, generally, in time of spiritual desolation, when my heart is heavy, temptations are floating in and out of it, as Ignatius explicitly says in his description of desolation in Rule 4, disquiet from various agitations and temptations of the enemy, and so on. So that having made the distinction, we don't need to insist on it too much more, but we'll just note that it's there in the rules, because it's the same enemy trying to do the same thing, and the two tactics very often go together. However, it is possible to have temptation without spiritual desolation. Temptation there may be no heaviness of heart in it, at least initially, or it may even seem attractive. Obviously, if we follow the temptation, the heaviness is all going to come later on. Okay, have we said all of that clearly enough? So we are in that slightly different but very much related space now of the enemy's attempts to deceive us through temptation. And what Ignatius will do in these final three rules, 12, 13, and 14, is in each of them to highlight a quality of the way the enemy works in his temptations, so that seeing that clearly, we'll know how to respond and negate and reject the tactic of the enemy. And what he does, the text of the last three rules tends to be just a little bit longer than the preceding rules in general, because what Ignatius does in the last three rules is in each case to give a kind of example, parable, a metaphor, and then from the metaphor pull out the lesson that he wants us to see. It's just good teaching. You know, you tell a story and then pull out the teaching from the story. That's basically what he does in all three of these rules. Now, sometimes the metaphor that Ignatius uses in the 12th rule of the woman fighting with the man can be a little bit difficult. I go through that in all the detail that you may wish in the book if you want more on it, but it will be enough for us now to make this point. If, as we go through this metaphor, this very unhappy situation of a man and a woman actually fighting one another, which is obviously directly contrary to what God intended in the relationship between men and women, if something in it grates, if something is hard for us, or something in us says this is not the way things ought to be, then we're hearing it well. Because look, the metaphor is a metaphor of whose activity? The enemy's activity. And as we'll see in these three rules, actually Ignatius expands the description of the enemy in each of the three rules to the enemy of human nature, pointing out that the enemy wishes to lead us and direct us in ways that are contrary to what God intended for human nature, called to live in communion with him in this life and for eternity with him in the blessed life to come. So that in all three metaphors, the woman fighting with the man in Rule 12, the false lover of Rule 13, not a genuine lover, but one simply trying to use another, and then the leader of a group of thieves in the 14th rule, not a noble leader in service of the common good, but a leader of a group that only wants to pillage and rob and destroy. In each case, there is something wrong, something contrary to the way God intended human nature in the metaphor, as you would expect, because it is a metaphor of the one who is inimical to or against what is proper to human nature. Okay? So hopefully that says enough to deal with that specific issue. However, because sometimes that it is a difficult

difficult metaphor of the woman and the man actually fighting one another. Sometimes the authors do different things with it. One of the attempts that I think can work is to change that metaphor and make the same point with parents and a spoiled child. Again, there's something wrong in that. Children are not meant by God to be spoiled. So the unnatural quality is still there, but it's a gentler metaphor. We'll use that as we go through this. What Ignatius wants us to see in Rule 12 is that the enemy is essentially weak. And the only strength of the enemy in his temptations is when we are weak and giving way in the face of them. All right, let's begin to read the text of Rule 12. Excuse me. The 12th. The enemy acts like a woman in being weak when faced with strength and strong when faced with weakness. This is what Ignatius wants us to see, that the enemy is weak when faced with strength and only is strong when faced with weakness. And then the metaphor is played out. For as it is proper to a woman when she is fighting with some man to lose heart and to flee when the man confronts her firmly, and on the contrary, if the man begins to flee, losing heart, the anger, vengeance, and ferocity of the woman grow greatly and know no bounds. That's the metaphor, and now the application to the enemy's activity. In the same way, it is proper to the enemy to weaken and lose heart, fleeing and ceasing his temptations, which is beautiful language. When do we ever think of the enemy as weak? Losing heart, fleeing, just giving up, ceasing with his temptations. It is proper to the enemy to weaken and lose heart, fleeing and ceasing his temptations, when the person who is exercising himself in spiritual things confronts the temptations of the enemy firmly, doing what is diametrically opposed to them. I had planned to pray at 3 o'clock this afternoon. It's getting close to that, and the thought comes, why don't you let your prayer go till later? No, I plan to pray at 3 o'clock. I'm praying right at 3 o'clock, exactly as planned. And the enemy's weakness is revealed. It's over. Doing just exactly the opposite of what the enemy's temptation is suggesting. And on the contrary, if the person who is exercising himself begins to be afraid and lose heart in suffering the temptations, I plan to pray at 3 o'clock. Why don't you let your prayer go till later? Yeah, maybe I could. I just feel kind of tired right now. I don't really feel like doing it. I should perhaps be able to find time. All right? If we are weak in the face of the enemy's temptations and giving way, there is no beast so fierce on the face of the earth as the enemy of human nature. There you see the expanded title of the enemy. As the enemy of human nature in following out his damnable intention with such growing malice. Let's play out the metaphor. Let me use the spoiled child metaphor. You know those scenes that you see in public at times in shopping malls or airports where a 2 or 3 year old child just gets completely out of hand and the rest of it. It's almost as though Ignatius says, here's the spoiled child and the parents, and the spoiled child gets started acting out, just gets started, stops, cocks his head, looks out the side of his eye at his parents, and if he sees that they're supplicating and wringing their hands and helpless, on he comes. And these situations can get totally out of control. Same spoiled child gets started acting out, just gets started, stops, cocks his head, looks out the side of his eye at his parents, and in his parents' eyes sees storm clouds gathering and swift justice about to descend. That's it. It's over. His only opportunity for acting out in this way is his parents' weakness. If they are willing to be firm, then it's over. And this, Ignatius says, is the way of the enemy and his temptations. Now, if that's true, then what is the key moment in responding to the enemy's temptations? Right at the beginning, the very first moment when the temptation first presents itself. In fact, in the book, I call this chapter Standing Firm in the Beginning. Look. Here is a high mountain covered with snow. Here at the mountain peak, a snowball is just getting started. You can put out a finger and stop it. Let it get halfway down the mountainside, gaining mass and speed. It'll run you over. When is it easiest to avoid

problems with the internet. Before what? Before the first click. Before the first click. After the fifth and the 50th and the 100th, it'll get harder and harder and harder as the snowball gains mass and speed. Or as I say, yeah, I can just let my prayer go. Should be able to get it later. And that dynamic gets started. It's the difference between Eve's response to the tempter in Genesis 3. Did God say that you should not eat of the trees and so on? And Eve listens. She responds. And the dialogue progresses. And it grows. And eventually, of course, she succumbs. And Jesus' response to the tempter in the desert, in the 40 days in the desert, turn these stones into bread. The response is from the Word of God, immediate, and it's over. And that's where Ignatius wants to lead us in Rule 12. If we have the courage and the spiritual wisdom to firmly resist the enemy's temptations right in the very beginning, we will save ourselves an enormous amount of suffering and struggle in our lives. And there's great power in this rule. Let's look at an example. If you'd take the handout. And this is the person I'm calling Steve. I'm grateful to Steve for his permission to share this experience. Steve is today a priest, probably ordained about 20 years, a wonderful priest doing wonderful work. Steve has completed 7 years of seminary training and is on the verge of ordination to the diaconate as a preparation for priesthood. He has reached, therefore, the moment of definitive decision for the clerical state of life. In other words, let's say in another vocation, the married vocation, this would be that he's about maybe 2 weeks away from the actual ceremony. So he's right on the verge of the definitive commitment, in his case, to his priestly vocation through ordination to the diaconate. So it's an important time, obviously, in his life. His preparation for ordination includes an 8-day Ignatian retreat, like Jane's, that kind of retreat, to be made a few weeks before the ceremony. Steve welcomes the opportunity to pray more deeply as he approaches this key moment in his life and willingly prepares for these days of silence and recollection. Steve is an occasional smoker and before the retreat decides to abstain from smoking during the 8 days of the retreat. Lots of interesting discussion over this over the years. Obviously, we're concerned here about the spiritual level more than the non-spiritual, although that matters. So it's enough for us to say this, that Steve, as an occasional smoker, he might smoke a cigarette maybe once a week or every 2 weeks. For him to decide that during 8 days he's not going to smoke is a very reasonable proposal for him to make. The retreat begins, and Steve dedicates himself to the daily rhythm of liturgical prayer with the other seminarians, personal prayer with scripture, and his personal meeting with the director. He finds the silence helpful and enjoys the setting of natural beauty that surrounds the retreat house. He experiences times of spiritual consolation in prayer and an overall sense of well-being in the retreat. After supper, on the 4th day, Steve finds that he has lost his former sense of peace. Now, at this point, can we see that it's time for us to start being aware and noticing something's going on, right? We don't yet know what it is. But can we see that in terms of living the discerning life, it's time to be attentive? There's been a shift. Something's at work. He goes for a walk, but a vague interior disquiet persists. Steve decides to smoke a single cigarette and does so. Now, spiritually speaking, good decision, bad decision? Which rule is involved? Which rule is that, obviously? Obviously, rule 5, yeah. Okay, this was a spiritual proposal, kind of a simple form of penance, let's say, that he was going to do during the retreat. And in a time of disquiet, when his peace has kind of waned and so on, probably what it is just a little flight into gratification, wouldn't you think, is probably what's going on. Whether Steve would be conscious enough to say that that's what it is, but probably I think it's safe to say that's what's going on. Is this decision a matter, spiritually speaking, is this decision a matter of life and death? No, I don't think so. Not a good decision, but I wouldn't say it's a matter of life or death, spiritually. He then goes to his room for his final hour, which means 60 minutes of prayer that evening, unhappy that he has

0: not maintained his resolve to avoid smoking during the retreat. As he begins his prayer, he continues to feel restless and ill at ease. The prayer is distracted and dry, and Steve, finding it difficult, ends the prayer period after 45 minutes. Good decision, bad decision? Again, which rule is involved? Okay, he changes the spiritual proposal in time of desolation. All right, same question. Not a good decision, but is it a matter, 15 minutes, is it a matter of life and death, spiritually speaking? Probably not. He awakens late the next morning and barely arrives in time for morning prayer with the other seminarians. He continues with the times of prayer as planned, but finds them empty and burdensome. God seems far away, and Steve becomes increasingly frustrated as he strives to pray. So what is Steve clearly experiencing now?
1: Desolation.
0: Sure, and it's clearly spiritual desolation at this point, obviously. God seems far away. A thought comes to him. You are about to be ordained a deacon. You wish to become a priest. Look at you. You can't even keep a simple resolution not to smoke for 8 days. You can't complete an hour of prayer as planned. You are unable to pray with any fruit at all after all these years of training. If you can't even do these simple things, how are you ever going to handle the responsibilities of priesthood for the rest of your life? Now, at this point, this sequence has gotten deadly, hasn't it?
1: Yes.
0: The snowball is halfway down the mountainside now, isn't it? Here, on the very verge of his definitive yes to his priestly vocation, here is a thought saying, look, you can't even handle these little things. Who do you think you are to think you can handle the lifelong major responsibilities of priesthood? I'll just say this parenthetically. My own sense, I haven't seen Ignatius write this, but my own sense after years of dealing with this is that if we're not living the discerning life, said very reverently, but if we're not aware of, don't understand, and don't resist, reject desolation, and it continues to snowball, it will eventually attack our very vocation. That seems to be where it winds up finally, okay? That need not happen if we stand firm in the beginnings. Look, what if Steve had felt the disquiet the evening before? But by the way, can you see that this, in terms of waking hours, this sequence is a matter of only a few hours, a few evening hours and a morning. Can you see how quickly the snowball can gain mass and speed? Now, the enemy's tactic is very real. It can be undone. It's important to see it and to know it so that we can resist it. What if that evening, Steve, when he felt the disquiet, had almost reached for the cigarette, just said, wait a minute, no, I had a proposal here that I was not going to do this. I'm just not going to do this. And maybe ask the Lord's help, you know, prayer, meditation, all those things that we talked about, and never smoked the cigarette. Would the snowball have ever gotten started? Would he then have, perhaps, and this is a hypothetical, would he have been that little bit more discouraged, which led him to shorten the next prayer period, and the snowball keeps getting rolling? Or what if Steve had smoked the cigarette, but had been discerning enough then to recognize, wait a minute, something's going on here that's not good, and had not shortened his prayer? Would the rest of the snowball activity have happened? Okay, and this is what Rule 12 invites us to do, to stand firm. Can you see that it is easiest to resist all of this before it even starts, before we take the first step, which allows, the first being weak in the face of the enemy's temptations, which allows then the snowball to grow. There's a lot in this rule. There's a lot in it. It well repays thinking and reflection and bringing to daily life. But the story isn't over there. Again, as always, redemption and grace are at work. In the early afternoon, Steve meets as usual with the retreat director and shares openly with the director all that he has experienced since the day before. And again, now your heart kind of lifts up, because remember how Jane, when she speaks with the director gets her where she's not able to get on her own. And Steve does exactly what he needs to do. He talks openly about all of this. Remember how Jane sort of hid something on the first day? And then finally she spoke openly about it. Steve, by God's gift and his own courage, speaks openly about this right away when he meets with his director. The sharing relieves his frustration and doubts, and the director helps Steve to discern the spiritual movements at work in him. Can you see the same thing happening? The director gets Steve here. Steve recovers his peace, continues his retreat with his habitual goodwill, and a few weeks later is ordained a deacon. His ordination is the beginning of a rewarding year of diaconate and leads later to a fruitful priesthood. Okay. This brief quotation from St. Francis of Assisi, one of the early biographies, will make the same point. The saint, therefore, made it a point to keep himself in joy of heart and to preserve the unction of the Spirit and the oil of gladness. He avoided with the greatest care the miserable illness of dejection. And now this next phrase is pure Rule 12. So that if he felt it creeping over his mind even a little, can you see that right in the very beginnings when the snowball is just beginning? What does he do? With the sure instinct of the saints, he would have recourse very quickly to prayer. It's perfect. It's exactly what Ignatius wants to invite us to in Rule 12. For he would say, if the servant of God, as may happen, is disturbed in any way, he should rise immediately to pray, and he should remain in the presence of the Heavenly Father until he restores unto him the joy of salvation. One last little exercise on Rule 12. This is from the Rule of Saint Benedict and the section in the rule in which he outlines what he calls the instruments of good works. And this is the 50th of them. They're just little phrases where he lists the different things that help us in the spiritual life. And he writes in this 50th one, as soon as wrongful thoughts come into your hearts. Now, can you hear that that's Rule 12? As soon as wrongful thoughts come into your hearts, just when the snowball, the temptation is just getting started. Let's try this exercise. How might you or I, in the light of what Ignatius has said, how might we complete that sentence? And then I'll read to you how he completes it. As soon as wrongful thoughts come into your hearts.
1: Pray.
0: Perfect. Like Francis, turn right, run to the Father, and turn right to the Lord immediately. All right, what he says is, as soon as wrongful thoughts come into your heart, dash them against Christ, which is perfect. It's the same thing that we're saying. Just bring them right to the Lord Jesus. And then he adds, he's speaking to his monks, and reveal them to your spiritual father, like Steve does. Speak to a wise, competent spiritual person, which will lead us right into the next rule. The saints are wonderful. They see things with clarity. They live them. They can greatly assist us. Okay, let's begin. In the time we have left, we'll just begin the next rule, Rule 13. I said to you earlier, as we've been going through this, that Rule 5 would get you safely through almost any darkness. Just resolve not to make any changes to anything in our spiritual lives when we are in a time of desolation. Let me complete that now by saying, Rule 5, together with Rule 13, will get you safely through any spiritual darkness. I hope that like Rule 5, Rule 13 is one that we will never forget. It's a friend for life. Basically, what we're saying is, in time of spiritual desolation, never make any changes in our spiritual life, whether it be how we pray to our very vocation. And also, find a wise, competent spiritual person and speak with that person. Those two things together will get us safely through anything in the spiritual life. If in Rule 12, what Ignatius wants us to see is the enemy's essential weakness, and that the only strength the enemy has is when we give way and the snowball gets started, and therefore the importance of standing firm right in the very beginning. What Ignatius wants us to see in Rule 13 is the enemy's desire that we keep his troubling suggestions and burdens and temptations secret, and that we not speak about them with a competent, wise, spiritual person. And then, of course, what our response needs to be to that. Let's read the text of the rule. And again, we'll have metaphor and then application. The 13th, likewise, he conducts himself as a false lover, not a genuine lover, but a false lover who is not trying to give of himself in love to another, but simply use another. He conducts himself as a false lover, and here's what Ignatius wants us to see, in wishing to remain secret and not be revealed. You can't talk about this. For a dissolute man who, speaking with evil intention, makes dishonorable advances to a daughter of a good father or a wife of a good husband, wishes his words and persuasions to be secret, and the contrary displeases him very much. When the daughter reveals to her father or the wife to her husband his false words and depraved intention, because he easily perceives that he will not be able to succeed with the undertaking begun. And the figure is very evident. As long as the one who is trying to seduce this woman, as long as she is willing to say nothing about his dishonorable advances and the rest, the game can go on. But he knows that the moment that the daughter speaks with her father or the wife with her husband, the moment she speaks, the game is up. And so his whole urging will be that you can't talk about this, keep this secret so that the game can go on. All right, that's the figure and now the application. In the same way, when the enemy of human nature brings his wiles and persuasions to the just soul, he wishes and desires that they be received and kept in secret. But when one reveals them to one's good confessor or to another spiritual person who knows his deceits and malicious designs, it weighs on him very much because he perceives that he will not be able to succeed with the malicious undertaking he has begun since his manifest deceits have been revealed. Now, probably here almost more than any place in these days when we've gone through these rules, I need to speak with just great reverence and sensitivity for the deep places in the human heart. What the enemy will urge us to do is to remain in isolation, alone, to say nothing about the things that may burden our hearts in our relationship with God. Do you know, if it were not for, I would feel so free to receive God's love and to respond with such joy to God's love, were it not for this one thing that was there years ago in my life, or for this aspect of my life about which no one knows anything but I know, and it's present when I come before the Lord in prayer, or this troubling thought that's been with me for so long and weighs upon me and somehow burdens my freedom just to love the Lord and be loved by the Lord. And I know I'm speaking to very deep places in people's hearts. Now, this is another point where the difference between the non-spiritual and the spiritual is important, because Ignatius is certainly not saying this. If there, let's say a person has been through deep trauma and there are pools of deep psychological woundedness in a person, Ignatius is clearly not saying, it would be a terrible misapplication of Rule 13 to say to this person, even though it tear you apart, you need to find someone and put all of that into words. I mean, can you feel how terribly wrong that would be? The problem here is that we would be applying on the non-spiritual level something that Ignatius intends on the spiritual level. Even though, having said that, the person with the deep pools of woundedness does need to speak about it, but not with anyone. With a professionally competent person who, if he or she is wise, will recognize that a relationship of trust needs to build up in which the person will gradually be able to speak and therefore move toward new healing and freedom. Having said that, with great reverence, what Ignatius is talking about are the burdens that we can have, find in our relationship with God and that weigh upon us and that maybe we've never put into words. And his invitation is to a freedom from this. One of the most beautiful things in my priesthood has been at times by God's grace to be that place where a person has been able to speak about things. And I love watching captives set free. All right, that's the invitation of Rule 13, and we'll pick this up when we next meet.

0: In this confusing world, only Christ can lead us back to truth, beauty, and purpose. 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Then, move with him through the streets of Midtown Manhattan. Holy Mass and Eucharistic procession from St. Patrick's Cathedral. 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Our pilgrimage honoring the Lady of Heaven continues. 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

philosophers are often teased for asking pondering, purposeless questions. Let me ask. If you saw a freshly baked cake on the seaside, would you think, nice, the tide must have washed the ingredients together just right, by chance? No. Someone must have gathered the ingredients and baked with that purpose, a cake, in mind. Cute, but really, why did I ask that question? For the same reason philosophers do. Not to ponder over purposeless things, but to know the purpose and cause of a thing. If you're wondering what I mean, just look around you. Everything in the universe is interacting according to cause and effect, acting for a purpose, even if it doesn't know it. Basically, we're surrounded by order in nature. Can you deny that? Good luck. Not only would you have to tell your senses off, but also science, as it's founded on this very order. Order is also the foundation of St. Thomas Aquinas' fifth way. And no, I'm not talking about the fifth time he weighed himself. Way in the sense of argument for God's existence. Fifth indicating which one. His argument from design, or order. Here goes. First premise. There is design throughout the universe. It's everywhere, from the way the Earth rotates around the sun to how seeds, in the right conditions, grow. These things always act for the same purpose, thanks to which science can discover laws of nature. So this order is not only essential to science, but assumed by it. Rightly so, because, well, it's self-evident. Second premise. Where there is design, there must be a designer. Think back to the cake. The ingredients only became a cake insofar as there was a baker with that purpose in mind. Similarly, things in nature act for a purpose, from the solar system to the plant kingdom. Like a baked cake points to a baker, a designed universe points to a designer. Conclusion. There must be a designer outside the universe. Otherwise, it couldn't account for the design within it. This designer knows the purpose of these things, moving them with that purpose in mind. This designer we call God.

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0: The rainbow is the child of storm.
1: Archbishop Fulton Sheen. When he talked, even the angels paid attention.
0: Unless there's the Good Friday in life, there will never be the Easter Sunday. Unless there is the cross, there will never be the empty tomb.
1: He made television worth watching. Life is worth living. 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

Purity is part of the life of every Christian, not just simply religious. The pure of heart will see God. We're not driven by distraction. We're not driven by pornography. Virginity is definitely the way to go. This is what we must do. We must be like the Blessed Mother. We must be like Saint Joseph. They are our parents. Our little children must be like Jesus. What is it that we feel that we must do in order to attract people? Are we that insecure so that unless we draw people's eyes and attention by nakedness of our bodies, we can be popular, we can be known? Brothers and sisters, this whole matter of who seeks God's will, do you really want God to ask you the question, should you dress that way? When we go to church, do we ask, Lord, do you want me to dress this way or that way in nakedness? I seek what is in my vocation in life. All are asked to be pure, pure of heart, pure of mind, pure of body. Brothers and sisters, this gets us into this matter of LGBT. Now, if you give in to LGBT and the rules and even the commands that are now being forced upon us and our children, the Lord gave us a body, a mind, and very often the body dictates what is the makeup that the Lord wants you to have, what your body should be, what your genitals should be. That's what the Lord wants you to conform with. Be at peace within yourself, with the body you have, and let your spirit conform to your body. Let yourselves be as the Lord has made you according to natural law. Now, we have bisexuality. That also is current. Okay? But we must learn to control by the will what God wants us to do with our bodies. Now, that takes a lot of work. That takes a lot of self-control. But, brothers and sisters, you will not be happy in the long run if you change your body as a transvestite does, from woman to man and man to woman. It is unnatural. God loves you. God loves you. Try, work at it. He has an intention for you to be a man as you were born or a woman as you were born. God bless you. In the name of the Father and of the Son and of the Holy Spirit. Amen.

Hi, and welcome to Everyday Blessings for Catholic Moms. I'm your host, Donna Marie Cooper O'Boyle. As Christian parents, we know that it is our duty and great responsibility to help mold our children's consciences and to form them in prayer, right? Our home can be a wonderful and peaceful oasis to retreat to

sometimes very cold and chaotic world. We can ensure that the atmosphere in our home reflects the interior spiritual life that we endeavor to impress upon our children. One way to create an atmosphere of prayer tangibly

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When family members and visitors see the holy images, they will be prompted interiorly to pray. Well, we can only hope, right? Kind of like a prayerful subliminal message. This area can be used to gather the family for prayer at designated times and can also be used individually. It can also serve as a welcome place to come and listen to a Bible story or a saint's story before bedtime. Let the Holy Spirit inspire you about how to utilize your prayer table or prayer corner. It will help to draw the heart to the sacred rather than the secular. Help us, dear Lord, in our domestic churches to gather our families, to look to the sacred rather than the secular. Thank you, dear Lord, for your great love. Amen. Well, that's it for now, but until we meet again, let's pray for one another in our domestic churches. Bye now.

0: Great job. Drill is over.
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2: False alarm.
0: Somebody knock on all the doors down there and let them know that it's over, please.
3: Okay, Peter thought the fire alarm was bagpipes playing.
1: I didn't come down too.
0: Guys, knock on all the doors down there and let them know it's over.
4: Well, the trip is coming to a close. Final day here. Really just a great opportunity. I think in this final day, the sun has come out and it's rained every 20 minutes. But that's pilgrimage, like we've been saying all week, but it's just been a beautiful day to you kind of feel like we're saying our final prayers here to Our Lady. We don't want to leave anything behind, and it's a mixture, as it is in life, of joy and sadness, right? The joy of the trip, the joy of being together, the joy of what we've experienced this week, but also sadness, right? It's been a beautiful week. Beautiful week for everyone involved, and tomorrow we go.
5: Still singing in the rain.

0: many gifts, many blessings, many experiences of Our Lady, experiences of grace, experiences of the resurrection, experiences of the Lord. So walking around with a grateful heart today and just experience it and all the pilgrims and all the helpers and all the people involved, just another great pilgrimage with the special needs kids.
1: I really was thinking about the future. I would love to see young helpers come on board. I would love to continue to see more people be affected by this.
2: The love, the caring, it's a pebble that hits a calm water and starts a ripple effect, and you don't know where it goes. You don't know how far it reaches.
0: What is the meaning of this trip, and what is the miracles that happen here?
3: Hallelujah.
0: The change that Our Lady desires, the change that Our Lady asks for, will truly happen. It's happened this week. It's happened in me. It's happened in the pilgrims. It's happened in the helpers and the other chaplains and all the many visitors here at Lourdes, because that's what happens when you come here and you see the experience and the miracle of Bernadette and herself. This unconditional love. That's the gift Our Lady shares.
4: In the name of the Father, and of the Son, and of the Holy Spirit.
5: Amen. Amen.
4: The grace of our Lord Jesus Christ, the love of God, and the communion of the Holy Spirit be with you all.
5: And with your spirit.
4: This is our final Mass, but not of our lives, just of this week, together. And so as we gather together today, our hearts overflow with all of the joy that we have experienced and all of the love and the friendships that we have made, and all of the dreams that have come true. We have come here for a reason. All of us came for different reasons, but we've come here to find out, why are we here? Why are we here? What is the purpose of our being here today? And each of us knows in our own heart, it's to love as we have been loved.
0: There's many gifts that Bernadette received from Our Lady, but the gift of being unconditionally loved, the gift of Our Lady loving Bernadette like God loves us unconditionally. And haven't we experienced that this week? But is that the love that defines our lives? Probably most of the time not. But it's the love that defined Bernadette's life and the love we receive here when we come to visit.
4: So throughout this entire week, we have been celebrating the Easter feast. Easter Sunday has continued throughout these days. And in this moment of time, we, like the disciples that we've heard about today, look for the risen Christ.
0: I'm really grateful I saw him this week. I saw him in the smile and the expressions of the pilgrims and the real concrete examples of love shared by the volunteers and helpers, the chaplains. How would the Lord interact? How would the Lord be here? How would he reveal himself? Like this.
4: We know that on Easter morning, we remember that story. They went to the tomb, and the tomb was empty. And they were both frightened and elated. They recognized him in the action of the love that we have come to know as being the presence of the risen Christ. And today, in our world and in our time, we go to the empty tomb, and as Catholic Christians in the world today, firmly believe that it is empty. And just like our sisters and brothers on that day, we search for the risen Christ. What does the risen Christ look like?
0: The risen Lord, an icon of Christ, I think of Jazzy. I think of Jazzy's constant concern for other people, especially her roommates, Marie and Kelly, making sure to want to get them gifts and to show them how much she appreciates them constantly throughout the week. I'm thinking about my experiences with Kelly. Her eyes lighten up when I come into the room and see that, oh, that's Kelly's way of saying, you better come over to me, you better come and see me. And her ability to just to be in her presence and to her joy and the eyes that she speaks with, and so good to have Kelly in a way reveal the Lord, to say, I want you. want you to be with me. And she's so easy to be with. And it's John's joy and his affirmation and his encouragement. After everything I've done on this trip, just maybe giving a homily or set a mass, it's like I was a rock star after mass. Where John just so excited, high-fiving me, just so grateful. And he says, after every mass by the priest, he was just brought to so much emotion. His encouragement, his honesty confronts me to see, to experience the Lord and to want to be that for others too, to encourage like John, to affirm like John, to make sure I tell people that I appreciate them. Every pilgrim, I could go through the whole list. This whole group, icons of Christ everywhere.
6: These are the little glimpses. These are the little miracles. And they're miracles of the Lord. They're miracles of the Lord present, of Jesus present, of Jesus risen.
4: We came to this beautiful, holy place of Lourdes, and we encountered people from all over the world who we didn't recognize. They spoke a foreign languages. They looked different than ourselves. They dressed differently than we did. But as we encountered them in prayer and on our various different excursions and trips and ran into one another shooting squirt guns along the way, we recognized in these strangers the risen Christ, that we are the body of Christ. Everyone wants to know what the risen, all the doubters want to know, okay, if Jesus rose from the dead, what does he look like? Where is he? Turn to your sister next to you, your brother next to you. This is the body of Christ. This is what the risen Christ looks like. This is the face of the risen Christ. And we all carry the wounds of the risen Christ. Some of us in our hearts, some of us on our bodies, some of us in our spirits. And when we come here to this holy place, we realize that wonderful, wonderful gift that in the resurrection of Christ, we have been lifted up. And nothing can keep us in that tomb of silence and darkness. We are children of the light. And we rise and shine, and we give God his glory, glory. And we shout it to the mountaintops. And we let the world know that the story you have heard is absolutely true. Jesus Christ is risen. And he is in our midst. And when we receive him in the gift of the Eucharist that he himself gave to us on that last day that he celebrated with his disciples, we become what we receive. We become the body of Christ with all of its glory and all of its woundedness. And we march in this world on this pilgrimage of life until that moment, that glorious moment, when we find our way home. In the meantime, Jesus is saying, cast your net into the sea. Celebrate life. There is an abundance. It's out there. Don't be afraid. Don't be afraid. Don't be afraid of the world. Don't be afraid of sharing our brokenness and sharing our hopes.
7: This has been a very fun trip for me because I love being around everyone. I love being with the pilgrims because they're all so funny and also positive. And I love making them smile and stuff. And then I love being around the youth group because they're all some of my closest friends. And I don't know, I just love everyone here. And it's been a great experience.
0: You know, the pilgrims don't come with their parents, and so there's this radical trust that the parents have to have in the volunteers and the helpers that allow them to let go. The gift of trust these parents entrusted their children to their helpers and to the volunteers. It probably took a lot. These parents are really devoted to their kids and do a lot for them. So to give them and to place them in the hands of someone else is beautiful. But just in a spiritual way too, how they entrusted them to Our Lady. This wasn't a random vacation. They knew this. The destination was to be with Our Lady and to experience her care and her love in a lot of different ways. Everyone kind of grows in trust as they visit Our Lady. That trust allows beautiful things to happen. Hi, sister. Nice to meet you. I'm Father Angelus.
8: Angelus. Well, that's good. I'll pray for you.
0: I need that, sister.
8: Yeah.
0: And I'll pray for you. So we're documenting a show on EWTN with the pilgrims from the United States for the American Special Needs Pilgrimage Group. Crew with us, yeah. What was your experience of Lourdes like?
8: I mean, you can really feel Lord here. These people who are, they come to Lord with faith in Our Lady. It's tremendous. I've been here. I mean, I never believed anything would be like this. I've never been here before.
0: It's your first time.
8: I'm 76. Can you imagine?
0: How long have you been a sister?
8: Over 50 years.
0: 50 years. I'm coming up on 10. You have any advice for me? Give me some advice. Give me some public advice on how to be a good religious. We say faithful, the Lord stays faithful, though, right?
8: Just hang on to him, huh?
0: Hang on to him. That's it. That's it, sister.
8: You're going to need him.
0: I know. Amen. Amen. Can I say a prayer for you now?
8: Okay.
0: Give you a blessing?
8: Oh, yes.
0: May the Lord bless you and keep you, sister, and may he continue to strengthen you and be close to you. I bless you in the name of the Father, and the Son, and the Holy Spirit. Amen. Now you say pray for me.
8: Thank you, Father. I'm not used to it.
0: It's okay, but I need your prayers.
8: Dear Lord, peace with Father Angelus all his life. Whenever anything happens to him, you'll be right there, and he'll know it.
0: Amen. Amen. God bless you, sister. Thank you. Saint Bernadette accepted her poverty, accepted her sickness, accepted her disability, and she knew she needed help. She knew that she was in great need. And that in itself is the secret, the knowledge and the acceptance that I need help. I need God. I'm poor and weak and disabled. And to accept it, then to turn to Our Lady, to turn to God and ask for help. And then God can use us to bring that unconditional love to others. And in so many ways, we've experienced that.
2: Lord, without your grace and good presence, we would be lost. To be able to congregate with everyone that has been here from different countries, different languages, it doesn't matter where we come from. It doesn't matter what our problems are. It doesn't matter what our ailments are, whether we can walk, talk, sit, see, hear. The people that are around us is the people that love you, Lord. We give you praise. We see the miracles that wind up happening every day.
4: We're here because God wants us to be here. And we find that out as we walk the journey, as we walk the road to Emmaus. We bring all of that to this moment, and we ask the Lord to continue to bless us and to continue to open our hearts and our spirits to the power of his presence in all of our sisters and brothers. And remember the lesson we learned here, that when we walk down the street, whether it be in Bergenfield or New York or wherever, we're walking past our sisters and brothers. We're walking past the body of Christ. Take every opportunity to reach out and break bread, to reach out to those in need, to reach out to those who are lonely. This is what the body of Christ does in the world today. And the Lord, by loving us, asks us to do the same.
0: And it's been a gift, I think, for the whole group, not just our wonderful pilgrims, but all of us to kind of take a step back and to look at ourselves and to face ourselves and to realize that we need help too. We all need help in different ways, and we all have different struggles and different things that we bring and we face back home. But can we be vulnerable too, and can we ask for help? Can we come to Our Lady and come to our Lord in adoration and prayer and say, I need help? And be able to be real about our need for the Lord, a need for grace, and our need for healing, and our need for repentance. The pilgrims teach us that, to know that we need help. And God certainly provides that, gives us the grace, gives us the support, gives us, yeah, the family to be a part of, to be able to be set free, to be loved and accepted and forgiven, and that's such a gift.
9: And this week has really been a week of generosity, a week of love, a week of faith, a week of humility. And I think in many ways we already saw some of the miracles happen for us and for our young friends. So again, pilgrims, we thank you for inviting us to be with you. And we thank our confirmation students for allowing us to share in your confirmation day. And we ask God's choicest blessings upon all of us as we thank God for a beautiful, wonderful experience together. And may God's blessing through the power of the Holy Spirit, our Blessed Lady and Saint Bernadette, descend upon us all. In the name of the Father, and of the Son, and of the Holy Spirit. Amen.
10: If this was not for Norm and all the other staff, this would not be possible. Thank you.

0: pilgrims. I hope that you feel our love and carry that home with you and hold on to it.
1: I think just seeing the evolution of the pilgrims from when they first come to the last day and seeing how much they impacted, they've been impacted. Like when you say goodbye the last day and the last dinner.
2: Brad today,
1: he stood up and he made an announcement. He wanted to thank everyone for making this trip amazing. And that's just like, it really shows how much it means to them. And it's really incredible, like how much of an impact they make.
3: And so there is, someone said the other day, there's something in the air, right?
1: Yeah.
3: And how, for us too, we could say we don't have any disabilities, but we all know that's not true to the extent that I have plenty of things that keep me from being who I am. We have plenty of sins and weaknesses in our life that keep me from being who God wants me to be. But I learn from them because they're so free and open and they know they need help and they know they need the love of others. Yeah. Sometimes how we can back away from that a little bit. Like, I got this, I don't need anybody. Yeah. I got
1: it's inspiring for us to see them come out of it.
3: Because to be accepted and to be loved, and we can do that for one another. We do it for them because that's what we do here. That's what we love and accept and shower our love upon the pilgrims, but we need to do that for each other.
4: This is tonight was our last visit to the grotto, and I think every year on Friday night it's kind of a sad kind of feeling for me because I know I'm leaving and I won't be back here until next year. But I always have a few moments with Our Lady, and you know, I look up at that statue and I know she's there. It's so obvious, there's a presence in that, down at that grotto, and I just ask, you know, that she continues to guide us and to help us to continue our mission.
5: So it really has been, beautiful to be a part of this from the very beginning. I feel very blessed that this is my life and it's our life.
3: I want to see your resurrection, and I want to believe it. I want to see icons, Lord, of you. I want to see you revealing yourself and see you, revealing yourself to the world, giving hope, lifting us up, telling us that we're not caught in our sin and our darkness or our disabilities or whatever.
6: We were at the stations earlier today, and I had a life-changing experience because I realized that by walking the path that Jesus went through when he had to carry his cross, it kind of helped me realize how I had to carry my crosses and commit to carrying out God's plan in my life. I realized that God's plan for me is to become a priest and to just spread his love and his word by that means, through mass and preaching. Until I started praying, and that's where I pretty much told God that I'm ready, I'm gonna go through with this.
7: I believe he has never cried in his life. His parents have never seen tears in his eyes. And he's constantly smiling. I think he's the happiest person going. Because I think most of other people, we all have stress one way or another. And I don't think he is any stress. I think he's oblivious to stress.
8: Louis, I think this is the beginning of a beautiful friendship.
9: And tonight's our last night. You're all clean and showered. And tomorrow you're gonna go see Mommy. And it was a pleasure being with you, buddy. I love you. Kisses?
10: I am just so lucky to have been able to take care of him for a week at Lourdes. And I'm gonna be very happy to give him back to his mom and dad tomorrow and let him know that he had everything we wished he would have. The experience of religion, different sights, different sounds, different people. And I consider this to be a great success.
11: So, did you enjoy your trip so far? Brian?
12: Yeah.
11: How about you, Kieran? Did you have a good trip?
13: Yeah.
11: Yeah? There's not a lot of stuff in here. There's a couple snacks and your coloring books.
13: Goldfish?
11: We don't have any goldfish. We have peanut butter crackers. The Ritz peanut butter crackers. They're exquisite. You'll love them.
13: Crackers.
11: Crackers.
14: Yeah, don't say that.
13: I love you.
5: And, you know, tomorrow's going to be a lot of tears at the airport because they're going to be sad now. You know, we've really become this family.
4: So each last night I'm leaving, I just ask Our Lady to, you know, continue and help us to come back next year and help us to grow.
15: Parents, their eyes light up when they see their child. And that's the only way you can walk away, knowing that you did your job. You brought them back healthy and happy.
4: We never had a long-term plan, all these years have gone by now, and we have taken in the region of almost 400 children. And it's been really a wonderful journey.
5: Who would have ever thought that this is where we would be?
9: Bye! And you're out.
16: Now, when we think back from when the moment we arrived, think of all the different things we did, the people that we met, the moments that we had, the praying, the singing, the walking.
17: You're on fire.
16: The grotto, the candles, the masses, the beautiful celebrations of God's love that we experienced, and the fun that we had. All of that now we take and we wrap up in a little package and we put it in our suitcase with us and we take it home. Because although, as Mary said, we're celebrating our final Mass, we're not leaving one another. We can't, because we're one body. And even though we might go in different directions, and even though we might go in different ways, we'll come together again, both physically and spiritually. We will always carry in our hearts every person that's in this room. And that's what resurrection means. That's the gift that Jesus gave us in his resurrection. That as long as we know ourselves to be the body of Christ, we can never be broken. We can never be separated.
13: Nana!
16: We know the power of God's love. We've experienced it by being in one another's presence. And now we share it when we go home.
18: I think his mother is going to find him transformed. I really do.
16: We bring back a lot of maybe little souvenirs, but they're nothing compared to the love that we've experienced here that we bring with us to the people we love. And when we bring this joy home, others will ask us, where did you find this joy in your heart? Because we've had this moment in time together, and we will never forget that. And we will never forget one another. God bless you all.

0: At Christmas Midnight Mass, God gave me a special grace that I will never forget. I saw the child Jesus, who came out of the host, standing near the priest at the altar. He stood there, smiling at me. He came to me and whispered in my ear,
1: "I want to be close to your heart, because I want to teach you spiritual childhood. I want you to be very little and humble in everything you say and do towards others. In this way, I could use you to bring others to my love and mercy."
0: He looked into my eyes with great love, and I heard him speak to me in my heart.
1: "Remember, I want you to remain little, trusting me as a small child who trusts his parents in all his needs

But the Lord will never give up his mercy, nor cause any of his works to perish. He will never blot out the descendants of his chosen one, nor destroy the posterity of him who loved him. The words of Jesus ben Sirah, also known as Sirach. I am Father Joseph Panessa, a member of the Come and See Catholic Bible Study team, and I'm here with you to look at the building campaign of the great King Solomon of Israel. King Solomon is regarded as the greatest king in Israelite history for his accomplishments and for his wisdom, and one of the greatest kings of all time for that matter. But let us sit back for a moment before we look into the biblical text and consider, what does it mean that a king of Israel would be conducting a building campaign? Remember, the king of Egypt, the Pharaoh in Egypt, had a building campaign, and he enlisted the Israelites as manual laborers to help him build his supply cities. There is a myth that the Pharaoh of Egypt had the Egyptians build the pyramids for him. This is not actually correct. The pyramids were already there before the Israelites even arrived in Egypt. That work had been done by Egyptian hands. And, however, there was still much more that the Pharaoh in Egypt wanted to build after the pyramid age was over. And Pharaoh Ramses II, the Pharaoh

of Exodus was a great builder. There are still many monuments of his in Egypt itself, and monuments, portable monuments, that have been exported throughout the world. You can find works of Ramses II in far-flung places such as Istanbul and Paris and Rome, many of them in Rome. So it took manual labor to do all of the building. That's a given. And the Israelites didn't like working for Pharaoh, not just because they didn't like government, but because they were a pastoral people, and they worked with flocks. And you can't spend times away from your flocks without the flocks going wandering and getting lost. Whereas if you're in farming, there are seasons for planting and seasons for harvesting. And in Egypt, there was the flood season when you couldn't do any farming because the fields were being irrigated by the Nile River. So in a farming culture, there are times when the farmers are not busy in the field, and at these times, they can be enlisted for manual labor. But if you're in a pastoral culture, a culture of raising cattle, sheep, goats, you have to stay with your animals all the time. You don't get a vacation. You can't be drafted for a work levy on a governmental project. Otherwise, you'll go out of business. Your ranch, your pastoral situation will collapse. So it wasn't a good mix for the shepherds of Israel to be working for the pharaohs of Egypt on building their cities when they had to be tending their flocks. As a result of the antagonism that the Israelite people had for the big projects of Pharaoh in Egypt, it was 400 years before the Israelites themselves started to build very much. Of course, they built their own homes, and they built a few things like fortresses. But monuments for their own sake, this was not the Israelite way. As a matter of fact, Moses himself, who had seen the great pyramids with his own eyes and knew how large a monument some pharaohs had built for their own glory, Moses himself received no tombstone. To this day, the burial place of Moses is unknown because he who led the Israelites out of Egypt did not want a monument like an Egyptian one. He had been raised in the palace in Egypt. He knew how the Egyptians thought, that the afterlife depended upon the monument. Unless you were in the monument with the supplies provided in the burial chamber, you could not live into eternal life. Moses did not belong to that religion anymore. He never did, actually, but he was raised with it, so he understood it. And so he voided the false doctrine that future life depends upon having plenty of provisions stored up in a massive tomb. So throughout the next 400 years of Israelite history, Moses built no monument. Joshua built no monument. None of the judges built any monuments to themselves. King David had the first idea that God wanted a monument for himself, but this was vacated by the prophet Nathan, who said, God says, what do I need a house for? I live in the universe. I inhabit the world. Do I need a house? Do I want to confine myself to a house like a person does? But I will give permission, he said, for your son to build me a house. So even the God of the Israelites had no building until Solomon. So what we are talking about with the building campaign of King Solomon is the very first innovative campaign of building that the Israelites did in their 400 years of existence up to that point. Solomon had a lot of building catch-up to do then because nothing had been built yet other than private construction. And he was trying to build a state which required a palace in which the king could live along with his wives, children, court officials, and the administrative government of the kingdom. A palace
wasn't just a place of residence, but also a place of administration. A centralized government like David and Solomon had required a lot of court officials to write up royal decrees, send out royal commands, report back into the king what was happening. Also, the agenda included the building of God's house. All this took place in Jerusalem, which David himself had absorbed into the orbit of the Israelites. However, the original inhabitants of the city, the Jebusites, were still in residence in the city. David did not slaughter them. David did not expel them. So in addition to the Jebusite quarter, the original city of Jerusalem in Jebusite times, an additional residential district had been added, the city of David, inhabited by Israelites, probably mainly by Judeans, by members of the tribe of Judah who lived in the vicinity of Jerusalem and were the fellow tribesmen of David. So there had been housing development in Jerusalem, and the city had grown under David. But the palace on Mount Zion was still incomplete. When Solomon took the throne, he put his wife in a temporary housing below in the lower city until he could finish the palace of David on Mount Zion. So let us turn to the story of the building of the palace before we turn to the building of the temple. 1 Kings chapter 7. Solomon was building his own house 13 years, and he finished his entire house. He built the house of the Forest of Lebanon. Its length was 100 cubits, and its breadth 50 cubits, and its height 30 cubits, and it was built upon three rows of cedar pillars with cedar beams upon the pillars, and it was covered with cedar above the chambers that were upon the 45 pillars, 15 in a row. There were window frames in three rows, and window opposite window in three tiers. All the doorways and windows had square frames, and window was opposite window in three tiers. And he made the hall of pillars. Its length was 50 cubits, and its breadth 30 cubits. There was a porch in front with pillars and a canopy before them. And he made the hall of the throne, where he was to pronounce judgment, even the hall of judgment. It was finished with cedar from floor to rafters. His own house, where he was to dwell, his apartment, in the other court back of the hall, was made of like workmanship. Solomon also made a house like this hall for Pharaoh's daughter, whom he had taken in marriage. Solomon had 700 wives and 300 concubines, but he had one principal wife, the daughter of Pharaoh. This was a standard practice in ancient times to intermarry among the royal houses of neighboring kingdoms in order to solidify alliances, guarantee peace, and eventually produce a common dynasty ruling all of the neighboring countries. It was a great coup for Solomon when he was able to obtain permission to marry one of Pharaoh's daughters. It gave him standing, like as if he were Pharaoh's equal. And this is a big step up for the refugee nation that escaped from slavery in Egypt, now to be intermarrying with the royal family of Egypt. The royal family had changed in Egypt, however, and it was no longer the same family that had provided a home for Moses in his youth. This was a new royal family of people from Nubia who were not of the same stock or race of people as the Egyptian ordinary persons, and rather were, we could call them, Africans.
So this was an alliance between an African dynasty in Egypt and

the House of David, with intermarriage as the linchpin solidifying this alliance. I can think, however, that there were some among the Israelites who said, probably some of those who had supported Adonijah, the older brother of Solomon, who was now deceased and no longer a contender for the throne, that marrying a daughter of Pharaoh was a presumption for Solomon. They could take national pride in his marriage to the daughter of Egypt, but there would also be a natural feeling of anxiety about it. Like, are we losing our identity? Are we becoming Egypt after winning our freedom through miracles and signs, through 40 years of suffering in the desert, through 400 years of nation building? Are we now becoming an Egyptian province? Some would worry about this. Eventually, this would lead to the secession of the northern tribes, the disaffection, the feeling of anxiety about the actions of Solomon in building up his own throne and his glory to a level unseen before in Israelite history was an innovation that caused a case of nerves. But it worked for a while. The principal difficulty was that, again, there was a manpower problem. How do you build so many things? It requires manual labor. If Pharaoh had to make Israelites build his cities for him, then who does Solomon have build his city for him? And the answer is Israelites again. If they didn't like working in this kind of labor for Pharaoh because they were shepherds and it took them away from their flocks, the same conflict of interests, the same economic difficulty would exist for the shepherd people of Israel. By now, however, the Israelites had become more settled in the land. They were involved in agriculture. They were also urban dwellers. So it was not as great a crisis as it had been in Egypt, where all they did was keep flocks. Here there were some who kept flocks, some who kept fields, some who tended shops, and the draft to each tribe of people to work on Solomon's temple and Solomon's palace no longer fell fully upon the pastoral economy. Still, it accentuated that crisis of nerves. There were still those who thought there shouldn't be a king at all in Israel. There were those who thought maybe Saul had had the right formula of a loose confederation under a nominal king. There were those who thought maybe Adonijah would have been a better king than Solomon. See, there are many possibilities for grousing and complaining about what Solomon was doing. So he had the power and he had the means to enlist what he needed to be done, but there was a crisis of confidence at work simultaneously, which is the only way to explain the fact that the kingdom broke in pieces at the end of Solomon's reign. It only happened because there were fracture points during the reign, and the building campaign itself was controversial. Not only did they have to work to build, but they also had to raise money in order to pay for the foreign materials that were involved in the construction. All of this cedar that paneled the halls in the king's palace, the house of the forest of Lebanon, the hall was called a forest because there were so many cedars of Lebanon in it, but the hall of pillars was made of cedar, the hall of the throne was made of cedar, and all this cedar was imported from Lebanon. The king of Lebanon, Hiram of Tyre, was an ally to King David and then to King Solomon, and he was happy to solidify his peace and friendship with Israel by sending building materials at a price, of course. And later he would extract that price, which was another point of contention. But there was a price to pay. These materials cost money. So there was the financial crisis, the budget deficit caused by
the balance of payments difficulties in the importation of foreign materials at a higher rate than Israel was exporting to compensate. There was the crisis of labor, in which all this public building, this governmental construction, pulled people out of the private sector and required them to work for the king rather than for their own tribes and families. And then wondering whether this was really what they had in mind when they elected a king in the first place. The palace was controversial. Of course, the principal bride, the princess from Egypt, was used to living in glorious palaces in Egypt. They came with the territory. So she wanted to live in some kind of a house that wouldn't be a complete dump and was somewhat on the level in which she had been made to feel accustomed. But if we were going to put Solomon's palace, as troubling as it was to the Israelites, as glorious as it was by comparison with any house that had ever existed in Israel before, if we took that palace of Solomon and set it next to the palace of Pharaoh, well, it would probably sit in the antechamber, like if you took my mission church of St. Mary's in Custer, Montana, and set it down in the middle of St. Peter's Basilica in Rome. The little church that holds 100 people would fit so comfortably inside the giant basilica that held 22,000 people that, well, it would look like a little side altar or something. So the Palace of Solomon, which was great, grand, and glorious, and troubling in its size to the Israelites, was probably still a step down for the daughter of Pharaoh, who even had to live down in the town for 13 years until the house was ready. Enough about the House of Solomon. Now let us consider what most people consider the important part of Solomon's work campaign, which was the building of the House of God, the Temple of the Lord. The palace was built on Mount Zion and the temple on Mount Moriah. Jerusalem is a city built upon two hilltops. Mount Zion, the place of governmental administration from David onwards, and Mount Moriah, the Temple Mount, the sacred mountain, which according to tradition was the place where Abraham had brought his son Isaac for sacrifice. There is also a third mountain, Bethany, Mount of Olives, and Solomon placed a temple to a false god on that mountain. So he was building two temples at the same time, a temple to the true God on Mount Moriah and a temple to the false God on the Mount of Olives. Why did he build a temple to the false God? Because one of his favorite wives, not his wife number one, but the wife who had borne him a son who would eventually become his heir, the king, was an Ammonite woman. Yes, apparently the marriage between Solomon and Pharaoh's daughter did not produce an heir, but the marriage between Solomon and one of his other 699 wives produced Rehoboam, who would be king after Solomon. And Rehoboam's mother was a worshiper of the god of the Ammonites. So to make her happy, Solomon built a temple to her god over on the Mount of Olives. So the God of Israel was getting his glory on Mount Moriah, but the God of the Ammonites was getting glory on the Mount of Olives. What is particularly troubling about this is that the morning prayers in the temple of God, directed towards the east, which is the way Israelite worship was oriented since the time of Moses, according to the instructions that he received, the morning praise, probably the most important praise of all the times of day in the temple of Jerusalem, pointed east. So the priests of Israel in the temple of God on Mount Moriah were facing east towards the temple of the pagan god on the Mount of Olives. Yes, the reign of Solomon was not ritually pure by any means, and another seed of the disruption. In order to construct his palace, King Solomon had to extend the Temple Mount out somewhat over the edge of the hill. Eventually, this upbuilding of the Temple Mount would continue, and in the time of Herod the Great would be extended to its farthest point
doubling or tripling the table at the top of Mount Moriah, providing more space there. None of the biblical accounts mention the giant rock that's found on top of Mount Moriah, but is named the Dome of the Rock, the Muslim shrine that's built on the site of Solomon's temple, enshrines this rock, which has a cave inside, and no one knows how it related to Solomon's construction or to the second temple that was built and then expanded by King Herod. What we learn from the biblical account is how the temple in Jerusalem, the nature of its architecture, that it had an outer vestibule, that it had an inner sanctuary, and then an absolutely lightless inner room in which God himself dwelt. The Ark of the Covenant was placed there and the giant cherubim. So, today on the Mount Moriah, we have absolutely no physical remains from Solomon's temple. But then we also have absolutely no remains from any of his other constructions. It would seem that after Solomon's time, the disruption of the kingdom into two kingdoms was also accompanied by a lot of destruction, and everything Solomon built, both the palace and the temple, have left no physical remains. We know where they were. We have remains of the other buildings that succeeded them on those spots, but nothing has been found from Solomon's entire building campaign. It probably wasn't that glorious compared to other buildings, palaces, and temples that existed in the world of the time. Solomon was the greatest king that Israel had had to that point, and his building campaign was troubling to his people, but probably did not produce that much actual physical remains to be seen there either then or today. So, was it a great building campaign? It was important in Israelite history, but not important in the history of archaeology.

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6: Welcome to another thrilling episode of Catholic Blitz. Father John Trigilio, my colleague, is joining me today. And are you ready, willing, and able to answer a specifically question that was given to you?
7: Yes, I am.
6: Okay. Is missing Mass a grave sin? 1 minute,

Yes. It can be a grave sin. It can be a mortal sin if you have the ability to go to Mass and it's for Sunday or a holy day of obligation. Now, what exempts you, obviously, is if you're sick, you're taking care of someone who's sick,

0: world, the United States especially, dispense people. Bishops can do that for the whole diocese. Your pastor can dispense you under certain circumstances if you're going to be on a trip somewhere that's very remote. But other than that, yes, do not miss Mass. And there you go.
1: Wow, 6 seconds to go. 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
3: I believe in God, the Father Almighty, creator of heaven and earth, and in Jesus Christ, his only Son, our Lord. He was conceived by the Holy Spirit and born of the Virgin Mary. He suffered under Pontius Pilate, was crucified, died, and was buried. He descended into hell. On the third day, he rose again. He ascended into heaven and is seated at the right hand of God the Father Almighty. He will come again to judge the living and the dead. I believe in the Holy Spirit, the Holy Catholic Church, the communion of saints, the forgiveness of sins, the resurrection of the body, and life everlasting. Amen.
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3: Please join us in this rosary as we pray for Pope Leo's swift recovery and the medical staff entrusted with his care.

0: I believe
1: in God, the Father Almighty, Maker of heaven and earth, and in Jesus Christ, His only Son, our Lord, who was conceived by the Holy Spirit, born of the Virgin Mary, suffered under Pontius Pilate, was crucified, died, and was buried. On the second day of hell, he rose again from the dead.
2: He ascended into heaven and is seated at the right hand of the Father.
3: Forgiveness of sin, resurrection of the body, and life everlasting. Amen.
0: Our Father who art in heaven, hallowed be thy name. Thy kingdom come, thy will be done, on earth as it is in heaven.
3: Give us this day our daily bread, and forgive us our trespasses, as we forgive those who trespass against us. And lead us not into temptation, but deliver us from evil.
0: Hail Mary, full of grace, the Lord is with thee. Blessed art thou amongst women, and blessed is the fruit of thy womb, Jesus.
3: Holy Mary, Mother of God, pray for us sinners now and at the hour of our death. Amen.
0: Hail Mary, full of grace, the Lord is with thee. Blessed art thou amongst women, and blessed is the fruit of thy womb, Jesus.
3: Holy Mary, Mother of God, pray for us sinners now and at the hour of our death. Amen.
0: Hail Mary, full of grace, the Lord is with thee. Blessed art thou amongst women, and blessed is the fruit of thy womb, Jesus.
3: Holy Mary, Mother of God, pray for us sinners now and at the hour of our death. Amen.
0: Glory be to the Father, and to the Son, and to the Holy Spirit.
3: As it was in the beginning, is now, and ever shall be, world without end. Amen.
0: O my Jesus,
1: forgive us our sins, save us from the fires of hell. Lead all souls to heaven, especially those who most need thy mercy.
4: We are standing in the Garden of Gethsemane. And some say that these trees are over 2,000 years old. It is here that Jesus, our Lord, had his agony in the garden. And so let us begin to pray the mystery of the rosary of Jesus' agony.
0: Our Father, who art in heaven, hallowed be thy name. Thy kingdom come, thy will be done, on earth as it is in heaven.
1: Give us this day our daily bread, and forgive us our trespasses, as we forgive those who trespass against us. And lead us not into temptation, but deliver us from evil.
0: Hail Mary.

0: full of grace, the Lord is with thee. Blessed art thou amongst women, and blessed is the fruit of thy womb, Jesus.
1: Holy Mary, Mother of God, pray for us sinners now and at the hour of our death. Amen.
0: Hail Mary, full of grace, the Lord is with thee. Blessed art thou amongst women, and blessed is the fruit of thy womb, Jesus.
1: Holy Mary, Mother of God, pray for us sinners now and at the hour of our death. Amen.
0: Hail Mary, full of grace, the Lord is with thee. Blessed art thou amongst women, and blessed is the fruit of thy womb, Jesus.
1: Holy Mary, Mother of God, pray for us sinners now and at the hour of our death. Amen.
0: Hail Mary, full of grace, the Lord is with thee. Blessed art thou amongst women, and blessed is the fruit of thy womb, Jesus.
1: Holy Mary, Mother of God, pray for us sinners now and at the hour of our death. Amen.
0: Hail Mary, full of grace, the Lord is with thee. Blessed art thou amongst women, and blessed is the fruit of thy womb, Jesus.
1: Holy Mary, Mother of God, pray for us sinners now and at the hour of our death. Amen.
0: Hail Mary, full of grace, the Lord is with thee. Blessed art thou amongst women, and blessed is the fruit of thy womb, Jesus.
1: Holy Mary, Mother of God, pray for us sinners now and at the hour of our death. Amen.
0: Hail Mary, full of grace, the Lord is with thee. Blessed art thou amongst women, and blessed is the fruit of thy womb, Jesus.
1: Holy Mary, Mother of God, pray for us sinners now and at the hour of our death. Amen.
0: Hail Mary, full of grace, the Lord is with thee. Blessed art thou amongst women, and blessed is the fruit of thy womb, Jesus.
1: Holy Mary, Mother of God, pray for us sinners now and at the hour of our death. Amen.
0: Hail Mary, full of grace, the Lord is with thee. Blessed art thou amongst women, and blessed is the fruit of thy womb, Jesus.
1: Holy Mary, Mother of God, pray for us sinners now and at the hour of our death. Amen.
0: Hail Mary, full of grace, the Lord is with thee. Blessed art thou amongst women, and blessed is the fruit of thy womb, Jesus.
1: Holy Mary, Mother of God, pray for us sinners now and at the hour of our death. Amen.
0: Glory be to the Father, and to the Son, and to the Holy Spirit.
1: As it was in the beginning, is now, and ever shall be, world without end. Amen.
0: O my Jesus,
1: forgive us our sins, save us from the fires of hell. Lead all souls to heaven, especially those who most need of thy mercy.
0: We're standing right outside the Church of the Flagellation, which commemorates Jesus being scourged at the pillar. And so we begin the mystery of Jesus' scourging. Pilate, wanting to please the crowd, released to them Barabbas and handed over Jesus to be scourged so that he might be crucified.
2: Our Father, who art in heaven, hallowed be thy name. Thy kingdom come, thy will be done, on earth as it is in heaven.
1: Give us this day our daily bread, and forgive us our trespasses, as we forgive those who trespass against us. And lead us not into temptation, but deliver us from evil.
0: Hail Mary, full of grace, the Lord is with thee. Blessed art thou amongst women, and blessed is the fruit of thy womb, Jesus.
1: Holy Mary, Mother of God, pray for us sinners now and at the hour of our death. Amen.
0: Hail Mary, full of grace, the Lord is with thee. Blessed art thou amongst women, and blessed is the fruit of thy womb, Jesus.
1: Holy Mary, Mother of God, pray for us sinners now and at the hour of our death. Amen.
0: Hail Mary, full of grace, the Lord is with thee. Blessed art thou amongst women, and blessed is the fruit of thy womb, Jesus.
1: Holy Mary, Mother of God, pray for us sinners now and at the hour of our death. Amen.
0: Hail Mary, full of grace, the Lord is with thee. Blessed art thou amongst women, and blessed is the fruit of thy womb, Jesus.
1: Holy Mary, Mother of God, pray for us sinners now and at the hour of our death. Amen.
0: Hail Mary, full of grace, the Lord is with thee. Blessed art thou amongst women, and blessed is the fruit of thy womb, Jesus.
1: Holy Mary, Mother of God, pray for us sinners now and at the hour of our death. Amen.
0: Hail Mary, full of grace, the Lord is with thee. Blessed art thou amongst women, and blessed is the fruit of thy womb, Jesus.
1: Holy Mary, Mother of God, pray for us sinners now and at the hour of our death. Amen.
0: Hail Mary, full of grace, the Lord is with thee. Blessed art thou amongst women, and blessed is the fruit of thy womb, Jesus.
1: Holy Mary, Mother of God, pray for us sinners now and at the hour of our death. Amen.
0: Hail Mary, full of grace, the Lord is with thee. Blessed art thou amongst women, and blessed is the fruit of thy womb, Jesus.
1: Holy Mary, Mother of God, pray for us sinners now and at the hour of our death. Amen.
0: Hail Mary, full of grace, the Lord is with thee. Blessed art thou amongst women, and blessed is the fruit of thy womb, Jesus.
1: Holy Mary, Mother of God, pray for us sinners now and at the hour of our death. Amen.
0: Hail Mary, full of grace, the Lord is with thee. Blessed art thou amongst women, and blessed is the fruit of thy womb, Jesus.
1: Holy Mary, Mother of God, pray for us sinners now and at the hour of our death. Amen.
0: Glory be to the Father, and to the Son, and to the Holy Spirit.
1: As it was in the beginning, is now, and ever shall be, world without end. Amen.
0: O my Jesus,
1: forgive us our sins, save us from the fires of hell, Lead all souls to heaven, especially those who most need thy mercy.
0: In Mark 15, verse 16, we read, "Then the soldiers led Jesus into the hall, which is called the Praetorium, and they gathered together the whole cohort, and they stripped him, then they put on him a purple cloak, and then they pleaded for him a crown of thorns, and they began to greet him, 'Hail, King of the Jews!' And then they beat him on the head with a reed, and they mocked him, and they bent their knees and pretended to worship him. And then when they had finished with him, they took off the purple, and they put on his own garments, and they led him out to be crucified.
2: Our Father, who art in heaven, hallowed be thy name. Thy kingdom come, thy will be done, on earth as it is in heaven.
1: Give us this day our daily bread, and forgive us our trespasses, as we forgive those who trespass against us. And lead us not into temptation, but deliver us from evil.
2: Hail Mary, full of grace, the Lord is with thee. Blessed art thou amongst women, and blessed is the fruit of thy womb, Jesus.
1: Holy Mary, Mother of God, pray for us sinners now and at the hour of our death. Amen.
2: Hail Mary, full of grace, the Lord is with thee. Blessed art thou amongst women, and blessed is the fruit of thy womb, Jesus.
1: Holy Mary, Mother of God, pray for us sinners now and at the hour of our death. Amen.
2: Hail Mary, full of grace, the Lord is with thee. Blessed art thou amongst women, and blessed is the fruit of thy womb, Jesus.
1: Holy Mary, Mother of God, pray for us sinners now and at the hour of our death. Amen.
2: Hail Mary, full of grace, the Lord is with thee. Blessed art thou amongst women, and blessed is the fruit of thy womb, Jesus.
1: Holy Mary, Mother of God, pray for us sinners now and at the hour of our death. Amen.
2: Hail Mary, full of grace, the Lord is with thee. Blessed art thou amongst women, and blessed is the fruit of thy womb, Jesus.
1: Holy Mary, Mother of God, pray for us sinners now and at the hour of our death. Amen.
2: Hail Mary, full of grace, the Lord is with thee. Blessed art thou amongst women, and blessed is the fruit of thy womb, Jesus.
1: Holy Mary, Mother of God, pray for us sinners now and at the hour of our death. Amen.
2: Hail Mary, full of grace, the Lord is with thee. Blessed art thou amongst women, and blessed is the fruit of thy womb, Jesus.
1: Holy Mary, Mother of God, pray for us sinners now and at the hour of our death. Amen.
2: Hail Mary, full of grace, the Lord is with thee. Blessed art thou amongst women, and blessed is the fruit of thy womb, Jesus.
1: Holy Mary, Mother of God, pray for us sinners now and at the hour of our death. Amen.
2: Hail Mary, full of grace, the Lord is with thee. Blessed art thou amongst women, and blessed is the fruit of thy womb, Jesus.
1: Holy Mary, Mother of God, pray for us sinners now and at the hour of our death. Amen.
2: Hail Mary, full of grace, the Lord is with thee. Blessed art thou amongst women, and blessed is the fruit of thy womb, Jesus.
1: Holy Mary, Mother of God, pray for us sinners now and at the hour of our death. Amen.
2: Glory be to the Father, and to the Son, and to the Holy Spirit.
1: As it was in the beginning, is now, and ever shall be, world without end. Amen.
2: My Jesus,
1: forgive us our sins, save us from the fires of hell. Lead all souls to heaven, especially those who most need thy mercy.
0: We're beginning the station to the cross as we walk the way of Jesus through the streets of Jerusalem. Let us pray, begin this mystery of Jesus carrying his cross.
2: Our Father, who art in heaven, hallowed be thy name. Thy kingdom come, thy will be done, on earth as it is in heaven.
1: Give us this day our daily bread, and forgive us our trespasses, as we forgive those who trespass against us. And lead us not into temptation, but deliver us from evil.
2: Hail Mary, full of grace, the Lord is with thee. Blessed art thou amongst women, and blessed is the fruit of thy womb, Jesus.
1: Holy Mary, Mother of God, pray for us sinners now and at the hour of our death. Amen.
2: Hail Mary, full of grace, the Lord is with thee. Blessed art thou amongst women, and blessed is the fruit of thy womb, Jesus.
1: Holy Mary, Mother of God, pray for us sinners now and at the hour of our death. Amen.
2: Hail Mary, full of grace, the Lord is with thee. Blessed art thou amongst women, and blessed is the fruit of thy womb, Jesus.
1: Holy Mary, Mother of God, pray for us sinners now and at the hour of our death. Amen.
2: Hail Mary, full of grace, the Lord is with thee. Blessed art thou amongst women, and blessed is the fruit of thy womb, Jesus.
1: Holy Mary, Mother of God, pray for us sinners now and at the hour of our death. Amen.
2: Hail Mary, full of grace, the Lord is with thee. Blessed art thou amongst women, and blessed is the fruit of thy womb, Jesus.
1: Holy Mary, Mother of God, pray for
2: full of grace, the Lord is with thee. Blessed art thou amongst women, and blessed is the fruit of thy womb, Jesus.
1: Holy Mary, Mother of God, pray for us sinners now and at the hour of our death. Amen.
2: Hail Mary, full of grace, the Lord is with thee. Blessed art thou amongst women, and blessed is the fruit of thy womb, Jesus.
1: Holy Mary, Mother of God, pray for us sinners now and at the hour of our death. Amen.
2: Hail Mary, full of grace, the Lord is with thee. Blessed art thou amongst women, and blessed is the fruit of thy womb, Jesus.
1: Holy Mary, Mother of God, pray for us sinners now and at the hour of our death. Amen.
2: Hail Mary, full of grace, the Lord is with thee. Blessed art thou amongst women, and blessed is the fruit of thy womb, Jesus.
1: Holy Mary, Mother of God, pray for us sinners now and at the hour of our death. Amen.
2: Hail Mary, full of grace, the Lord is with thee. Blessed art thou amongst women, and blessed is the fruit of thy womb, Jesus.
1: Holy Mary, Mother of God, pray for us sinners now.
2: Be to the Father, and to the Son, and to the Holy Spirit.
1: As it was in the beginning, is now, and ever shall be, world without end. Amen.
2: O my Jesus, forgive us our sins,
1: save us from the fires of hell, lead all souls to heaven, especially those who most need thy mercy.
0: We're standing on Mount Calvary, where Jesus our Lord was crucified. As we read in John's Gospel, chapter 19, verse 16, therefore they took Jesus and made him carry his cross, and he went out to a place called the place of the skull, that is in Hebrew, Golgotha, where they crucified him, along with him, two others, one on either side, but Jesus was in the middle.
2: Our Father, who art in heaven, hallowed be thy name. Thy kingdom come, thy will be done, on earth as it is in heaven.
1: Give us this day our daily bread, and forgive us our trespasses, as we forgive those who trespass against us. And lead us not into temptation, but deliver us from evil.
2: Hail Mary, full of grace, the Lord is with thee. Blessed art thou amongst women, and blessed is the fruit of thy womb, Jesus.
1: Holy Mary, Mother of God, pray for us sinners now and at the hour of our death. Amen.
2: Hail Mary, full of grace, the Lord is with thee. Blessed art thou amongst women, and blessed is the fruit of thy womb, Jesus.
1: Holy Mary, Mother of God, pray for us sinners now and at the hour of our death. Amen.
2: Hail Mary, full of grace, the Lord is with thee. Blessed art thou amongst women, and blessed is the fruit of thy womb, Jesus.
1: Holy Mary, Mother of God, pray for us sinners now and at the hour of our death. Amen.
2: Hail Mary, full of grace, the Lord is with thee. Blessed art thou amongst women, and blessed is the fruit of thy womb, Jesus.
1: Holy Mary, Mother of God, pray for us sinners now and at the hour of our death. Amen.
2: Hail Mary, full of grace, the Lord is with thee. Blessed art thou amongst women, and blessed is the fruit of thy womb, Jesus.
1: Holy Mary, Mother of God, pray for us sinners now and at the hour of our death. Amen.
2: Hail Mary, full of grace, the Lord is with thee. Blessed art thou amongst women, and blessed is the fruit of thy womb, Jesus.
1: Holy Mary, Mother of God, pray for us sinners now and at the hour of our death. Amen.
2: Hail Mary, full of grace, the Lord is with thee. Blessed art thou amongst women, and blessed is the fruit of thy womb, Jesus.
1: Holy Mary, Mother of God, pray for us sinners now and at the hour of our death. Amen.
2: Hail Mary, full of grace, the Lord is with thee. Blessed art thou amongst women, and blessed is the fruit of thy womb, Jesus.
1: Holy Mary, Mother of God, pray for us sinners now and at the hour of our death. Amen.
2: Hail Mary, full of grace, the Lord is with thee. Blessed art thou amongst women, and blessed is the fruit of thy womb, Jesus.
1: Holy Mary, Mother of God, pray for us sinners now and at the hour of our death. Amen.
2: Hail Mary, full of grace, the Lord is with thee. Blessed art thou amongst women, and blessed is the fruit of thy womb, Jesus.
1: Holy Mary, Mother of God, pray for us sinners now and at the hour of our death. Amen.
2: Glory be to the Father, and to the Son, and to the Holy Spirit.
1: As it was in the beginning, is now, and ever shall be, world without end. Amen.
2: O my Jesus,
1: forgive us our sins, save us from the fires of hell, lead all souls to heaven, especially those who most need thy mercy.
2: Hail, Holy Queen,
1: Mother of mercy, our life, our sweetness, our hope. To thee we cry, who banished us from thee. To thee do we send our sighs, with mourning and weeping in this valley of tears. Turn them, most gracious advocate, the night of mercy toward us. And after this our exile, show unto us the blessed fruit of thy womb, Jesus. O clement, O loving, O sweet Virgin Mary.
2: Pray for us, O Holy Mother of God,
1: that we may be made worthy of the promises of Christ.
2: In the Father, and of the Son, and of the Holy Spirit.
1: Amen.
3: Amen. Amen.

0: In the name of the Father, and of the Son, and of the Holy Spirit.
1: Amen.
0: The Litany of the Most Holy Name of Jesus. Lord, have mercy on us.
1: Lord, have mercy on us.
0: Christ, have mercy on us.
1: Christ, have mercy on us.
0: Lord, have mercy on us.
1: Lord, have mercy on us.
0: Christ, hear us.
1: Christ, hear us.
0: Christ, graciously hear us.
1: Christ, graciously hear us.
0: God the Father of heaven,
1: have mercy on us.
0: God the Son, Redeemer of the world,
1: have mercy on us.
0: God the Holy Spirit,
1: have mercy on us.
0: Holy Trinity, one God,
1: have mercy on us.

0: Be merciful.
1: Spare us, O Jesus.
0: Be merciful.
1: Graciously hear us, O Jesus.
0: From all evil,
1: Jesus, deliver us.
0: From all sin,
1: Jesus, deliver us.
0: From your wrath,
1: Jesus, deliver us.
0: From the snares of the devil,
1: Jesus, deliver us.
0: From the spirit of fornication,
1: Jesus, deliver us.
0: From everlasting death,
1: Jesus, deliver us.
0: From the neglect of your inspirations,
1: Jesus, deliver us.
0: Through the mystery of your holy incarnation,
1: Jesus, deliver us.
0: Through your nativity,
1: Jesus, deliver us.
0: Through your infancy,
1: Jesus, deliver us.
0: Through your most divine life,
1: Jesus, deliver us.
0: Through your labors,
1: Jesus, deliver us.
0: Through your agony and passion,
1: Jesus, deliver us.
0: Through your cross and dereliction,
1: Jesus, deliver us.
0: Through your sufferings,
1: Jesus, deliver us.
0: Through your death and burial,
1: Jesus, deliver us.
0: Through your resurrection,
1: Jesus, deliver us.
0: Through your ascension,
1: Jesus, deliver us.
0: Through your institution of the most holy Eucharist,
1: Jesus, deliver us.
0: Through your joys,
1: Jesus, deliver us.
0: Through your glory,
1: Jesus, deliver us.
0: Lamb of God, who takes away the sins of the world,
1: spare us, O Lord.
0: Lamb of God, who takes away the sins of the world,
1: graciously hear us, O Lord.
0: Lamb of God, who takes away the sins of the world,
1: have mercy on us.
0: Jesus, hear us.
1: Jesus, graciously hear us.
0: Let us pray. Lord Jesus Christ, you have said, ask and you shall receive, seek and you shall find, knock and it shall be opened to you. Mercifully attend to our supplications and grant us the grace of your most divine love, that we may love you with all our hearts and in all our words and actions, and never cease to praise you. Make us, O Lord, to have a perpetual fear and love of your holy name, for you never fail to govern those whom you establish in your love, you who live and reign forever and ever.
1: Amen.
0: In the name of the Father, and of the Son, and of the Holy Spirit.
1: Amen.

0: Our pilgrimage honoring the Lady of Heaven continues. 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
1: Today I was taken up to heaven in spirit, where I saw inconceivable beauties and the happiness that awaits us after death.
2: My child, happiness in heaven is constant and forever new. The source of happiness is unchanging in its essence. It is always new, gushing forth happiness for all its creatures. Know that all the beauty you have seen in nature is nothing compared to the beauty and joy of heaven, and what I've prepared for those who love me.
1: Our Lord has revealed to me that we should often think of heaven. There are different degrees of happiness in heaven. Every soul will be beautiful, but many souls will shine more glorious than others. Saint Paul has said it best. Eye has not seen, ear has not heard, nor has it entered into the heart of man what God has prepared for those who love him.

Hello. We're continuing in this program our series on Catholics, the Bible, and the early church. And I want to treat in this program the subject of the Pope. I got into it a little bit in the last program, but I really want to expand on it today, and not something that is simply a theoretical matter for Catholics, but that something that is very important for us. For me, it's a great joy to believe that Jesus left a visible head for his church, and that by being in union with the visible head of his church, I'm in union with Christ. It's a joy to see this reflected in the writings of the early Christians. It's a joy to see it in the Bible. So what I want to do, not in a spirit of trying to fight over this, but a spirit of trying to impart mutual understanding. Even for those of you who don't accept this, perhaps you can understand the reasons we Catholics look upon the Pope as the vicar of Christ, as the visible head of the church. Christ is the head, the invisible head. In Scripture, the first significant passage, which I took in my last program, is Jesus' meeting with Simon. As soon as Jesus met Simon, he said, "You are Peter, you are rock, and on this rock I will build my church." Very significant that from the first time he met him, he changed his name, which in Scripture always means sharing the role that the person is to have, the charism that that person is to exercise in the church. We Catholics believe that the Pope exercises the charism of universal shepherd within the church, the rock, the foundation of unity with all the brethren. In Matthew's Gospel, chapter 16, we see the wonderful scene where Jesus asks his apostles, "Who do men say that I am?" And they give him

kind of the public opinion poll of people of that day. And the public opinion poll fell short. The man on the street did not know who Jesus really was. But Jesus then said, "And who do you say that I am?" And Simon said, "You are the Christ, the Son of the living God." And Jesus was overwhelmed by this. He said, "Flesh and blood has not revealed this to you. You didn't get this by your own head. You didn't get this as a man with human understanding. My Father has revealed this to you. And now I'm going to make a revelation to you. You are rock, and on this rock I will build my church." We Catholics look upon this passage as key in our understanding of who the Pope is. Jesus named him rock and said, "On this rock I will build my church." So he went on there and say, "I will give you the keys of the kingdom of heaven," authority. "Whatever you bind on earth shall be bound in heaven, and whatever you loose on earth shall be loosed in heaven." Jesus gave him authority, and that authority was to bind and to loose. Now, among the rabbis, therefore, in the mentality of Jesus, to bind and loose meant to include or exclude people from the community, and it also meant which doctrines are to be included as authentic and which are to be excluded as inauthentic. Jesus gives to Peter the power to bind and loose and tells him that whatever he binds or loosed will be ratified in heaven and held such there, guaranteeing that heaven will be with him in the decisions that he makes. Now, the passage I would like to take now is the passage in Luke 22, starting at verse 31. This is before Jesus goes to his passion, and he tells Simon this, "Simon, Simon, behold, Satan demanded to have you that he might sift you like wheat." If I were speaking in my true Southern form, I would translate this, "Satan demanded to have you all that he might sift you all like wheat," meaning plural. But I have prayed for you singular, that your faith may not fail. And when you have turned again, strengthen your brethren." Jesus here tells Peter this. Satan wants to sift all of you like wheat. But I have prayed for you in particular that once you have turned, that once you've gotten away from falling and denying me, that you then will be in the position of strengthening your brethren. We will see later on how Peter really did strengthen his brethren. I want to jump now just to the situation of the church today. I see the one that we Catholics look upon as the successor of St. Peter, Pope John Paul, as one who is really strengthening his brethren around the world. I feel that he's helping us to keep faithful to Jesus when there are so many pressures on the church to deny the teachings of Jesus. There's so many pressures to deny the moral standards that Jesus gave us in a world where so many things are so rampant, abortion, just to mention one. The successor of Peter is strengthening his brethren to hold fast and to be faithful to Christ in the midst of the modern pagan world, just as the first pope was holding his brethren to be faithful to Christ in the world of that day. Another text I would like to take with you is another key text, and this one is in John 21. It's after Jesus' resurrection, when Jesus appears to his disciples on the shore of the lake. They were fishing. Jesus tells them where to cast the net. They bring in a whole net full of fish. And then Jesus fixes breakfast for his disciples. Jesus is still the servant even after his resurrection. And then Jesus starts talking to Simon. This is in chapter 21, verse 15. "When they had finished breakfast, Jesus said to Simon Peter, 'Simon, son of John, do you love me more than these?' He said to him, 'Yes, Lord, you know I love you.'" Peter had denied Jesus three times. Jesus now gives Peter three chances to affirm that he loves him, to make up for his three denials. And it's interesting, today we have many vocational aptitude tests. In the Catholic Church, we give aptitude tests for those who want to be priests or religious.

Jesus is here giving Peter the vocational aptitude test. Do you love me? That's the first and most important of everything. And Jesus said to him, feed my lambs. Jesus, the shepherd, is giving the role to Peter of feeding his lambs. A second time he said to him, Simon, son of John, do you love me? He said to him, yes, Lord, you know I love you. He said to him, tend my sheep. Jesus, who called himself the Good Shepherd, is passing on the role to Peter of tending his sheep. When we come back, we will continue with this passage.

0: Welcome to Catholic Blitz. And on the hot seat is Father Ken Briganti. And can you answer this question? How many times can you receive Holy Communion? I believe that's in 1 day and 1 minute.
1: Yes, in 1 day. The Code of Canon Law actually is very specific about that. You can receive a Holy Communion twice. Usually, if a person is attending a morning Mass on a Saturday and is going to a wedding, or is attending a wedding and is going to go to the evening Mass for the Sunday, is a normal time that a person would want to receive twice. You can attend as many Masses as you like, but that would be the requisite, only 2 times in 1 day.
0: Wow, you did that with plenty of time to spare. I am impressed and edified. Please come back again for more Catholic Blitz.
2: We're continuing with this passage about Jesus, the Good Shepherd, making Peter shepherd. We saw how Jesus asked Peter twice if he loved him. And now he said to him the third time, "Simon, son of John, do you love me?" Peter was grieved because he said to him the third time, "Do you love me?" And he said to him, "Lord, you know everything. You know I love you." Jesus said to him, "Feed my sheep." And then Jesus predicts that Peter will die a martyr, as he indeed did. We see here that Jesus, the Good Shepherd, gives Peter the chance to make up for his triple denial by 3 times professing his love for him, and he tells him to take care of his sheep, to take care of his lambs. Jesus, the Good Shepherd, makes Peter the shepherd of his sheep. These are the passages. When Jesus first meets Peter and John, in Matthew, when Jesus gives him the name Rock again and tells him he will build his church on it, when Peter and Luke is told by the Lord to strengthen his brethren, and here in John 21, where Jesus makes him shepherd, these passages are passages in which we see Jesus giving his own role to Peter. They're reasons that we Catholics look upon Peter as the head of the apostles. Just as an interesting sidelight, we know that St. Paul in 1 Corinthians 1 told us that God chooses the weak things of this world to do his work. Peter, we saw, was one of the weak things of this world. Peter denied Christ, but Jesus, even after Peter denied him, gave him another chance. After his resurrection, he didn't say, "I called you Rock, but no more." No, he said, "Be the shepherd of my sheep." Another interesting thing from the Gospels is that whenever there's a list of the apostles, Peter is always listed first, which shows that in the minds of the writers of the Gospels, Peter held a place of preeminence. Now, to appeal just to human reason, not simply to Scripture, in any organization of human beings, you have to have a head unless you want chaos. A business, an organization, a club, has a head. And that's just the way humans are. We have to have someone who is in control. Jesus, we feel, and we see reflected in the New Testament, wanted somebody to be the head of his church, and that

one is Peter. A question then comes up. Well, you say this, but is there any evidence that Peter exercised authority in the New Testament? My answer is yes, there's a lot of evidence. First, we could look at the Acts of the Apostles, chapter 1, verse 15. After Jesus had ascended, the apostles were together, and Peter is the one who took the initiative first among them. In verse 15, we read, "In those days, Peter stood up among the brethren, the company of persons was in all about 120, and said, 'Brethren, the Holy Scripture had to be fulfilled, which the Holy Spirit spoke beforehand by the mouth of David concerning Judas, who was guide for those who arrested Jesus.'" And Peter says, we have to choose a successor. So Peter, right after the ascension of Jesus, is the one who takes the initiative. Then in chapter 2 of the Acts of the Apostles, we read about the wonderful day of Pentecost, when the Holy Spirit came upon the 120 who had been gathered together in prayer. And St. Luke, who wrote the Acts of the Apostles, mentions the speech of Peter. It's to the speech of Peter that he gave prominence. Now, whether the other apostles gave a speech to the people that day or not, I'm not sure. But certainly, whether they did or not, the one that Luke has preserved is the speech of Peter. And it's very significant that he, first of all, becomes the spokesman for Jesus and the spokesman for the Church of Jesus, which the Holy Spirit brought to its completion in its founding work there on Pentecost. Then, in Acts 10, we see how Peter is the one to whom the Lord makes this tremendous revelation that the Gentiles are to come into the church. Up until this time, the first converts were all Jews. But an angel appeared to this Roman centurion, Cornelius, as we read in Acts 10, and Cornelius was told by the angel to send for Peter. And Peter came and spoke to Cornelius and his kinsmen and his close friends about Jesus. And much to Peter's surprise, as he was speaking, the Holy Spirit fell down on Cornelius and his family and friends who were gathered there. And Peter then had them baptized. And he said that if the Lord has given the Holy Spirit to the Gentiles as he did to us, how can I refuse baptism to them? So what we see there is Peter is the one to whom the Lord revealed that the Gentiles were to come into the church. Then in Acts 15, we have what we Catholics call the Council of Jerusalem. The big problem at the Council of Jerusalem that they had to discuss was, should those among the Gentiles who come into the church be circumcised? And there was a lot of discussion back and forth about this. We see here Peter's speech being given first. The apostles and the elders assembled together. And from the beginning of it, we see that Peter was the one who spoke. In verse 7, we read, "After there had been much debate, Peter rose and said to them," and then he tells about his experience with Cornelius, who was a Gentile, and about the Holy Spirit being given to Cornelius. So right here, we see in the early church, as recorded in the Acts of the Apostles, that Peter did indeed assume leadership in the early church. He took the initiative to get a successor to Judas. His speech is recorded on Pentecost. We see the Lord revealing to Peter in a very special way that the Gentiles are to come into the church. And we see Peter's is the first speech that is mentioned at the Council of Jerusalem. So we see Peter indeed taking a role of leadership in the early church. When we come back, I want to discuss the evidence in the early fathers of the church that Peter came to Rome, was martyred there, and did indeed exercise headship in the early church. I'll be back with you in a minute.

Let's say a little prayer. Lord God, we are people who are very much like Thomas all our lives. We lack faith and we lack hope. We lose courage very quickly, Lord. Our pride prevents us from finding joy and self-knowledge and in the sufferings of the present moment. And so though faith is the threshold that allows me to see you in the present moment, give me hope, an increase of hope that will allow me to embrace you in the present moment. Lord, I believe. Help my unbelief. Lord, I hope. Keep me from discouragement. Amen.

We have seen that St. Peter exercised a role of leadership in the early church. Is there any evidence that his successors did that? Yes, there is. First, there's the evidence that St. Peter came to Rome and was martyred there. I'd like to read this from the early church historian Eusebius. Eusebius wrote between the years 300 and 325 AD, and he says this: "It is recorded that Paul was beheaded in Rome itself, and Peter likewise was crucified during the reign of Nero. The account is confirmed by the names of Peter and Paul over the cemeteries there, which remain to the present time. And it is confirmed also by a stalwart man of the church, Gaius by name, who lived in the time of Zephyrinus." Now, Zephyrinus was pope, and he lived in Rome around the year 200, the bishop of Rome. This Gaius, in a written disputation with Proclus, the leader of the sect, a certain sect, says this of the places in which the remains of the aforementioned apostles were deposited: "I can point out the trophies," that is the tombs, "of the apostles. For if you are willing to go to the Vatican or to the Ostian Way, you will find the trophies of those who founded this church." So Eusebius, writing in around the year 300, gives witness to the tradition that this is where Peter and Paul had died, in Rome. And then he quotes a priest by the name of Gaius, who points out in the year 200 that the tombs of Peter and Paul are in Rome. Going now to St. Irenaeus, he gives a very clear statement of what the early church believed about the church in Rome. "But since it would be too long to enumerate in such a volume as this the successions of all the churches, we shall confound all those who, in whatever manner, whether through self-satisfaction or vainglory, or through blindness and wicked opinion, assemble other than where it is proper, by pointing out here the successions of the bishops of the greatest and most ancient church known to all, founded and organized at Rome by the two most glorious apostles, Peter and Paul." What he is showing is the succession of the bishops of the church of his day back to the apostles. And instead of taking the succession in each church, he takes the succession in the principal church, the Church of Rome, back to Peter and Paul. "That church which has the tradition and the faith which comes down to us after having been announced to men by the apostles. For with this church, because of its superior origin, all churches must agree." Here, writing around the year 190, St. Irenaeus says that all the Christian churches, the local churches, must agree with the church in Rome. And he says, "All the faithful in the whole world must do this. And it is in her," Rome, "that the faithful everywhere have maintained the apostolic tradition. For with this church, because of its superior origin, all churches must agree." And then Irenaeus goes on to list the succession of the bishops of Rome. We have here on the wall a picture of all of the bishops of Rome, their portraits, from the time of Peter down to our own popes. And he says, "The blessed apostles, Peter and Paul, having founded and built up the Church of Rome, they handed over the office of the episcopate to Linus." Paul makes mention of this Linus in the epistle to Timothy. "To him succeeded Anacletus, and after him, in the third place from the apostles, Clement was chosen for the episcopate. He had seen the blessed apostles and was acquainted with them. It might be said that he had still heard the echoes of the preaching of the apostles and had their traditions before his eyes. And not only he, for there were many still remaining who had been instructed by the apostles." So we see here the traditions in the early church that Peter came to Rome, was martyred there, and that his successors could be traced down to the time, say, of 190, in the year that Irenaeus was writing. You might ask the question, why do Catholics claim that the Pope is infallible? First, it would be good to state what we mean by infallible. We don't mean that the Pope, in his personal life, can't teach something that is mistake, that he can't make a mistake in his personal life, and we don't mean that he's impeccable, incapable of sinning. What we do mean is that the Pope, when he teaches the whole church something that they should believe, is preserved by the Holy Spirit from error. And one of the texts that helps me understand this very much
is a text from the prophet Isaiah. Writing in chapter 55, he states, "For as the rain and the snow come down from heaven and do not return there, but water the earth, making it bring forth and sprout, giving seed to the sower and bread to the eater, so shall the word be that goes forth from my mouth. It shall not return to me empty, but it shall accomplish that which I purpose and prosper in the thing for which I sent it." God's word is so dear to him. God's word is so important that he preserves it from error. And we Catholics believe that Jesus promised the Spirit of truth to be with his church forever. We believe that he promised to be with his church for all ages and to preserve it from error. We believe that he gave to St. Peter the task of binding and loosing. He made him the one who was to be the head of the church, the rock on whom the church is built. And we believe that there is evidence in the early church of how the church is looked to the Bishop of Rome. I've already read from Irenaeus how he said that all of the churches should be in union with the church which is in Rome. I'd now like to read from St. Cyprian of Carthage. When a fault, and he was writing now about the year 252. When a false bishop appointed for themselves by heretics, they dare even to set sail and carry letters from schismatics and blasphemers to the chair of Peter and to the principal church in which sacerdotal unity has its source. Nor did they take thought that these are Romans whose faith was praised by the preaching apostle and among whom it is not possible for perfidy to have an entrance. Here we see St. Cyprian writing about the year 252, saying that in the Church of Rome, the faith has been preserved without perfidy, without error. And there are many testimonies in the early church. For example, St. Augustine, in one of the heresies of the day, once Rome had spoken, he says, "The cause is over. Rome has spoken. It has been settled." There are a number of writings in the early church that bring out how the early church looked to the Bishop of Rome to give them the guidance they need. We Catholics today believe that when the church and the Pope teach, and when they teach something to be believed by all Catholics, they are simply in that tradition that goes back to Jesus himself when he told Peter that, "I have prayed for you that your faith not fail." And we believe that Peter and his successors down to our own day are preserved by Jesus from error when they teach us what we ought to believe. This is part of the incarnational principle in which God uses human beings to do his work. We believe in the apostolic succession of the bishops from the apostles and of the Pope from St. Peter. And we believe that this is a gift to the church to guide us amid many voices as to what is the correct voice and what isn't. I thank God for the gift of Peter in the church. Please join us next week for our next segment in this series. Thank you.

0: is ignorance of Christ, said St. Jerome back in the 4th century. I'm Father Charles Connor, and this is The Church in Time. St. Jerome was born in present-day Yugoslavia. As a youngster, he led a life of vagrancy. As a student in Rome, he led a life of dissipation. He tried the monastic life, and it did not work out for him. He only reluctantly was ordained a priest. And yet, in his later years, he became the greatest scripture scholar the Church has ever produced. He translated the Old Testament from its original Hebrew into Latin, and his translation has been called the Latin Vulgate. Every scripture scholar in the history of the Church is in his debt for his translation, for his commentaries on Scripture, and for his holiness of life. And this has been The Church in Time.
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Hello, friends, and welcome back once again to our EWTN series, Reality Check, The Four Last Things, Death, Judgment, Heaven, and Hell. This is a five-part series covering the Catholic Church's time-honored doctrine and teaching on the four last things, and our fifth episode will be titled Helps to the Spiritual Life. And welcome also to the beautiful Chapel of Divine Mercy here in Auburn, Kentucky, home to the Fathers of Mercy, the itinerant missionary preaching order of which I am a member. In today's third episode, we discuss the Church's teaching on heaven and four chief characteristics of the risen, glorified, and transfigured human body. Wonderful topics indeed. Let us begin with several passages from Sacred Scripture. 1 Corinthians chapter 2 tells us, friends, no eye has seen, no ear has heard, nor has the human heart ever conceived what God has prepared for those who love him. One of my favorite passages from Scripture. 2 Corinthians 5 states, indeed, we know that when this earthly tent in which we dwell is destroyed, we have a dwelling provided for us by God, a dwelling in the heavens, not made by hands, but to last forever. And St. Ignatius of Antioch, bishop and martyr, he died in 107 AD. In reference to heaven, while traveling to Rome for execution under the Emperor Trajan, said these words, only upon my arrival there can I be fully a human being. His reference to heaven, only upon my arrival there can I be fully a human being. Why does he state that? Because he will have attained the beatific vision, my friends, the very end for which we are made. An ancient prayer based on the Psalms cries out, I long to be in God's holy dwelling place. My whole being rejoices in the living God. Gaudium et Spes, the pastoral constitution on the church in the modern world from the Second Vatican Council, teaches us this about the Christian vision of death and the reality of everlasting life in heaven. These are important words here. The council states, in the face of death, the enigma of human existence reaches its climax. The instinctive judgment of man's heart is thus correct when he shrinks from and even rejects the idea of a total collapse and definitive end of his own person through death. Why? Because he carries within himself the seed of eternity, which cannot be reduced to matter alone. And so he rebels against death. All efforts of technology, however useful they may be, cannot calm the human person's anxieties. The biological extension of the human person's lifespan cannot satisfy the desire inescapably present in the human heart for a life beyond this life.

And so the church, instructed by divine revelation, solemnly affirms that the human person has been created by God for a destiny of happiness beyond the reach of earthly trials. Moreover, the Christian faith teaches that bodily death, to which the human person would not have been subject if he had not sinned, will be conquered. The Almighty and merciful Savior will restore man to the wholeness that he had lost through his own fault. God has called man and still calls him to be united in his whole being in perpetual communion with himself in the immortality of the divine life. This victory has been gained for us by the risen Christ, who by his own death has freed the human person from death. So it is that through Christ and in Christ, light is thrown on the enigma of pain and death, which overwhelms us without his gospel to teach us. Christ has risen, destroying death by his own death. He has given us the free gift of life, so that as sons and daughters in the Son, we may cry out in the Spirit, saying, Abba, Father. What a beautiful, comforting passage from the Second Vatican Council. Some famous last words that I'd like to share with you that are comforting in and of themselves. The final words of both Charlemagne and Mary, Queen of Scots, 814 and 1587 respectively, quote, "Into your hands, O Lord, I commend my spirit," quoting Psalm 31. King William I of England, that is William the Conqueror, in 1087 upon his death, quote, "I commend myself to the Blessed Lady Mary, hoping that by her intercession to be reconciled to her most dear Son, our Lord Jesus Christ." And King Philip II of Spain, who died in 1598, quote, "I die like a good Catholic, in faith and obedience to the Holy Roman Church, the Bride of Christ." And regarding the activity of the church triumphant in heaven, St. Therese, the little flower, tells us, "After my death, I will let fall a shower of roses, good deeds. I will spend my heaven doing good upon earth. I will raise up a mighty host of little saints. My mission is to make God loved." And St. Faustina Kowalska, the Divine Mercy Seer, tells us this about the activity of the church triumphant. She states, "I feel most certain that my mission will not come to an end upon my death, but will begin. O doubting souls, I will draw aside for you the veils of heaven to convince you of God's goodness, so that you will no longer continue to wound with your distrust the sweet heart of Jesus. God is love and mercy." These two women, my friends, St. Therese, the little flower, and St. Faustina Kowalska, the Divine Mercy Seer, they knew their doctrine of the communion of saints, that is, of the church triumphant in heaven, the members of which have already achieved the crown, the members of the church militant still fighting the good fight on earth, and the church suffering in purgatory, the holy souls in purgatory. St. Augustine gives us a beautiful quote about the reality of salvation. He says this, "If they, why not I? If these men and women could become saints, why cannot I with the help of him who is all-powerful?" And that's from the early 5th century, which tells you that the cult of the saints and blesseds in heaven was already quite well established for St. Augustine in the early 5th century to give us such a quote. Again, "If they, why not I? If these men and women could become saints, why cannot I with the help of him who is all-powerful?" Of course, St. Augustine had a keen awareness of the early Christian persecutions, especially the first 3rd centuries. St. Justin Martyr tells us, when asked by the prefect Rusticus, "Do you have an idea that you will go up to heaven to receive some suitable rewards when you die?" replied, "It is not an idea that I have. It is something I know well
and hold to be most certain. That one, my friends, is worth repeating. St. Justin Martyr knew exactly what his death would be all about. When asked by the prefect Rusticus, "Do you have an idea that you will go up to heaven to receive some suitable rewards when you die?" St. Justin replied to the prefect, "It is not an idea that I have. It is something I know well and hold to be most certain." Confidence, confide, with faith. Philippians chapter 3 tells us, "Our citizenship is in heaven, and from it we also await a Savior, the Lord Jesus Christ. He will change this lowly body to conform with his glorified body by the power that enables him also to bring all things into subjection to himself." Remember that quote when we talk about four chief characteristics of the risen, glorified, and transfigured human body. Our citizenship is in heaven, and from it we also await a Savior, the Lord Jesus Christ. He will change our lowly body to conform with his glorified body by the power that enables him also to bring all things into subjection to himself. And what about those who doubt the reality of heaven's existence, my friends? What about those? Well, first of all, we surely pray for them, huh? We want them to embrace these beautiful truths. For example, agnostics and atheists, just to name two camps. What about those who doubt the reality of heaven's existence? Wisdom chapter 3 tells us, "The souls of the just are in the hand of God, and no torment shall touch them. They seemed in the view of the foolish." They seemed in the view of the foolish to be dead, but they are in peace. 1 Timothy chapter 4 tells us almost hauntingly, "The Spirit distinctly says that in latter times some will turn away from the true faith and will heed deceitful spirits and things taught by demons through plausible liars, men with seared consciences." Again, we pray for those who do not believe in these truths for any reason, whatever that reason may be. We pray for them because we want them to one day be members of the church triumphant in heaven. And Ephesians chapter 4 tells us, "Let us become one in faith and in the knowledge of God's Son, and form that perfect man who is Christ brought to full stature. Let us then be children no longer, tossed here and there, carried about by every wind of doctrine that originates in human trickery and skill in proposing error. Rather, let us profess the truth in love and grow to the full maturity of Christ the head." So when we share these beautiful truths with others, we do so with love, regardless of where they may be in their journey, non-believers, again, atheists or agnostics. We preach to them these truths in love and grow to the full maturity of Christ the head of his church, the bride. In the Catechism of the Catholic Church, under a heading appropriately titled, simply enough, Heaven, paragraph 1023 tells us, "Those who die in God's grace and friendship and are perfectly purified, live forever with Christ. They are like God. They are like God forever. For they see him as he is, face to face, as 1 John, 1 Corinthians, and the book of Revelation tells us." I wish to quote now Pope Benedict XII in Benedictus Deus from 1336, his famous encyclical, quote, "By virtue of our apostolic authority, we define the following. According to the general disposition of God, the souls of all the saints and other faithful who died after receiving Christ's holy baptism, provided they were not in need of purification when they died, or if they then did need or will need some purification, when they have been purified after death,
already before they take up their bodies again and before the general, that is, the last judgment. And this, since the ascension of our Lord and Savior Jesus Christ into heaven, have been, are, and will be in heaven, in the heavenly kingdom and celestial paradise with Christ, joined to the company of the holy angels. Since the passion and death of our Lord Jesus Christ, these souls have seen and do see the divine essence with an intuitive vision and even face to face without the mediation of any creature. Now there's a meditation to take before the Blessed Sacrament. What awaits us? Don't be caught in the camp of fools. Don't be caught in the camp of persons with seared consciences. Follow truth, follow Peter, and obtain the crown that does not wither. Number 1024 tells us, this perfect life with the Most Holy Trinity, this communion of life and love with the Blessed Trinity, with the Virgin Mary, the angels, and all the blessed, is called heaven. Heaven is the ultimate end and fulfillment of the deepest human longings, the state of supreme, definitive happiness. There's the Catholic Church's definition of heaven. Number 1024 in the Catechism of the Catholic Church. Heaven is the ultimate end and fulfillment of the deepest human longings, the state of supreme, definitive happiness. The Catechism continues in number 1026, by his death and resurrection, Jesus Christ has opened heaven to us. The life of the blessed consists in the full and perfect possession of the fruits of the redemption accomplished by Christ. He makes partners in his heavenly glorification those who have believed in him and who have remained faithful to his will. Heaven is the blessed community of all who are perfectly incorporated into Christ. And again, remember, my friends, an actual physical death for one who has died in a state of grace, whether or not temporal punishment is still due for past sins, the fact that they die in a state of grace, their physical death is the avenue, the roadway by which that takes place, that perfectly incorporated state into Christ. Heaven is the blessed community of all who are perfectly incorporated, in corpus, in body, into and with Christ. Death is part and parcel, my friends, with a discussion on heaven. Make no bones about it. Number 1027 of the Catechism tells us, the mystery of blessed communion with God and all who are in Christ is beyond all understanding and description. Scripture speaks of it in images. I love this part of the Catechism. Life, light, peace, wedding feast, wine of the kingdom, the Father's house, the heavenly Jerusalem, and paradise. Again, 1 Corinthians 2, no eye has seen, nor ear heard, nor has the human heart conceived what God has prepared for those who love him. St. Cyprian tells us, how great will your glory and happiness be to be allowed to see God, to be honored with sharing the joy of salvation and eternal light with Christ your Lord and God, to delight in the joy of immortality and the kingdom of heaven with the righteous and God's friends. Number 1028 tells us, because of his transcendence, God cannot be seen as he is unless he himself opens up his mystery to man's immediate contemplation and gives him the capacity for it. The Church calls this contemplation of God in his heavenly glory the beatific vision. So there's the Church's definition of the beatific vision, number 1028. Friends, I'd like to switch topics now
and discuss the characteristics of the glorified, risen, and transfigured human body. The Church's constant teaching regarding the composition of the human body after its resurrection is twofold. Number one, the bodies of the just, that is, of the saved, will be remodeled and transfigured to the pattern of the risen Christ. And secondly, that the bodies of the godless, that is, of the damned, will rise again in incorruption and immortality, but they will not be transfigured. Here, then, are addressed the four transfigured properties or gifts assumed by the resurrected and transfigured bodies of the just or the saved. Number one, impassibility regards the incapability of suffering, that is, the body's inaccessibility to physical evils of all and any kind, such as sorrow, sickness, injury, or death. It may be more closely defined as the impossibility to suffer and to die. Our second characteristic is subtility, which regards man's spiritualized nature at the resurrection. The archetype of the spiritualized body is the risen body of Christ, which emerged from the sealed tomb and penetrated closed doors. Thus, subtility grants the resurrected body, for example, the ability to pass through solid objects. Again, this was seen when Christ passed through the solid and locked doors, for example, of the upper room. Agility, the third characteristic, is the capability of the body to obey the soul with the greatest ease and speed of movement that depends only on the will. It forms a contrast to the heaviness of the earthly body, which is conditioned by the law of gravity. The characteristic of agility was manifested by the risen body of Christ, which was suddenly present in the midst of his apostles and which disappeared just as quickly. The same happened on the road to Emmaus when once he entered the home of the two disciples to sit down and have supper with them. Following the breaking of the bread, when they recognized him, we are told that he vanished from their sight. Glorified bodies, then, do not experience the limits of time and space. Although they can exist within time and space, they are not held bound, that is, they are not confined by the laws of time and space. And lastly, our fourth characteristic is clarity. Clarity regards the glorified body being free from everything deformed and being filled with complete and resplendent beauty and radiance. Each person's clarity will vary according to the degree of glory in the soul, and this in turn will depend on a person's merit before God. Clarity, then, my friends, regards the glorified splendor of the resurrected body and its complete lack of imperfections and deformities. Thus, whatever imperfections or deformities the body had on earth will be taken away and will not be present in heaven. An extremely important note here. We must note, however, that Christ's wounds do abide in heaven, and that they too are glorified, and that they remain a sign of his triumph. Thus, Christ's wounds on his resurrected and transfigured body are not considered signs of imperfection. My friends, these four characteristics of the risen, glorified, transfigured body are what await us. Also, it must be remembered that Jesus' wounds were the very tools which brought the Apostle Thomas to believe in Christ's own resurrection. According to St. Thomas Aquinas, our Lord kept in his glorified body the marks of his wounds for four primary reasons. Number one, to serve as an everlasting testimony of his victory. Number two, to serve as a proof that he is the same Christ who suffered and was crucified. And number three, to serve as a constant and concrete plea on our behalf to the Eternal Father. And lastly, number four, to serve as a means of upbraiding the reprobates on the last day, showing them what he did for them, thus reminding them of what they have wickedly despised and rejected. My friends, don't be caught as members of this latter camp. Again, number four, Christ's wounds remain. To serve as a means of upbraiding the reprobates, St. Thomas Aquinas teaches, on the last day, showing them what he did for them, thus reminding them of what they have wickedly despised and rejected. My friends, Pope St. Gregory the Great states, "So our Lord's sheep will finally reach their grazing ground, where all who follow him in simplicity of heart will feed on the green pastures of eternity. These pastures are the spiritual joys of heaven. There the elect look upon the face of God with unclouded vision
and feast at the banquet of life forevermore. My dear friends, we thank you for having joined us for this third episode of our series, in which we talked about heaven and the four chief characteristics of the risen, glorified, and transfigured human body. Join us next time when we will discuss hell, both the reality of its existence and the fact that it is very possible for souls and bodies to go there for all eternity. God bless you. And until next time, I'm Father Wade Menezes with the Fathers of Mercy. Thank you for joining us and watching EWTN.

0: Our pilgrimage honoring the Lady of Heaven continues. 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
1: 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Unless there is the cross, there will never be the empty tomb.
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over the world, Filipinos are accepted, whether they be in Europe, whether they be in the United States or South America or any other countries that are like even Africa. There is this. What is the message? I respect you. I respect you. And respect comes out of love because we see each other as children of God. And because we see each other as people who love one another, you find people in the streets, old people, greatly respected, little children without shoes, greatly respected, and respecting elderly people. What is the mystery of this country? Faith. The metaphysics of it, brothers and sisters, is I believe in God. I believe in the Blessed Mother. I believe in life, that all people are made by God in His image and likeness. And every one of us are children of God. We have a problem where life is quantitative. It's all about money. It's about the big house, the big car, the huge malls. But here, I love you. I respect you. Children are so loved in the Philippines. Elderly people are loved in the Philippines. Young people are also loved. But there is a temptation. We begin to think more and more that life is about money. There is not any suffering that the Filipino will not endure. I see it in the streets in San Andres, Bukit, where our brothers are in Manila. I see it in the streets. Hundreds and hundreds of children running up and down in the streets as though that it's their backyard. I find old people sleeping on their tricycles. I see old ladies carrying chickens in their hands, trying to sell them. I find people gentle as you could ever imagine, packed in the streets. There it is. Philippines, so poor in many ways, and yet so full of love, and therefore rich in spirit. In the name of the Father, and of the Son, and of the Holy Spirit.

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1: Choose life and live. Welcome to Live with Passion. I'm Father Cedric Pazania. So glad that you decided to tune into the program. And that's what I want to talk about today. Decisions and choices. Choose life and live. That's the name of this episode. This comes from Deuteronomy chapter 30. Joshua says, I call heaven and earth to witness this day that I have set before you life and death, blessing and the curse. Choose life that you and your descendants may live, loving the Lord your God, obeying his voice, cleaving to him. That means life to you and length of days. Thank you, thank you, thank you for making that decision to watch Live with Passion. Some of you have made the decision to buy my books and the CDs and the DVDs of this series. Thank you, thank you, thank you. That supports my programs. And then some of you also are partners with my ministry. I treasure you. Thank you for your donations. I pray for you at Mass. I'm very, very grateful. And these are decisions that you have made, choices that you have made. And I want to add value to your life. I want to help you in your life to make the best decisions that you can to choose life and live. Thank you for watching. Thank you for buying my resources. Thank you for donating to my programs. That is something, that meaning decisions, choices, is something that we do, psychologists tell us, believe it or not, 35,000 times a day. You may not realize it, but you're making a decision just about every second. Getting up, sitting down, going to the bathroom, getting something to eat, what you're going to eat, where you're going to go. We're always making all these decisions 35,000 times a day. And I want you to make right decisions, good decisions, fruit-bearing decisions. And I have to tell you that not only do decisions determine our future, they determine heaven or hell, where we're going to end up in eternity, is all because of our choices. We, of course, have free will. God gave us that, the freedom to make our own choices. God does not manipulate us. He tries to influence us, tries to help us to make good decisions by preaching, by the word, by good books, by resources. God works in our life to try to help us to choose life, but God will never make that decision for us. We have to make our own decisions, and we are responsible for the choices that we make. And our choices determine our future here on earth as well as eternity. So this is crucially, extremely important. The Bible is very firm about the significance of decisions. As we just heard, Joshua challenged the people, choose today whom you will serve. And as for me and my house, we will serve the Lord. Choose life and live. And I can't stress this enough. Your choices, your decisions matter. And they determine the life that you're going to have, the life that you have, and the life of eternity. Vitally important. And it's crucial

that you make right decisions, not wrong choices. Of course, we are responsible for the choices that we make. And I want to harp on you on this a little bit. Go to the book of Genesis and you'll read about Adam and Eve. And of course, they were given free will. And as you know, they made wrong choices. They went exactly against God's will. It's interesting what they did. As soon as Adam and Eve sinned, Adam blamed Eve. And then Eve blamed the snake. And that's what we do. We don't want to take responsibility for our bad choices. But the bottom line is that we are culpable. We are responsible. We had free will, but we fell. And every one of us have fallen because none of us has completely made right choices. We've all made wrong choices. I want to help you to make right choices.

We are culpable. We're responsible. Ask anybody that's serving time in prison. They are responsible for the choices that they made that put them into prison. Ask anyone who's living with regret because of the choice to have an abortion. The pain and the remorse hurts. And ask anybody experiencing sickness, the sickness of a headache from a hangover, from drinking too much or drugging too much. We are responsible for our choices, and we will bear the fruit of our choices. It's key. You understand that. You'll reap what you sow. You sow bad choices, you're going to reap a bad life. Sow good choices, you're going to reap a graced life, a good life. God has given us this supreme gift of freedom, free will. That is the ability to make our own choices. We all have that. It's a wonderful gift. God wanted us to have that. He did not make us puppets. He's not trying to manipulate us. We are free. It led to the fall of people, of course, because of the freedom. We abuse that freedom. But the bottom line is, God will not manipulate us. He will not try to force us to make a decision, but He will inspire us and encourage us and try to influence us to make good decisions, like I'm trying to do for you right now. Because good decisions lead to a blessed life, an abundant life. We make our own choices, and we will have to bear the consequences of these choices, good or bad, prosperous or lacking, heaven or hell. You might think to yourself, some of you, wait a minute, I've got an addiction. An addiction is genetic. It supersedes choices. I'm not responsible for the addiction. We'll time out just a minute. Maybe you're not responsible for having the addiction, but you are responsible for recovering from the addiction, getting into a 12-step program, sobering up, coming into recovery. We are all responsible for our choices. So I'm not going to let you off the hook there. John Maxwell, who is a motivational speaker, said, "Life is a matter of choices." Yes. "And every choice you make makes you." That's an interesting statement. I like to say that choice is the chisel that sculpts our life. You are sculpting a life right now. And the chisel that sculpts that statue is your choices. And I hope you realize that. You do have free will. You are making choices every day. And it's vitally important here and hereafter. And the bottom line is that who you will be tomorrow is the result of today's choices. This is from the letter to the Ephesians. You are called God's work of art. God chisels us, but we also chisel our own life by our choices. Return to God something magnificent. God has given you life. He's blessed you. And I have that saying that I love. Who you are is God's gift to you, but who you become is your gift to God. And we become by making right choices, good actions, taking responsibility for our life, trying to be obedient, being in sync and harmony with the will of God. Choose life and live. Return to God what He's given to you, your life, and watch what God will do with it. God will supply the grace, but we have to go the extra mile and do the actions. Basic wisdom.

is this: choose today what you'll be happy with tomorrow. I hope you got that. Choose today what you'll be happy with tomorrow. Not just what you'll be happy with right now, because a lot of people choose drinking and overeating and all that, and then they end up overweight with a hangover. No, choose today what you'll be happy with tomorrow, because tomorrow always comes. That's basic wisdom. It was Emerson who gave us this saying: sow a thought, you'll reap an action. Sow an act, you'll reap a habit. Sow a habit, you'll reap a character. Sow a character, you'll reap a destiny. You will reap what you sow. The grace is there for you to have a magnificent life. You just simply have to be in sync with His will, as I said. Here are some basic choices. We have, remember, 35,000 choices a day, at least, maybe more. We're always choosing. I hope you choose to keep this program on, because I want to help you to move forward and have a great life. You can eat sugar or eat healthy. That's a choice. You can drink every day or drink in moderation. You can just sit there and watch TV and be lazy or exercise after this program. You can doubt God exists or choose to believe that God exists. Of course He exists, but He'll give you a good life. We walk by faith and not by sight. That's this series. You can surf the net, the iPhone, spend a lot of time just scrolling around, or you can spend some time in prayer. That's your choice. These are all choices. Take a nap or spend a little time reading the Bible or good books. Or you can be selfish, self-absorbed, just thinking about yourself all the time. Or you can choose to help other people. Life is all about choices. And your life is going to be what you decide for it to be. God has a will for your life. He wants you to be prosperous and at peace, but it involves obedience, self-sacrifice, effort, work, good decisions. And if you push yourself, you will be creative and you will realize your potential, but you got to push yourself. You can't just live what's called in the Bible, live in the flesh. You got to live in the Spirit. Let the Spirit push you and lead you and guide you. Don't just be led by your emotions, by your hunger, by the way you feel. Rather, choose life and live. The fruit of good choices, and all of our choices have fruit, is a significant life. This is good choices: accomplishment, fulfillment, happiness, influencing others, having a legacy, honoring God. The fruit of bad choices: boredom, unhappiness, sinfulness, remorse, regret, despair, frustration. Choose life and live. Some of our choices we just do without even thinking about it. You probably realize that. Get up in the morning, brush your teeth, have something to eat, maybe read the paper. We just have our routine, our habits. Take a shower, you do it without thinking. But other choices require thought. What am I going to do today? What are my goals? What do I want to accomplish? That requires some thought, and you have to make a good decision, and it doesn't just come without even thinking about it. When I put together a homily or a script for television, I sit down and I choose what I'm going to write. I make choices about what I'm going to include, what I'm not going to include, and it's very important. Now, there are still other major choices that require some what's called discernment, and sometimes it helps to get a spiritual director or talk it out with somebody, like, should I move? What am I going to do with my life? Should I keep this job? Should I marry that person? You can make those choices on your own, but it helps to talk with somebody else, somebody with some wisdom, somebody that you can trust. People come to me with a lot of questions because I'm a Catholic priest, and I want to help them make good decisions, but I don't want that power.
I don't want to have the power over somebody's life to make the decision for them. I can give them certain perspectives. But the bottom line is I try to give them biblical perspectives so that they can make right choices. There are all kinds of questions and decisions to make. God has a will for our life, but He gives us the latitude of free will. And whatever choice we make, as long as we try to be obedient to His will and keep making good choices, say, for example, get married, God will bless that. There's not just one way to live. God gives us a whole kaleidoscope of choices that we can make. But if we try to be in sync with His will, He will bless the choices that we make. I made the choice, of course, to become a religious and to become a priest. Could have made the choice to get married. And I believe that God would have blessed both paths. But I'm so glad that I chose this. I believe it was in sync with God's will. And I did it not just by myself. I made that decision, a major decision, with the help of other people, like my novice master. And I'll tell you about that in a minute. I like what an air traffic controller once said. He's guiding the airplanes in. He said, good information leads to good decisions. Good information leads to good decisions. It's important that you gather intel. When it comes to major choices, gather intel. For example, I was talking about novitiate back 1984, 1985, long time ago, I went to something called novitiate. That's a year-long discernment process. I did that in Pittsburgh, Pennsylvania, to decide to make a final decision whether or not I'm going to profess vows as a passionist. I'm a religious priest, a passionist. You've heard of the Jesuits, Franciscans. I'm a passionist, very similar to them. You don't just make that decision lightly. I had two novice masters helping me. I was with other students, and they helped also as they made their decisions. And what I did was, I didn't just go to the monastery and say, okay, yes, I want to become a passionist. I lived with a passionist for a whole year in Pittsburgh, Pennsylvania, at this monastery. And during that year, I saw what it was like to live as a passionist. I saw the people that I would be living with, and it helped me to make an informed decision. That's called gathering intel. The same way in your life, if you're going to make a major decision, gather intel. The other thing I had was two novice masters that I would sit and talk to with spiritual direction, and they helped me to decide. And I finally did choose to profess my vows some 40 years ago now, and I've been a passionist ever since, and I'm not looking back, and I'm so glad for the decision that I made, the commitment that I made. I made a good decision, and I'm now bearing fruit, and I want that for you too. Get information, and don't be afraid to share with people that you can trust. And then, of course, don't just make decisions on your own. As I said, for example, I think about the president of the United States. He has all these people surrounding him, his cabinet, and they help him to make good quality decisions by giving him information. And he has his advisors that he can talk to that know him, that know the situation. Two heads are better than one. It's important that you get other people to help you on your decision. And then look at your own desires. St. Ignatius of Loyola, a great saint in the Catholic Church, talked about interior movements. This is the Ignatian discernment method. You look at your feelings, how you're moving within, what your propensity is toward this decision. And Ignatius taught us that you can pretty well discern whether or not it's the will of God if your decision, if your interior movements endure. If you have them for a day or for a couple of days or even for a week and then it fades, it's probably not of God. But if it endures, take a good look at it. We're talking about how to make a good decision. I remember when I was in college, I had to make a decision about the major that I wanted, and I wasn't quite sure. I started in business, went to marketing, went to management,
Then eventually I went to social work because God touched me and I made different decisions. It's important that you make good decisions, and you can do it by the way you feel, but it's got to endure. I remember as a priest, after preaching for a number of years, I felt like God was calling me to reach out beyond the walls of the church through media, through television and radio. And I thought to myself, I'd really like to do it, but is this really God's will? And I pursued it. I tried to get into television and radio, and I noticed something, that the feelings weren't going away. They stayed with me. In fact, I even prayed, Heavenly Father, if this is not your will, please take this away from me. Take these feelings away, because I don't know if I'm being motivated by, I want people to know me or to make money or something. I want to make sure that it's your will. And the feelings didn't go away. As I was saying, the feelings endured. I noticed that because they endured, they stayed there. They even harassed me. I had to pursue it. And I tried to make a good decision. And the rest is history. I've been on television and radio now for some good 20 years, bearing fruit, the fruit of a good decision. And it's the same in your life. Gather intel. Talk it over with trusted people. Look at your feelings. Do your feelings endure? And then, of course, this should be number one, include God in your choices. It says in Proverbs chapter 3, acknowledge the Lord in all your ways, and He will direct your paths. That means what plane ticket you're going to buy, speaking engagements for me, where I'm going to be traveling. Acknowledge the Lord in all of your ways. We walk by faith and not by sight. Include God in your journey. Ask God to help you to make good decisions. Gather intel. Talk it over. Look at your feelings. You will make good decisions. That's the anatomy of discernment. Decisions really matter. Here, we're sculpting our future, and in eternity, heaven or hell is in the balance. This is what really matters, the decisions that are made. I want to help you in your life now to make good decisions and have a prosperous and abundant life, of course, but more than anything, and that's what these programs are all about, I want you to have eternal life. And the way to eternal life is by giving your life to Christ, who died for you on the cross. There's a song by Tom Booth that says it well. I will choose Christ. I will choose love. I choose to serve. I give my heart, I give my life, I give my all to you. That's called surrender. That's called yielding yourself to Jesus. And I'm going to give you a chance to do that right now. And this is the prayer I want to share with you. It's a prayer of surrender. Please follow along with me in the silence of your hearts, or pray it as we put it on the screen. Jesus, I trust in you. I believe you suffered and died for me. You gave your life for me, and I will live for you. Because of your love, I am saved. I surrender my heart, my mind, my body to you. Be Lord of my life. I love you, Lord Jesus. Amen. I want to send that prayer card to you, and I want you to make good decisions in your life, but most of all, the primary decision, the foundational decision, to give your life to Christ. And that will influence all the other decisions that you make. God will guard you and guide you in all your decisions. Choose life and live. May all your choices lead to fruitfulness, prosperity, and most of all, eternal life. Joshua challenged his people, and I challenge you now. Choose life and live. And as for me and my house, we will serve the Lord. Don't just live, live with passion. 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

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May Almighty God bless you, Father, Son, and Holy Spirit. Amen.

In 1917, Our Lady asked the little shepherds of Fatima to call all people to prayer. 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

Brothers and sisters, Beatitudes, remember this, means happiness. The happiness is not the happiness necessary that the world provides, but the happiness that the soul provides, which longs for its proper object, which is Christ himself. The more you become like Christ, the happier you are as a person. Happiness happens when we make other people happy. Happiness happens not when we're necessarily rich, but when we have made others joyful and glad. Happiness is needed. All of us need to be happy. All of us can be happy. It's a great gift, and it can be the greatest power in changing people's lives. Oddly, brothers and sisters, I have found that the richest people are sometimes the saddest of people. And very often the poorest of people who are full of love and wanting to touch and to reach and to speak and to kiss and to hold us. Strange how God reverses the order of things. The people who are unwanted are the ones who can give so much. And those who have much have very little to give. Brothers and sisters, we have found in Missionaries of the Poor, brothers live in the ghetto. It is by rule. Because in the ghetto, people do not understand what it means to love and to be loved. And when we see the tremendous amount of potential that there is in these very poorest of people, we begin to see that there's a reversal. I was hungry. You fed me. I was thirsty. You gave me to drink. I was a stranger. You welcomed me and you visited me. Brothers and sisters, strange. Who is me? Who is this me? This me is Christ himself. And when you offer to the very poorest your love, what you own, your time and your talent, you're loving Jesus. And Jesus is saying, come to me. Learn to love brothers and sisters, not in order to get,

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In the name of the Father and of the Son.

0: Hail Mary, full of grace, the Lord is with thee. Blessed art thou among women, and blessed is the fruit of thy womb, Jesus. Holy Mary, Mother of God, pray for us sinners, now and at the hour of our death. Amen.
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The child came to the room. The child held my neck. The child wanted to kill me. I see the child in my dream with a knife, with a gun. So they have been killing these children, and I heard about it, and I said no. And I came here, then I began to rescue the children.

This letter is coming from the social welfare. The child is 4 years, and since birth, the child never walked. And the child is being threatened by the community and by the family to be killed.

0: そうかも。So when he's standing like this, he normally guard that the knees are paining.
1: The knees are paining.
0: Yes.
1: Can you let him stand on the chair? That looks better. What about the hands? I can see that the hands are also like this.
0: The hands.
1: Does it also affect the hands?
0: Not all that. No woman. That the hands are not also strong.
1: The hands are not strong. So let him sit on the chair and let him turn his face somewhere. Mm-hmm.

0: But this boy is a very nice boy. He's a very handsome boy. I don't see anything evil about this innocent child. And then somebody will just decide to kill such a child because he cannot walk. How are you sure that the baby that he's pregnant of will walk? Because all these children are gifts from God. You cannot even refuse it.
1: The reason why the mother abandoned the child more is that she's pregnant. So she don't want to come closer to the child. That the child is evil, so the child may affect the one in the womb. Mm-hmm. So if they give birth like that and the child is like that, they will kill this one.
0: Yes. All right, so I will, at this point, I will receive the child in the name of the church, and I will do my best to see what we can do to take care of this child.

the government do not care about putting hospital in all these remote places for the people. And there is no doctor around, there is no nurse around, there is no medicine around. And it takes the woman a long time to give birth. And that during that struggle that the child is supposed to come out, and if the child loses oxygen, it can all affect the child. And that is why sometimes the children are born with different problems like that, but nobody cares about it. Give us our ball, please. They bring children here, and this is what we go through. So we know we are used to children, eh? You know, so they believe that any child who has a little deformity is evil. But how can you think of yourself to be a perfect one that God has created, and you are now selecting other people to kill just because of little deformity? But this is a country. It's a country that we are. In September 6, 2009, I got to this village, and Bishop told me that I was to stay in this village, far away from where they are killing the children, so that we can be safe. There was a priest in this parish from India. He was afraid that somebody would rape me or harm me. So he decided after the first day, he said no. He sent the cook to spend the 2 nights with me. The first child is here, Elizabeth. He has a hole in the leg. And they were going to kill her because of that. So this is Elizabeth. Yes. We have even taken her. Some white people came here, saw the situation, took her to Germany. They did plastic surgery and everything. And still, we are still suffering with it. We don't know how we'll end. But she's doing well, and she can walk.

0: and we rescue up to 100 children. We lost about 20.
1: All right. Hello.
0: But we still have children coming every day.

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0: you. We ask all this prayer through Christ our Lord. All right, so you can, wherever you are, the food will reach you. Okay, no movement.
1: Many people have told me that what I'm doing, the children are going to kill me, the children are evil, and why am I doing this? Why am I keeping the children? I do not even care about that. I have faith in God, and I believe each day that the grace of God is the one that moves me. And I believe that these children are not evil. They are human beings, and they are created in the image and likeness of God. And that is the faith I have. Well, is this a challenge, but it is also a mission. God provides for us each day how to feed them for 3 meals a day, breakfast, lunch, supper, and take care of their medical needs. And some of them are very good, and we have to send them to school.
2: Are you okay?

0: can you see that?
1: Yes.
0: Pita, pita, sit down. That's
1: come
0: what bring
1: on, spread it here.
2: That's a bad.
0: Okay, that is right. This is tiger.
1: Tiger.
0: Say a tiger.
1: Tiger.
0: And which animal is this?
1: Elephant.
0: And this one?
1: Lion.
0: So clap hands for Peter. Again. What dress is the princess wearing? What color is it?
1: Black.
3: Prince, he is a teacher with the kids. He loves the kids.

0: Kids, the kids love him. He knows how to be with the kids all the time. He is very, very intelligent. He can work hard. He's a very good boy. His parents are divorced.
1: This is the light and the music.
2: Yeah.
1: And these are the branches. Wait, if you raise your hand. If you raise your hand and I call you before you say it. So if you know it, you just raise your hand. Innocent, watch here.
3: In this actual work, I would say everything is hard, but everything, we take it a day at a time. When today anything that happened, tomorrow you try to work for the better. What actually gives me a joy is getting up from morning, being with kids. You know how kids are, very lovely. Everybody has his own type of style. He does. Sometimes you learn something from the kids. Some of them change when they come from their original house, and later the changes are always a lot. So I believe that for the future, we have hope in the future, that there will be difference in them, a lot of difference.

ones that dance there, they are my assets. They are the ones that can learn. So we have to make the sacrifice to get the money to send them to a private school so that they can learn. And one day they'll become better people in the future.

to second reading. A reading from the letter to St. James. Be patient, brothers, until the Lord's coming. Think of a farmer, how patiently he waits for the precious fruit of the ground, until it has the autumn.

0: Warte. Ich nicht.
1: On behalf of the Nazareth Home for God Student, I, Sarah, want to say a big thank you for coming to share your love with us. And whatever that you have been, may the good Lord multiply it in hundredfold for you in Jesus' name.
2: Amen. Amen. Thank you.
3: Amen. Sarah is a girl we got at 5 years old. She was considered as a witch because she couldn't hear and she couldn't speak. So at 5 years, they said she killed 15 people in the village, and therefore they wanted to kill Sarah.
4: I'd like to say thank you. May God bless you.
3: I asked the parents, what did she use to kill the 15 people? Is it with gun or with knife or how? They said, no, she's a witch. Because she cannot speak, she speaks with God directly, and people are dying in the village. So I accepted Sarah into the house, and we started training her small, small, small, small. And from there, I took her to the private school, and now she's the first in the class of 35 children, and she's doing very well, and she can speak, and she can write.
5: In the name of the Father, and of the Son, and of the Holy Spirit.
6: Amen.
3: I realize that it's difficult to get people to help take care of the children. And everybody you get, they say, I don't want to bath the child because the child is evil, because the child is this. After a serious prayer and a dialogue with God, I had a vision that I could start a congregation so that the sisters could help manage the children. And that is why I founded Mariam Sisters of Eucharistic Love.

I do not want this mission to stop. And I don't know how long God will keep me. So I have to prepare other people so that when I go, other people can continue

Thank you.

My name is Maxwell. I am here as an orphan in this house. We are from a poor background. We are all from villages, and we are all orphans. If I wake up early in the morning, I'll go and feed the pigs. I make sure that the place to be clean, give them water, and feed them. I have not even dreamed that I'll be at this stage. But by the grace of Almighty God that I'm here, I've made my mind that I'm be going to the seminary by the grace of God this year. The villages where some of us come from, they are still believing in the lesser gods. So if I become a priest, I know I believe that all these places, we can travel there to spread the good news for the people who are still in darkness. So this is why I will become a priest.

all through my work, there are times that it is difficult, very, very difficult, especially when I started to birth the children by myself. I didn't have enough food to feed the kids. Then I would stand and say, oh God, please help me. But I always believed that God was going to help me. God was going to provide what I need. So in my life, I never doubted God. I knew that He will always provide.

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2: At Christmas Midnight Mass, God gave me a special grace that I will never forget. I saw the child Jesus, who came out of the host, standing near the priest at the altar. He stood there, smiling at me. He came to me and whispered in my ear,
3: "I want to be close to your heart, because I want to teach you spiritual childhood. I want you to be very little and humble in everything you say and do towards others. In this way, I could use you to bring others to my love and mercy."
2: He looked into my eyes with great love, and I heard him speak to me in my heart.
3: "Remember, I want you to remain little, trusting me as a small child who trusts his parents in all his needs

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2: I thank you for your spiritual closeness and entrust myself to your prayers.
1: What we are learning today about Pope Leo XIV after announcing that he will need surgery. Diesel deal, President Trump makes a new agreement with his Russian counterpart, what it means for the war in Ukraine and prices here at home. Damage control, we speak to Catholic emergency responders on the ground in the wake of Hurricane Isaias. Plus, feast day, 20 years after his death, we celebrate St. Carlo Acutis. These stories and more tonight.
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1: Thank you for being with us on the feast day of St. Carlo Acutis, our top story tonight. We now know Pope Leo XIV will be admitted into the hospital tomorrow morning, Rome time. On Sunday, the Holy Father announced that he will undergo surgery after a visit to the doctor. EWTN News' Brian Schumacher has been following this story from Rome.
4: Good evening, Veronica. Pope Leo made the announcement directly to the people, speaking to pilgrims gathered in St. Peter's Square during his Angelus address.
5: Carissimi.
2: Dear friends, during some recent medical examinations, the doctors found a small, localized nodule in my lung. It was detected at a very early stage and is well localized.
4: Though it is well localized, doctors still believe it is best to take action.
2: So following their advice, I have decided to undergo surgery to remove it. The operation is already scheduled to take place in the coming days.
4: Due to the surgery, the Pope has canceled all upcoming events in the near future. However, his trip to South America is still planned. In fact, he explicitly mentioned it in the very same address where he announced the operation.
5: Saluto i membri della Hermandad del Señor de los Milagros a Roma.
2: I greet the members of the Hermandad del Señor de los Milagros in Rome and all those who took part in the procession with the venerated icon of the crucified Christ. Thank you for your prayers for the pastoral visit I will make to Peru.
5: Que compiró in Peru.
4: After the Pope's announcement, responses have poured in from across the globe. Archbishop Paul Coakley, president of the U.S. Conference of Catholic Bishops, issued a statement saying, in part, the bishops of the United States join with the faithful and all people of goodwill in praying for his good health. May the hand of Pope Leo's surgeons be guided by the divine physician, Jesus Christ. Meanwhile, in Uruguay, the Archbishop of Montevideo, where the Pope is planning to visit in November, said this, let us pray for his speedy recovery and continue with greater spirit the preparation for his visit to our land. Bishops in Peru echoed the sentiment, saying, lifting to God, Lord of life and source of all health, our supplications that he strengthen him and grant him the health that the fulfillment of his mission requires. After delivering the news, Pope Leo expressed his gratitude to the faithful.
5: Vi ringrazio per la vostra vicinanza.
2: I thank you for your spiritual closeness and entrust myself to your prayers.
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1: We're happy to welcome back to the program Francis X. Rocha, Senior Vatican Analyst with EWTN News. Frank, it's always nice to have you back on.
6: Thanks, Veronica.
1: Certainly, this was something a lot of people didn't anticipate that we would be talking about. When we look at the way the news was announced, the Holy Father shared this himself after the Angelus. What does that tell us about how this was handled?
6: Well, it shows a development in the transparency in the way of communication on these very serious matters. We had a little bit of a precedent for this back in 2018. Pope Francis mentioned spontaneously at a public event that he was going to get cataract surgery the following year. So that's a bit of a, you know, the Pope directly is talking about his own medical care. But this is more urgent and obviously more serious. The doctors are moving quickly to remove this nodule, but to have the Pope himself tell us is

0: his credit changed. In the past, they would have generally done this through the press office.
1: This was announced during his weekly Angelus. Why do you think that was selected as the most appropriate way?
0: Well, I suppose the other obvious time would be at the weekly public audience on Wednesday. So I think partially it might have been timing. In other words, that he probably had made the decision to go to the hospital very shortly before, and so he wanted the Angelus is on Sunday. But I think in both cases, you know, he's dealing with pilgrims directly, the people right in front of him, and so that's a kind of more human, warm way of doing it than making a video or talking to an audience of dignitaries or something like that, or to even cardinals. So I think there was a personal element. I think you could see that reaction in the crowd that was listening to him too.
1: So far, Pope Leo has been a very active pope. So this announcement really came as a bit of a surprise.
0: Yeah, I mean, you know, I had heard a few weeks ago, I have to say, somebody had said, someone with access to him, they said he's tired a lot of the time. He doesn't show it because he rations his energy. And I didn't think much of it. So maybe this has to do with that. I don't know. But yeah, absolutely. As far as we've been able to see, he's been in great health and very active. And, you know, so, but, you know, it's a reminder that these things can pop up at any time. And so that's why he was having a checkup and they found it, apparently.
1: And finally, do we know if any of his family members will be by his side?
0: I don't know. That's a very good question. I wouldn't be surprised. His two brothers have come here several times since he became Pope. So that's a good question, and I wouldn't be surprised.
1: Francis X. Rocha, thank you so much for bringing us all of the latest. And we know, of course, you will be following this.
0: Thanks, Veronica. Great to be here.
1: Due to the Pope's upcoming hospitalization, he will not be able to participate in some pre-scheduled events at the Vatican. On Wednesday morning, Cardinal Luis Antonio Tagle, newly elected dean of the College of Cardinals, will celebrate the closing mass of the meeting 10 years after Amoris Laetitia that started last week. A press conference is also scheduled to wrap up the meeting. Meanwhile, the concluding summary of the week will no longer be published that night as originally planned. Instead, Pope Leo would like to have time to read it first. One of the cardinals attending the meeting recently spoke to the media.
2: The fact that he wants to see all the work we've done and read it and go over it, and he wanted to have a final statement, and he will have it later. It's just postponed a little bit, yeah. But we know of his desire to have this because he needs the guidance from the whole church and from the couples and the families so he can see where we're going with this.
1: Now to the war in Ukraine, which has lasted well over 4.5 years. President Donald Trump announces what he calls an energy ceasefire in the war between Russia and Ukraine. But Ukraine's president says Russia is still striking Ukraine's energy facilities, including power plants and a civilian gas station. White House correspondent Owen Jensen reports.
3: Veronica, President Donald Trump, in a social media post, emphasized that both parties have agreed to the energy ceasefire, that it's effective immediately, and warn both sides, do not break it.
4: Russian drones hit a 9-story apartment building in Ukraine. And as the war continues, Ukrainian President Volodymyr Zelensky blames Russian President Vladimir Putin for attacking Ukraine's energy infrastructure. Zelensky posted, "I think it was Putin's answer to President Trump, and the message from Russia was very clear. They don't know anything about the energy ceasefire. It's a pity, because they always find reasons not to stop this war."
5: We need American pressure on Russia, not sanctions relief, not concessions, but real pressure, so that we can achieve at least what the American president posted about yesterday, an energy ceasefire.
4: President Trump earlier criticized Zelensky, telling reporters Zelensky could have settled this war many, many times, and he chooses not to.
6: "I suggest they get a new leader who can make a deal, because he could have made many deals that for some reason he never does."
4: Zelensky says it's up to Ukrainians to choose their leader. At the same time, a bipartisan group of U.S. senators is calling on the Trump administration to immediately reverse course on a plan to purchase diesel from Russia as part of an effort to lower high fuel prices. They said the United States should not provide Putin with a financial lifeline while Russia continues to kill Ukrainian civilians. Today, President Trump writes, "The European Union paid Russia $250 billion for energy, and the fake news media doesn't want to get

0: Near that story, I made the right choice for the American people. Always America first.
1: In the meantime, no let up for President Donald Trump on the campaign trail. The midterms are November 3rd, just over 3 weeks from today. Tonight, he delivers a speech in Youngstown, Ohio. And there are more stops planned in the days ahead. At the White House, Owen Jensen, EWTN News Nightly.
2: Saudi Arabia is investigating how its air defenses failed to stop missiles and drones fired by Iran-backed Houthi rebels. The attack on Riyadh's King Khalid International Airport that took place over the weekend killed at least 13 people and wounded more than 300 others. Officials say the Houthis first used drones to clear the way for cruise and ballistic missiles to get through. The probe is also examining why there was no earlier warning. Saudi state-run media reported a new drone and cruise missile attack earlier today. This comes as Riyadh calls for a greater U.S. role in its fight against the Houthis. We have a lot more still to come on EWTN News Nightly. South Carolina Senate race. The campaign trail heats up for late Senator Lindsey Graham's seat. We bring you the latest. Plus, Gulf states begin the long road to recovery after sustaining severe damage from the hurricane. Catholic Charities USA joins us with an update.
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4: Hello, Journey Home family. 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

0: In the name of our Lord Jesus Christ, I will begin this day. I thank you, Lord, for having preserved me during the night. I will do my best to make all I do today pleasing to you and in accordance with your will. My dear Mother Mary, watch over me this day. My guardian angel, take care of me. Saint Joseph and all you saints of God, pray for me. Amen.
1: With just 3 weeks to go until the midterms, the battle for South Carolina's open U.S. Senate seat is heating up. In their only scheduled debate, Republican Senator Darlene Graham and Democratic pediatrician Dr. Annie Andrews traded personal blows and clashed over policy issues. Let's turn to Capitol Hill correspondent Eric Rosales with more on the debate. Eric.
2: Well, good evening, Veronica. Yes, South Carolina is a state that Democrats believe that they can turn after Republican Senator Darlene Graham, who was appointed to fill the seat after her late brother Lindsey Graham. The debate was often contentious, with both Graham and Andrews taking aim at each other. Andrews focused on the idea that Graham is the choice of political insiders and not for the people of South Carolina. She even questioned the recent change of Graham's last name as a tactic for the election.
3: She's been told to come out here and call me Bernie Ocasio, Mom Donnie. That's what's in her script. But the truth is, my name is Annie Andrews, and there shouldn't be any confusion about that, because unlike my opponent, I haven't changed my name recently.
4: Senator Graham says she was honoring her parents.
5: I kept the name Graham so that I felt connected to them. So my name, every document I have ever signed has Graham on it. I had a social media account where I put my husband's last name, where the volleyball moms would recognize me. So thank you for bringing up a horrible, tragic memory for me.
4: On the Iran war, Andrews criticized Graham on voting to continue the conflict.
3: Several days after one of those votes, she had the audacity to walk out onto this stage and admit that national security isn't really her thing. South Carolina, if your surgeon said that appendectomies aren't really his thing, would you still hand him a scalpel? No.
5: At least I'm honest. If I don't know something, I am glad to say it, and I'll say it again tonight. But you are deceiving the people of South Carolina. You have flip-flopped on everything. There's so many social media posts out there to prove different. Shame on you.
4: Senator Graham called Andrews a socialist, siding with Democrats after Hamas attacked Israel October 7th of 2023.
5: Hamas is just brutal, evil people. The Democrats cheered in the streets in New York over the death of over 1,000 people. Annie Andrews will not stand up to the Socialist Democratic Party. She's only going to join them.
4: Andrews called the claims that she sympathizes with Hamas ridiculous. On immigration, Andrews questioned ICE's enforcement tactics.
3: We need a secure border to be a secure nation, and we also need to deport illegal immigrants who break the law. But we can do those two things while still respecting the human dignity and due process of everyone who is here right now.
2: Recent polls in South Carolina show Senator Graham is leading, but the race has tightened up in recent weeks. I also want to let you know about some other news. Federal agents actually served a search warrant at the Washington, D.C. home of Minnesota Congresswoman Ilhan Omar. The Justice Department said investigators with Homeland Security are investigating, but they offered no other details. House Democratic leadership called the action despicable, saying less than 30 days until the midterm election, President Trump's violent mass deportation machine has descended upon the home of a duly elected member of Congress and her family. The American people deserve transparency. I'll continue to stay on top of the details at the Capitol. Eric Rosales, EWTN News Nightly.
1: Remnants of two tropical storms are pounding both U.S. coasts. On the East Coast, Hurricane Isaias caused heavy damage, winds, and even isolated tornadoes as the system moved inland. At least four people were killed in storm-related deaths there. On the West Coast, Tropical Storm Rachel brought flooding to southern Nevada, including Las Vegas, as well as parts of Utah and Arizona. Catholic Charities USA is helping communities respond and begin the long road to recovery. Let's bring in Kim Burgo, the Vice President of Disaster Operations at Catholic Charities USA, who are on the ground in some of the worst hit areas. Kim, thank you so much for joining us.
6: Thank you for having me.
1: Families in Alabama and Florida are beginning cleanup efforts in the aftermath of the hurricane. How urgent is the need for assistance in those communities right now?
6: You know, the need for assistance is always there, particularly after a storm like this. And while it may not be a bigger storm like everyone thought it was going to be, we have to keep in mind that every disaster is a catastrophe to the people it happened to. And so there's a lot of debris removal. There's a lot of trees down. I saw grocery stores with their roofs torn off. There were a lot of microbursts that happened. And so certainly the need is there. And I believe in the Pensacola area. I was talking with staff there just a short time ago. The power is still off. And that, of course, begins to ruin food and refrigerators and all sorts of things. People who need power for their own medical electrical needs. So these kinds of things are needed all the time during a disaster.
1: Absolutely. It is emergencies for people who are dealing with all of this. Now, could you just go over a little bit how Catholic Charities is responding to help families who have lost their homes or even been displaced?
6: Right. So Catholic Charities is, first of all, is an assessment. You know, we certainly know our teams are out there now. Our Catholic Charities agencies in both Pensacola and Mobile are out there looking around to the most damaged areas and seeing what the needs are. Already, we have food distributions going on in the Pensacola area out of the Diocese of Pensacola's food banks that are stationed, you know, throughout the diocese. They're looking to do tarps on roofs. I know that Pensacola has organized a chainsaw crew to start with the debris removal. They also have a program for seniors, and many of the homes there had trees fall on them. And so they are trying to rehouse the seniors immediately until they can get the trees removed and see exactly what the damage is to the homes.
1: How can our viewers help Catholic Charities support your work, and what should people understand about the long road to recovery ahead?
6: Yeah, absolutely. The best way, you know, cash is best.

0: Because certainly when people from their good heart want to send items, sometimes they're items that are not needed. And so the folks on the ground know what's best to purchase, so cash is best. And you can do so by making a donation to Catholic Charities USA. Just go to the website, www.catholiccharitiesusa.org, and the need will be there for the long term. Just because it disappears off the media screen doesn't mean that it's done and over with. Usually, disasters take 3 to 5 years before people actually recuperate.
1: I've covered a lot of these types of storms, and so you are correct, it does take a long time. Kim, thank you so much for joining us and sharing more about the amazing work that Catholic Charities USA accomplishes.
0: Thank you so very much for having me.
1: Up next on EWTN News Nightly, First Millennial Saint. Today we celebrate Saint Carlos Acutis and share more about his life, plus creation and human dignity, how a conference is highlighting the importance of the human person. We have the details.

The Trinity is the highest, deepest mystery, that God is one God, but in three persons. St. Thomas Aquinas, in his commentary on the Creed, mentions on earth the closest thing to God is a human soul. It's created by God. And he mentions that what happens in the human soul is kind of an image of a Trinity, that the concept of our mind, our intellect, is like the Father. And when our mind thinks of things, it uses words. And that's the use of words is like God the Son. In fact, even the Bible, St. John's Gospel says, the Word was made flesh, the Word of God, the Son of God, taking on human flesh. And then when we use the power of our will, the power to choose good, to love, that's like the Holy Spirit. So we use our mind, we use words, and the power to love. And this generation, these processions are going on in us, in our soul, like these divine processions, the divine generation happening within the Godhead. So when the Father knows himself, he knows himself through the Word, through the Son of God. And when the Father and the Son love each other, this love is the Holy Spirit, God the Holy Spirit, the greatest gift.

0: marks the 20th anniversary of the death of St. Carlo Acutis. He was the Italian teenager who captivated a generation of younger Catholics with his love of the Eucharist and technology. His journey as the first millennial saint unfolded under four different popes. Acutis was born in 1991 under the pontificate of Pope John Paul II. Before he died in 2006 from cancer, he offered up his suffering for Pope Benedict. Pope Francis declared Carlo Acutis' heroic virtue in 2018 and recognized the two miracles attributed to Carlo's intercession that made possible his beatification and canonization. On September 7, 2025, Carlo Acutis' canonization was one of the first major acts of Pope Leo XIV following his election to the papacy in May 2025. What does Catholic social teaching have to do with building a more sustainable world? A Catholic sustainability conference is underway in Rome, focusing on responding to the cries of the earth and the poor. Villanova University is bringing that mission to life with faculty from several industries exploring how Catholic social teaching can help build a more sustainable world. Additionally, a new medal established by Villanova will recognize leadership that advances both care for creation and human dignity. Joining me now is Father John Abubakar, Chief Sustainability Officer at Villanova University. Welcome to the show.
1: Thank you.
0: Father John, several Villanova faculty are presenting at the 2026 International Sustainability Conference in Rome. What are the conference goals and what does Villanova hope to contribute to the discussion?
1: Right. So, from the theme of the conference, responding to the cries of the earth and the poor, and when you bring in the Pope Leo medal, which we are having the inaugural edition, we want to bring in the ethical and moral dimension of our responsibility to care for our common home. So it is our hope that the research being done will not only emphasize the technical aspects of caring for our common home, but that the moral and the ethical dimension will also be fully embraced.
0: Several Villanova professors are taking part. How are these faculty members applying Catholic social teaching to practical challenges in their respective fields?
1: So when you look at Catholic social teaching, the principles are applicable to social setting, and that is why we call it Catholic social teaching. And I'll give you an instance. From the perspective of business, for instance, we speak about preferential option for the poor, for instance. So such a principle directly applies to, those who are engaged in business endeavors. And when you think also about solidarity, for instance, when you think about what engineering does in terms of maybe humanitarian engineering, that we have a department at Villanova, they show great sense of solidarity, which is another Catholic social teaching principle. So I can go on and on from the great formation they all get at Villanova as far as embedding Catholic social teaching into their courses. I believe, it's easy for us to see. Like I said, these are principles that you can lift from the pages of the text and apply them directly to social issues globally. And our faculty are doing a great job of that.
0: As you mentioned, Villanova established the inaugural Pope Leo XIV Sustainability Medal. Can you tell us more about this new award and its emphasis on caring for the poor and the world?
1: Right. Again, when you look around the world, we have different sustainability medals, awards that are out there. They are doing and filling an important gap. But in a setting of this award, we discovered that there is maybe a need to somewhat emphasize the ethical and moral dimension of caring for our common home and also caring for the poor. So the whole idea around the award is to encourage people to bring in what I call the moral and ethical framework much more directly into the sustainability discourse globally. Oftentimes you hear about, carbon calculus, for instance, carbon footprint, all the different things that have to do with the earth systems. They are valid and important in themselves. They are necessary, but not sufficient.
0: Father John, thank you so much for joining us to discuss this conference and, of course, the new award.
1: Thank you for having me.
0: Before we go, we would like to invite you to say a prayer from the Franciscan Missionaries of the Eternal Word for our Holy Father, Pope Leo XIV. In the name of the Father, and of the Son, and of the Holy Spirit, amen. Lord Jesus, Good Shepherd, we thank you for Pope Leo, to whom you have entrusted the loving care of your sheep. Grant, we pray, your guidance and blessing to the medical staff entrusted with his care and good health, swift recovery, and peace to our Holy Father, Pope Leo. In the name of the Father, and of the Son, and of the Holy Spirit, amen. We thank you for watching tonight. Remember, you can follow us on social media, Facebook, X, YouTube, and Instagram at EWTN News Nightly. I'm Veronica Dudo. Good night, and God bless.

0: Fuck! Wait, Wintledar! It's madness about there!
1: You may not be alive tonight.
2: Pardon you and what sins you have committed. Amen.
3: Fire! Fire!
4: What's your name, soldier?
3: Ryan.
4: Ryan, you're gonna be okay.
3: I'm dumbfounded. I just whispered.

0: peace that this blessed sacrament can give me.
1: Do you reject sin as to live in the freedom of God's children?
0: I do.
1: Do you reject the glamour of evil and refuse to be mastered by sin?
0: I do.
1: Do you reject Satan, father of sin and prince of darkness?
0: I do.

0: To you, live true, live Catholic.
1: Hello, everyone, and welcome to Women of Grace. I'm Johnette Williams. God often chooses the seemingly most unremarkable individuals to be the greatest conduits of his mercy and grace. And such is the case with Blessed Solanus Casey. Called to priesthood, his weak formal education made academics difficult for him, and the diocesan seminary suggested he consider a religious order instead. There, he could become a simplex priest with limited priestly duties. He joined the Capuchin Order in Detroit and was ordained on July 24, 1904, in Appleton, Wisconsin. And the rest, well, the rest is history. God worked through Father Solanus Casey in magnanimous ways and continues to work through his intercession to this day. Father Edward Foley, vice postulator of the canonization cause of Blessed Solanus Casey, is with us today to tell us about this remarkable man of God.

0: The determining factor for the Catholic Church to declare a person worthy of consideration for canonization is heroic virtue. Heroic virtue comes packaged in numbers of ways. Some make the ultimate witness through martyrdom. Others traverse the highways and byways with evangelistic zeal, no matter the cost. And there are those who live quiet, near hidden lives of obedience, humility, and fidelity to the faith. Blessed Solanus Casey's heroic virtue falls into the latter category. Here to tell us about the man, his moment, and the marvelous miracles worked by way of his intercession is Father Edward Foley, a Capuchin friar and vice postulator of the cause of the canonization of Blessed Solanus Casey. Let's welcome Father Foley. Father, welcome to Women of Grace. It's so good to have you here.
1: It's great to be here.
0: Thank you. I've so enjoyed talking with you. We've had a lovely conversation. Yeah. And, you know, I'll tell you, I have a special affection for Blessed Solanus Casey, largely due to your predecessor as vice postulator, and that was Brother Leo Wallenweber, who would come with Brother Richard to the Diocese of St. Petersburg every year for the Solanus Casey Guild that was there.
1: Sure.
0: And I had the good pleasure of interviewing them every time they would come, and they would let me know they were coming, and we'd get everything set up. And I'll tell you, through their stories and the history that they would share with my listeners at that time, you know, I just grew this affection in my heart. Mm-hmm. And of course, you have a deep affection for Blessed Solanus Casey because you're a confrere of his, though you never knew him, right?
1: No, yeah. Right. I entered the Capuchins in 1966, and he had died in 57. So, and even when I entered the order, there was not a lot of talk about him among the friars as much as the people. It was the people who raised him up, and so it was only later on in my community that I began to know him and then read about him and then study him. And then he's quite an amazing character, really.
0: He is. And I want you to share with us about him. And I want all of you to know that we've got some beautiful, beautiful materials available for you. EWTN's religious catalog has this one, Memorable Graces, Testimonies, Memories, Anecdotes, and Favors Granted Through the Intercession of Blessed Father Solanus Casey. And our guest today, Father Edward Foley, writes the introduction to this beautiful little book, which is really quite amazing to read. It's a fast read. I couldn't put it down. I read it basically all but about 10 pages in one sitting. So you're going to want to get a copy of this. But I want to send you out to other locations where you can purchase books. I know that this is available for you out there, booksellers on the internet. Gratitude and Grit, The Life of Blessed Solanus Casey, written by Brother Leo Wallenweber. It's a wonderful book. And this, I don't think, is quite available to the public yet, right?
1: Well, I think we may be sold out.
0: Sold out. So you're going to want to watch for this one to come back into print. This is Journey to Holiness, A

0: pilgrimage through the Solanus Casey Center that is built in Detroit,
1: It's in Detroit.
0: It's there, and we're going to be talking about all of this today. But, you know, Father, take us into the life of a Capuchin so that we can get a sense of your religious order and the way in which Blessed Solanus Casey, I think, was crafted into holiness by the Lord.
1: So the Capuchins are of Franciscan reform. When the 16th century Reformation was happening, besides the reforms that were moving outside the Catholic Church, many religious communities were going through reform. So the Carmelites went through a reform, the OFMs went through a reform. So we were a 16th century reform. Our approach at that point was we were the more severe and stricter reading of Francis. Francis wrote a rule that's very simple. We had to memorize it in order that we could make vows. And like the first chapter is, this is the rule and life of the Friars Minor, to live the gospel of our Lord Jesus Christ, living in obedience without property and unchastity. That's it. So it's a kind of a spiritual essay. And over the centuries, people have written constitutions on this essay. And so eventually there were three major first orders, OFM, Order Friar Minor, Order OFM Conventual, and OFM Capuchin. In the United States, and this is going to play into the story of Solanus, that there were actually two German-speaking Swiss diocesan priests who brought a German novice master with them, and they came to Mount Calvary, Wisconsin, and that's how our province started. We have Swiss roots, German speaking, and we were, even when I entered the community in 66, we were much stricter. Mm-hmm. I mean, I remember going to a Eucharistic Congress, and we saw other novices who had watches on, and we were shocked. scandalized, actually. But now the interesting thing is that now the three first order, along with the third order regulars, are trying to, they were separated in 1570, and now we're trying to get back together and say, how do we operate as a community of Franciscans and not simply these individual jurisdictions?
0: Yes. Well, that's a fascinating history. And of course, you know, we know that there are offshoots of the Franciscans. We have, of course, our friars here, right?
1: Right.
0: So they adopt a rule or a portion of the rule as a part of their own constitution.
1: Right.
0: But, you know, Solanus, it's interesting because he was from Wisconsin.
1: He was.
0: And, you know, do you believe that that is why when the seminary suggested he go to a religious order, he went to the Capuchins? Was he familiar with them?
1: He was from Wisconsin. He was a farm kid. And eventually had this experience that he thought he had a vocation, and he went to the seminary, and he wasn't very good in academics. And so the Capuchins had major foundations in Milwaukee.
0: Okay.
1: So they were known, they were a known entity. After Solanus had left the seminary and he went to visit the Capuchins, he wasn't very impressed with them. He didn't like the beards. We were required actually my novitiate in 1966, we were the first ones that were not allowed to wear a beard, because in 66 it had too much Che Guevara kind of, you know, radical images to it. And you know what the 60s were like.
0: I do.
1: Yeah. You've read about them.
0: Yes. It's true.
1: Exactly.
0: Historically, I know.
1: So he wasn't real impressed. The Capuchins did shape his spirituality, but also his family did. And he stayed very, very close to his family. And so he was discerning, should he do this? And he went home and did a novena with his mother and I believe his sister, mm-hmm, around the Feast of the Immaculate Conception. And it was them praying the novena that he got this voice. Now, who knows what that means? But this urging, this, and the text was basically, go to Detroit. And that's our center. That's where the novitiate was. So it was the certainly him being in Wisconsin, certainly being close to the seminary. Actually, I went to that seminary. I mean, we sent our people to there eventually. But it's what's happenstance and what's the Holy Spirit is.
0: Yes. Well, I like to think that prompting came from the Holy Spirit because he made his home there with the Capuchins, right?
1: He did.
0: And he came from a large family.
1: 16 kids.
0: 16 children.
1: He was 6 of 16.
0: Yeah, so there he is. He's almost smack dab in the middle of that, you know. Very faithful family.
1: Oh, that he would tell stories about, for example, when some of the older kids would go in with the father to Mass. They didn't have enough room to take everybody on the wagon, so the family would stay home and pray. And so I like to think that his spirituality is not a Capuchin spirituality as much as it's a Capuchin Casey spirituality, because his family, and he stayed close to his family throughout his entire life. I mean, his brother presided at the funeral.
0: Wow.
1: And the correspondence, I mean, all of his writings are online. On our website, and he's continuously writing to his brothers and his sisters. He's worried about the one brother who joins the Capuchins and is having trouble. I mean, he's very connected to his family.
0: Yeah, that is such a beautiful thing. And, you know, here we are, we live in a day and time when the family is under such attack from all quarters. And we see the strength that comes by way of that, those early years of formation,
1: right,
0: that can only come in a family of faith. You know, and it's interesting too, because when he, you know, is basically invited out of the diocesan seminary, which is a nice way to put it, I suppose.
1: He was expelled.
0: He was expelled, okay. you know, but he didn't give up.
1: No.
0: On this prompting that he had and this call, but he becomes a simplex priest. Now that's an interesting,
1: right,
0: it's an interesting phraseology that,
1: right,
0: not many are familiar with. What is a simplex priest?
1: Well, actually, simplex is not, there is no ordination for a simplex. Everybody is ordained with the capacity to hear confessions, to preach, to baptize, to witness marriages, but you also need faculties, and the faculties come from the bishop. And so, for example, even though I am a priest in good standing, if I came down to Birmingham and if I wanted to publicly witness a marriage, I would need faculties from the local bishop, right? So because Solanus had difficulties with his studies, part of it, of course, is he didn't graduate from grade school until he was 19.
0: Oh, from
1: right?
0: grade school.
1: From grade school.
0: Oh, my gracious,
1: because
0: okay.
1: Because he was a farm kid.
0: Yes.
1: Then he, like others, he left the farm to make money because there were 16 of them.
0: Right.
1: And so he didn't actually graduate from high school or grade school until he was 19. So when he went to seminary at 19 in Milwaukee, he started as a freshman in high school.
0: Oh, gracious.
1: So his classmates were all younger than he. And he started out well, but part of it was the language. It was German-speaking, Latin. He was an Irish kid. But also, they said that he wasn't very, very good in digging into, getting underneath the text, doing the kind of analytical work. So he had that same problem when he joined the Capuchins. And they said, you're a lovely guy. You have obviously are on a path to holiness, but we're not sure that you can hear confessions or preach dogmatic kinds of homilies. So twice in his career as a young Capuchin, he wrote a letter, an oath basically, a testament saying, I will do whatever my superiors decide, whatever is best. So they did ordain him in 1904, but he was not given permission to hear confessions. He never heard a confession in his life. He was not given permission to preach dogmatically, though he did what the Capuchins would call fervorinos. He did preach. But his ministry was largely, interesting way to think about priesthood, it was largely not sacramental.
0: Isn't that
1: it? It was sacramental in the much broader sense.
0: You know, there's so much to share, and we have to go to a break, but even as you share this about him, what absolute humility. I mean, you know, as Brother Leo says, you know, grit.
1: Right.
0: You know, grit. He hung in there. I mean, he hung in there with his education, even though he was 19 when he graduated from elementary school.

0: he hung in there as an older person in the freshman class, right? He hung in there despite the fact that things were difficult, and also humble. I will do whatever my superiors tell me. It just absolute dying to self for the sake of
1: And he
0: vocation.
1: Did it with gratitude.
0: Yeah.
1: He kept saying, thanks be to God, thanks be to God. He was not depressed by this. He was not somebody who sulked. His gratitude was one of the most characteristic. When you go through his writings, he's always writing Deo gratias, thanks be to God.
0: Beautiful.
1: This sense of gratitude.
0: Just so lovely. But it's interesting how God works good out of all things that we could look at as disappointment, because had he been busy about other things, he might not have been the porter. Mm-hmm. And being the doorkeeper is what really began to make the difference.
1: Absolutely.
0: It's where the miracles came, friends. Right. Answering the door. More with Father Edward Foley on the other side of the break as we continue to discover this beautiful Blessed of the Church, Blessed Solanus Casey. Stay with us.

Let's say a prayer. Lord God, I praise you and bless you for making all of us sowers of seed, for asking us to broadcast that seed. Give us the grace, Lord, not to look back, but to keep our eyes riveted on the unplowed field ahead. With all the rocks and the hard ground and soil, and send water into the soil, Lord. Send the water of thy Spirit so that the seed we broadcast by example, by media in every form, by love and compassion, may bear great fruit. We ask this in the name of Jesus and Mary. Amen.

0: Welcome back, friends. We're visiting with our guest today, Father Edward Foley. He has written the introduction to this lovely book that we have available for you at EWTN's Religious Catalog, Memorable Graces, Testimonies, Memories, Anecdotes, and Favors Granted Through the Intercession of Blessed Father Solanus Casey. And these are real letters. These are real testimonies written by the people who received these divine and holy favors through the intercession of Blessed Solanus Casey. All kinds of categories of healings you'll read about here. And as I said to you at the beginning of the program, it's a very quick read, but I'll tell you what isn't quick. It will stay with you a long time. It's not quick in leaving. You will go back again and again and again. And I have a feeling that Blessed Solanus Casey will become for you what he's become for me, one of those beautiful, beautiful saints of the church on his way to canonization that has really impacted my life. And, you know, it is remarkable, but as we were talking prior to the break there, Father, you know, Solanus was not able to operate with all of the faculties of a priest, but in a certain way, it's because God had a very particular mission in mind for him. And this mission was born by the humble service of a doorkeeper. So share with us doorkeepers in general in religious life. Who is that? What is that? And what position do they hold really within the community?
1: Well, it's actually an ancient order in the church. And it eventually became one of the what was called minor orders, or one of the steps to priesthood. So he became a porter, an acolyte.

0: Acolyte, an exorcist. There were these what were called minor orders before you got subdiaconate, diaconate, and priesthood. So it's really an ancient tradition. And then in many religious communities that the people would go to the monastery, and they would have their needs. They would have, they would want to seek spiritual guidance, or they'd want to go to confession, or they'd want to. So it was always important that you had somebody out there that made people feel welcome. And they also didn't quite know what else to do with him. He was like in charge of the sacristy, and he had the altar boys. And sometimes he liked it. Sometimes he said they weren't so good when he'd take them to a baseball game. But people would come and they would want to go to confession, or they'd want spiritual guidance, or sometimes they'd need food or, you know, help with some crisis. And the wonderful thing is that eventually he became the reason why they came to the door.
1: Yes.
0: he was a door opener. And what he did is that he metaphorically opened the door to families, to each other, and from people to God. He opened doors. Sometimes called the Porter of St. Bonaventure. It's a famous, another famous book about him.
1: Well, it chokes me up a little bit, you know, because people would come in dire need,
0: right?
1: And he would, and they would ask for his prayers and intercession. And he prayed, and miracles happened.
0: And his wisdom.
1: Yeah.
0: His gentle, I mean, he wasn't learned, but he was so wise. Mm-hmm. And when you read through his notes, there were so many favors that were coming to him, or through him, and he never took any credit for any of it. He always said it was the Seraphic Mass Association. It was because people signed up for Have Masses Said. But he was the one that was very clear that these were gifts from God.
1: Mm-hmm. He knew, though.
0: Oh, well, he did. But he did not believe that he was the agent. He did not. He does not write about himself that way.
1: Yeah.
0: It was his superiors who said, you have to start writing this stuff down. When he was in New York and he had been ordained for about 10 years or so, 15 years, they said, okay, start writing down. And by the time he died, there were over 6,000 entries in these 14 notebooks, and some of them were wonders, and some of them were hurtful losses and suffering, and through the whole thing, he kept saying, thanks be to God.
1: Thanks be to God.
0: Thanks be to God.
1: I read in Memorable Graces that if he said, you know, if somebody asked for a favor, and he said, well, God's will be done, that was not such a good thing. But if he said, I will pray, then the person would have hope. At least this person recounted that in here, right? So he obviously was a man of deep and incredible prayer.
0: Right.
1: So he had a very, very close relationship with the Lord, you know?
0: And he also called people to mission. He had an older brother or a younger brother who was a priest, who was a missionary. And he worked with the Seraphic Mass Association, which was for sustaining the missions. So he tried to call people not simply, what can God do for you, but what can you do for God's church and God's people? And so he invited people into hospitality and into charity a lot. Mm-hmm. He had a very clear understanding of mission, especially through his brother, who was a missionary during World War II in the Philippines.
1: Yeah. Well, he took his relationship with the Lord on a very personal level because he also had a violin. And I remember Father Benedict Groeschel sharing with me that he actually knew Solanus Casey, when I guess he must have just been a young novice, and he knew Solanus Casey was there. And he said one evening, it was very late at night, and he, Father Groeschel, went into the chapel, and there was Solanus, Father Solanus, with his fiddle playing before the tabernacle. And you shared a beautiful story about the creche.
0: Well, there was Father Dan Crosby tells this story. It was his experience. Father Dan was a novice living in Detroit when Solanus was there his last year, and I believe it was Christmas evening, and he went to the chapel, and Solanus was there playing his violin in front of the creche. And we have one of the violins actually in the museum in Detroit.

0: Right. And he wasn't, even Cardinal Amato, when he did the beatification, said he wasn't a very good musician.
1: Father Benedict said the same thing.
0: No, and he would sing to people. And we have some recordings, actually. You can hear them online. And he loved to sing Mother McCree. And it was, I have a graduate degree in music, and it's pretty terrible. But he made different kinds of music.
1: Yes.
0: And he made people's life a different kind of melody because he heard a different song from God. Mm-hmm. And he orchestrated this in quite amazing ways.
1: Oh, that's beautifully put.
0: Yeah.
1: That's beautifully put. But again, it shows his humility. And it shows his all-endedness with God. Mm-hmm. I'm going to give you everything I have. Mm-hmm. You know, I might not be the best musician, but you're going to get what I've got, you know.
0: Right.
1: And he laid it before the altar. And because of that, God could do such great things. And you know what? God wants to do all of that for all of us.
0: Right.
1: Right? But we have to be willing to be like Silanus, to give him everything. And so I want to encourage you to that end, dear friend. I want to encourage you to that end. You know, God has a mission for each one of us. That mission is very specific to you. There's no one else that can do that mission, just as there was no one else that could do the mission that he entrusted to Blessed Silanus Casey. And it takes one word. It's the very word that our Blessed Mother gave to the angel when indeed God had a very particular mission for her, and that was fiat, fiat mihi, be it done unto me. Are we willing to give our fiat to God so that he can indeed do the miraculous through us? I do want to send you out to EWTN's religious catalog, Memorable Graces, Testimonies, Memories, Anecdotes, and Favors Granted through the Intercession of Blessed Father Silanus Casey is available for you there. Other booksellers carry Gratitude and Grit, The Life of Blessed Silanus Casey, written by Father Leo Wallenweber, whom I had the good pleasure of knowing. He's gone on to his eternal reward now. And also, we want to invite you to go to Detroit, to the Silanus Casey Center, where so many of the relics, I guess we would say, right, of
0: Absolutely.
1: Him are there, first and second class. And so it's an opportunity for you to experience all of that right there in Detroit. And probably by then, this will be back in print for you. We're going to be back again with Father tomorrow. Until then, God bless you. Bye-bye.

0: Beowulf is the mightiest warrior in the world. He can defeat any foe by the brute power of his own strength. He proves as much by spurning all weapons and defeating Grendel through the strength of his own mighty arm. He then faces Grendel's mother, this time carrying the most powerful sword known to man. The sword proves to be powerless against the supernatural power of this new monster, as does Beowulf's own strength. He would most certainly have been killed had not a magical sword miraculously appeared within his grasp. It is through this supernatural assistance that Beowulf prevails, without which he would have perished. The moral and theological message is clear enough. No human person, however strong, can defeat the power of evil without supernatural assistance, grace. Nor can the most powerful works of human ingenuity, the sword signifying what we would now call technology, save us from evil. Our triumph over evil is only possible with divine assistance.
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0: 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Well, the fall season is officially upon us and the leaves are starting to change, not so much in Alabama, but they are falling. And you may have already started to decorate your home with pumpkins. Today, we are welcoming a wonderful frequent friend to our show that's going to give us further into the fall spirit and teach us the true meaning behind Halloween. Now, Anthony DiStefano is a best-selling author, and he has written over 30 Christian books for adults and children. And he has appeared on many national radio and television programs. And today, he's going to be joining us to speak with us about his newest book, All Hallows Eve, and how it teaches children the importance of praying for the dead and the meaning of purgatory. And I think it's one of my all-time favorites. And we got to read it to two of our grandchildren. We were in the car traveling to see the other grandchildren. And I put it in the car for them, and they read it, and they also gave their great approval.
1: How old are those children?
0: Now, one was 18, and the other one was 14, right. And they liked the book a lot,
1: too. This is a great book for younger children and children that age and for the adults. And Anthony does this.
0: Yes.
1: He's really equipping the adults and catechizing adults. And our older grandkids, those mm-hmm. kids that you mentioned, really enjoyed the book, learned about, you know, purgation and purgatory. And I think this is something we don't address mm-hmm. enough. I really needed to address as I was a kid growing up and lost my mother at a very early age on All Hallows Eve.
0: Mm-hmm.
1: And so I never liked Halloween. I didn't like All Hallows Eve. I really didn't know what All Hallows Eve was. And once I found out about it, I said, oh, she didn't die on Halloween, so to speak, you know, in terms of the secular Halloween. She died on the vigil of All Saints Day. And so I went so many years hating that day. And then I said, oh, maybe this is a sign. Maybe something wonderful has happened. But this is a great book. We wanted to have Anthony on early enough so that you have time to get the book, ewtnrc.com. Get the book. I'm sure people are buying it frequently now, multiple copies. And it'll be a great teaching and equipping for you young people and you as well. We'll be right back. Plenty more to come. Don't go away.

growing up, I always had a deep love of God, and I always felt like he was calling me to something kind of different than everybody else, like I had a purpose for my life, and I wasn't quite sure what it was, but I was pretty sure that it involved having a large family, getting married, but ultimately I knew that if I was not doing what God was calling me to do, then I would never really truly be happy and fulfilled. So it was not until college that I met the Franciscan Sisters of the Eucharist, and I was at university studying physical therapy, and they were this beautiful, joyful, vibrant community of women, and I loved being with them. And so I would go out and volunteer on their land all of the time. I would go to retreats that they put on about theology of the body and humana vitae. And walking away from those retreats, I was always thinking two things. And one is that these women are incredible. And two is, how do I find my husband? And so it was not until 5 years into my relationship with the sisters that I finally very clearly and very suddenly realized that the reason I loved being with the sisters so much was that God was calling me to be one of them, and that this was the more that he was calling me to for my life. So I feel like

0: obviously God had a different plan for my life than what I had planned. And so when I was finally able and willing to surrender what I had envisioned my life to be and to really unite my will with what he wanted it to be, then that's when things started to happen. And so there's no question in my mind right now that I am more happy and fulfilled and living my gifts as a sister than I would be as a mother and wife, as wonderful as being a mother and a wife would be, that this is obviously what he had called me to do.
1: For more information on religious life, log on to ewtn.com/religiouslife.

0: Well, today we are joined with Anthony DiStefano. He's the author of a brand new book called All Hallows Eve. You can go out to his website, anthonydistefano.com. Well, Anthony, we're excited to have you, and we know this book is doing extremely well, and we want you to tell our family a little bit about the book and what made you decide to write a book about Halloween.
1: Well, I wrote this book because I believe Halloween has been hijacked. There's no other way to explain it, hijacked by the secular culture. And that's why it's controversial to some extent. Halloween today is almost exclusively about the candy and the costumes and the gore and the ghosts and the frightening things. In many cases, unfortunately, it's concerned with an unhealthy fascination of everything that's evil and dark. But Halloween actually comes from a great Catholic feast, as Jim was saying before, of All Hallows Eve, which is the vigil of All Saints Day, which comes before All Souls Day. Together, all 3 days are called All Hallows Tide. And for centuries, Christians have seen this as a holy time of year to remember the saints in heaven and pray for the souls in purgatory. And unfortunately, many people have forgotten or abandoned that truth. Some believers even think that Halloween is anti-Christian, and that's simply not the case. By writing this story, I wanted to try to reclaim Halloween for what it truly is, a deeply spiritual holiday centered on prayer and penance and on remembrance of the dead. And I wanted to give kids, as well as parents, an engaging way to celebrate Halloween in line with their faith, but without losing the fun, the mystery, and even a little bit of that scary excitement, which kids love about this season.
2: Mm-hmm. So Anthony, tell us just historically where this fits in terms of our faith. And I'm thinking here, so many of our Protestant brothers and sisters have difficulty with it. I think a lot of Catholics do. They don't quite understand it. The two ultimate destinations, heaven and hell. So what's this purgation thing? Is this really a factual thing, a doctrinal thing, something that appears in Holy Scripture? What is it, where does it fit? What is it really all about? That whole tide that you spoke about, those three elements, Hallows Eve, that day, All Saints, and then All Souls.
1: Sure. Well, purgatory is one of the most misunderstood teachings in the Catholic Church. It's not a second chance after death. It's certainly not hell. Purgatory is a temporary state of purification for souls who have been all saved already. They're going to heaven. They've died in God's grace, but they still need cleansing before entering heaven. The Bible says in the book of Revelation, Revelation 21:27, that nothing unclean can enter heaven. So even when our sins are forgiven, the residue of selfishness or attachment to sin can still remain. Look, I went to confession last week. I'm in a state of grace. If I died, I should go to heaven. But I'm not free from all attachment to sin. I still got attachment to various sins. I'm not perfect. And only what's perfect could enter into the sanctuary of God. So that's why the church sets aside All Souls Day every year. And in this book, I wanted children to see purgatory as a hopeful teaching about God's mercy. And listen, it's not hard to explain to kids what purgatory is. If you were going to meet the president or the pope or go to a party today, then you would presumably, brush your hair or, put on a new change of clothes or something. Purgatory is sort of like a cleanup spot where people go before they get to heaven. Just like you clean up before you attend a party or a wedding, purgatory is the place where souls get cleaned up, the most special party of all, the heavenly banquet with God. And I think that's something that children can easily understand.
0: Yeah. Well, I think it's so apropos now because, you at home, you watch TV, and it used to be nice when it would be about autumn and the harvest and pumpkins and, those fun things. But now it's demonic. There are certain communities here in Birmingham where they have skeletons. And I mean, it is, you don't even want to take your children out or let them see a commercial to see some of the god-awful things that are on TV that just so exaggerate the evil of it all. So in your story where you have, it's a little scary, but you wanted to make it entertaining for adults and children. Do you think that children would still be afraid?
1: I don't think so. Compared to the movies and the TV shows and the games that are out there today that are absolutely horrific, and they show so many murders and bloody things. I think this book is a walk in the park. It's nothing. Besides, children have a natural curiosity about big eternal questions like death and heaven and hell. I mean, their grandparents die, their pets die. Shielding them from these subjects completely doesn't always help. In fact, it often confuses them and can scare them even more. What matters is how those realities are presented. And in my book, the illustrations, for instance, of souls going into hell, it's not meant to terrorize. It's not gratuitous. Mm. It's meant to underscore the fact that our choices matter. There is such a thing as free will. There is such a thing as evil. Kids see evil on the news every day. You know, it's important for them to know that there is final justice for people who do great evil and refuse to repent to God. And I think we have to remember that, you know, as long as we balance this with God's mercy and the hope of salvation, kids will be okay. Mm. You know, storytellers like C.S. Lewis, J.R. Tolkien, they never shied away from showing dark, evil things, but they emphasize the fact that good can triumph. And, you know, G.K. Chesterton, one of my favorite authors, he said the purpose of having dragons in fairy tales is not to gratuitously frighten children, it's to show kids that dragons can be slayed by virtue. And that's the spirit of this book.
0: Yes, excellent.
2: Well, you open it up and you're speaking about, you know, those kind of the threesome that make up the whole tide, just really instructive. So some of this is just straightforward. It's really there for you. It's great for the parents. Then you have those that other section there about a word from you, the scriptures regarding this, the teaching of the Catechism of the Catholic Church. That's all straightforward, solid stuff. Just share with us some of the scenes from this book. I was pleased because the kids you have going to the cemetery, everything's illustrated so beautifully, but they weren't so super young. And I just think this is, you know, they look like almost preteens. But anyway, bring us into this, you know, beyond just words and what people are seeing and experiencing. And I don't know if you want to share about the, you know, the key person that they kind of communicate with, because I really liked her character.
1: Sure. The story is told through the eyes of a young girl who's 10 years old, and along with her friends, they sneak into a cemetery one Halloween night to have some fun. They're just looking for some spooky thrills, you know, but instead they encounter this mysterious old woman who's named Huldah May. And that name has some significance. Huldah is from a Flannery O'Connor story, the great Catholic writer Flannery O'Connor. It was the ugliest name she could think of, Huldah. And I wanted this character of this mysterious woman who really, in reality, spoiler alert, is a ghost from purgatory. I wanted to show that she does have an ugliness about her personality, but I combine that with the name May, because May is the most beautiful name. It's Mary's month. It's the month of springtime and new life and resurrection. So that character, the name, sort of symbolizes the fact that this person has gone to purgatory. Anyway, Huldah tells these children to be more respectful to the dead, and she also tells them a story about a naughty little girl who grew up to be a selfish woman, but who one day repented before she died. And through her tale, the children learn about the reality of purgatory, the need to pray for the dead, the true meaning of Halloween. So this children's book tries to blend some suspense and surprise and even a little scariness with a strong spiritual message. And, you know, I have always wanted to write a scary story. And I tell people, you know, my biggest influences in this book, believe it or not, were Shakespeare and Scooby-Doo. Shakespeare, because I love Hamlet, which is Hamlet has to do with a ghost from purgatory. And Macbeth, of course, has ghosts in it, too. And Scooby-Doo is that, you know, when we were young, we had this group of wannabe sleuths. Characters were always sort of found themselves in cemeteries fighting against the evil criminals. Yeah. And I wanted to have that kind of fun and joy, because this is a joyful subject. The spirits in purgatory, they're going to heaven. You know, they're very happy to be serving their sentence out.
2: That's so important, what you're saying, because, you know, so many of us don't get it, especially if we've lost someone early on in our lives. And if you don't understand what you're saying, hey, this is a cleansing time. It's a beautiful thing. And these people are destined to see the beatific vision, receive all the glory they can, and to see the face of God. So it's positive. Can't we consider that there might be something that clings to us or something that we've needed to deal with? Can't a lot of people get that? If we just explain it and that we're in agreement with other Christian traditions, that the ultimate destination is heaven or hell, and there is a transition period here that the Old Testament, you know, the Book of Maccabees and so on speaks about. So it's beautiful. I like that Huldah, you know, when they found her was sweeping. Is it okay that I say that? I hope I'm not giving away.
1: Sure.
2: She was sweeping. Sure. And, you know, that brought me back as a little boy, because we would visit my mother's grave, all the relatives buried where they are. I go with my father, and, you know, he would be picking the grass. It's getting over the headstone, this and that. He'd clean it all off. When I visited New Jersey, when we went back home, you know, I did the same thing. And, you know, but now her meaning was that we need to cleanse these people with our prayers, with our love for them, to pray for their souls, that they would be released into the fullness, you know, of all that God has for them. And that made so much sense. There's something inside of us that is concerned about people's graves, whether you're Protestant or Catholic. You want to make sure, why are you doing that? At least, you know, we believe in the resurrection, you know, of the body. That's a part of it. We want things to be nice. But also, maybe there's something written upon our hearts to say, pray for all souls. Mm. Pray for these holy souls. You know, cleanse and purify them. What do you think?
1: Bonds of love do not end with death. Mm. That's the meaning of this beautiful doctrine we have of the communion of saints. The people here on earth right now making our ways, hopefully, to heaven, the people in purgatory who have made it to heaven but are cleansing themselves, and the people in heaven, the saints, we're all praying for each other. We're all united in Jesus Christ. None of us are dead. That's the joyful thing. Sometimes Protestants have a problem with praying for the dead. We're not praying for the dead. We're praying for those who are alive in Christ Jesus. And as you said, we see evidence of prayers for the dead in the book of Maccabees, but also on very early Christian tombstones from the first century, there were prayers for the dead. St. Paul talks about praying for someone who died as well. So, and then there's this passage in Revelation about nothing unclean can enter heaven. So this is very biblical. And of course, I put a whole section in this book from the Bible and from the Catechism, mm-hmm. and the book itself has been endorsed by cardinals, bishops, and some well-known priests and exorcists even, because I wanted people to know that they're on solid Catholic ground reading this book.
2: Yeah, what parents have dug that out, right. That information? What parents are sharing that? So you're doing us such a favor and a blessing. There's no excuse for it, and we need to. I think it was Pope Benedict, you know, that said, if there wasn't a purgatory, like we would need to, God would need to make it up and give it to us now. Like, it's so important to know it, he was saying.
0: Yes.
2: You know, like, you'd have to make it up if it weren't, but it is, and this is it. Because so many of us are going to need that. And it really makes sense when we think about it, that our sins could be forgiven, but there's some kind of attachment there. I remember when I painted a little building in New Jersey there that I shouldn't have graffitied it. And my father found out about it, and he says, you need to go down there and you need to confess it. And get like forgiveness from them, and then you need to clean it. And I thought, wow. So the lady did it. You know, she forgave me, but it wasn't enough. I had to clean that. You know, something had to happen. There was more to do. That fits in with that, doesn't it?
1: Yeah, that's right. You know, when you bang a nail into a wall, you pull the nail out. That's like forgiveness.
2: Yeah.
1: That's an event. But this, you have to still have to spackle over the hole that's there, and that's healing. And part of that healing is this. Working these things out in purgatory. I kid around with people. I say I'm Italian. I have attachment to sins. You know what I mean? I'm not perfect right now. I'm definitely going to purgatory.
2: Anthony, real quick, I'm sorry, baby.
0: I was just going to say it's an excellent book, and you did another outstanding job of catechizing adults and children. Beautiful illustrations, and you certainly have knocked it out of the park. And I pray that many people get it so that they too would be enriched. And if there's someone out there and you have fear of death, this is a gentle and easy way for you to have a better comprehension of God's mercy and grace.
2: Anthony,
0: to you.
2: We just have half a minute left. What's the reaction to this? What do people have to look forward to if they get the book?
1: The book is practically sold out on Amazon, I know, and all over the place. It was the number three Catholic book in the country on Friday, but now they're running out of the book. I didn't think my publisher even expected it to be this popular. Mm. The main takeaway from the book is pray for the dead. That's the heart of the book. If you're a child, you have great power because you could get your grandfather or grandmother out of purgatory. Mm-hmm. So that's what I want. If children say even one prayer on All Souls Day for the dead, I think I've accomplished my goal.
2: Anthony, thank you. Thank you so much for this contribution. All Hallows Eve, Anthony DeStefano, EW10RC.com. Get it now, have it in your possession, and share with your loved ones, especially young people, about the doctrine and the joy of going through purgation and coming into fullness. We'll be right back. Plenty more to come. Don't go away.

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0: Our Father, who art in heaven, hallowed be thy name. Thy kingdom come, thy will be done, on earth as it is in heaven. Give us this day our daily bread, and forgive us our trespasses, as we forgive those who trespass against us. And lead us not into temptation, but deliver us from evil. Amen.
3: Welcome back. Well, it certainly has been some time since we heard from our beautiful friend Joan Lewis. But today we're going to go straight to Joan to hear the latest report on Rome and what she has been up to. Joan?
4: Well, hi, Jim and Joy. Greetings from Rome. I just returned from a wonderful vacation in both Chicago and Southern California, and it was everything a vacation should be. Days filled with family, time with my sister, cousins, six of my nine nieces and nephews, and many of their young ones as well. As you know, nothing grounds us like children with their unconditional love, insatiable curiosity, and contagious laughter. Lots of time for special friends as well, including a number who are members of the Order of the Holy Sepulchre and the growing Arab Catholic community of the Archdiocese of Chicago. Speaking of which, so many people in and around Chicago had a ton of questions about their new favorite son, Pope Leo. So it's good to be back, especially with all the activity involving our Holy Father. Just these last days, for example, the big news Saturday, October 4, was the announcement that Pope Leo XIV that morning signed his first apostolic exhortation, Dilexite. The title means, I have loved you. The document will be presented October 9th at a press conference. Also Saturday in St. Peter's Square, Leo presided at the Jubilee audience of migrants and the missionary world. Later that afternoon, in the Vatican San Damaso courtyard, 27 new Swiss guards were sworn in during a doubly special ceremony, as it was the first time since Paul VI

0: that a pope attended the colorful ceremony. The traditional swearing-in date is May 6, but given the death of Pope Francis and the conclave to elect a new pope that began May 7, it was moved to October 4. Sunday morning, Leo XIV celebrated Mass for the over 40,000 pilgrims in St. Peter's Square for the Jubilee of Missions and Migrants. Sunday evening, he said Mass in front of the Vatican's Lourdes Grotto with members of the Vatican Gendarmerie on the feast of their patron saint, St. Michael the Archangel. So this is all just a tip of the iceberg. But now we look forward to reading Dilexit Te. On that, back to you, and it's good to be back.
1: And Joan, it's great to have you back. And love the way you just shared about the joy of family, the adults, the children. Let us love one another while there is time. Mm. And you certainly have done that. Be sure to join us on Wednesday when we have author, speaker, and pilgrimage leader Rosemary McGuire Berry on the show to speak with us about her latest book, Piety and Personality, The Temperaments of the Saints. That's the book, and there's a lot for us to learn, not only about the saints, but our own temperaments, what we can learn from that, about our loved ones. It's a great book for you personally, for marriages, and for families. We want you to know that you're an important part of this EWTN family. You are never alone, and you're always at home with Jim and Joy. God bless you, and bye now.

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Join the faithful in prayer and thanksgiving for the Blessed Mother's intercession in our world during Holy Mass in honor of Our Lady of Fatima. 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

Hello, friends, and welcome once again to the Crux of the Matter. I'm Father Wade Menezes of the Fathers of Mercy. Fasting before receiving Holy Communion, why do it and what does it entail? In answering the first question as to why do it, the Church has always taught that refraining from food and drink is an expression of interior penance, in imitation of the fast of Jesus for 40 days and 40 nights in the desert. Fasting is also a spiritual practice recommended in sacred scripture and in the writings of the fathers of the Church. And one of the Church's precepts, in fact, is that the faithful shall observe the days of fasting and abstinence established by the Church, for example, during Lent. When practiced with Christian fervor, fasting sets one apart from a day and age that promotes instant gratification, from the fastest of fast food to the quickest of music downloads from the internet. In the Latin Rite Church, the Eucharistic fast involves a time length of 1 hour. Canon law is clear on this point. Canon 919 states, "Whoever is to receive the Blessed Eucharist is to abstain for at least 1 hour before Holy Communion from all food and drink, with the sole exception of water and medicine." The same canon states that the elderly and those who are suffering from some illness, as well as those who care for them, may receive the Blessed Eucharist even if within the preceding hour they have consumed something. But the norm is 1 hour before receiving Holy Communion. One final point, not only is fasting important when preparing to receive our Blessed Lord in Holy Communion, paragraph number 1387 of the Catechism of the Catholic Church states that bodily demeanor, such as gestures and fashion, ought to also convey the respect, solemnity, and joy of this moment when Christ becomes our personal guest. And that's the crux of the matter. Thanks for joining us.

0: assassination, John Paul II has again visited Fátima.
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0: He came to thank Our Lady once more for having saved his life, but he did more.
2: O seu desvero sobre os caminhos dos homens, das nações, as maravilhas e bênçãos do Todo-Poderoso realizadas nela, a omnipotência suplicante, viva sempre em vossos corações, Jesus Cristo.
0: Since the third millennium of the Christian era is approaching, he renewed the appeal which he has already directed many times to the Church during his pontificate, the appeal to realize the new evangelization of Europe and the world. If my desires are fulfilled, Russia will be converted. Thus Our Lady had promised to the three little shepherds. The fall of atheistic communism is a fact now, but still many things need to be undertaken for the construction of a new Europe.
2: Deve de acolher uma vez mais a vontade de Cristo, Filho de Deus. Mas, enquanto no Golgotha...
0: In his act of consecration to Mary, the Holy Father spoke about the danger that Marxism would be replaced by some other form of atheism, which, annihilating liberty, would destroy the roots of human and Christian morality. Having been born of Christianity, Europe will only be able to renew itself by finding its way back to the values of its Christian origins. Therefore, the Holy Father, continuing the act of consecration, said to Our Lady, Europe from the east to the west needs you, because Europe cannot find its way back to its real identity without rediscovering its Christian origins.
2: Velai sobre a estrada que ainda nos espera. Verai sobre os homens, sobre as novas situações dos povos, ainda ameaçadas por riscos de guerra. Verai sobre os responsáveis das nações,

We are here in the center of Portugal, on the plateau of the Serra d'Aire, about 1,200 feet above sea level. Flocks of sheep. Winding paths protected by low stone walls. Small patches of land among the rocks. Simple houses in which peasants and shepherds live.

graceful mills turning to the caprices of the wind. That is Fatima, a small village bearing the name of the daughter of Mohammed. Its roots go back to the times in which the Moors occupied the Iberian Peninsula. Under this sky, so high and yet so near, the events occurred which we are going to relate and which made Fatima so famous throughout the world. It all began in 1916 when an angel appeared to three children, 9-year-old Lucia, 8-year-old Francisco, and 6-year-old Jacinta, at a place known as Loco do Cabeço, 1 mile from Aljustrel, the village where the three were born. "Do not be afraid. I am the angel of peace." And he repeated 3 times, "My God, I believe, I worship, I hope, and I love you. I implore your pardon for those who do not believe, do not worship, do not hope, and do not love you." The angel appeared 2 more times, in summer and in autumn. What he begged for was always the same: to make sacrifices in reparation for sins and to pray for the conversion of sinners. At the 3rd apparition, the angel carried a chalice and a host and gave Holy Communion to the children. These 3 apparitions prepared the 3 children for the coming of the Mother of God. May the 13th, 1917. The little shepherds had led their flocks to the Cova da Iria, about 1 mile from Aljustrel. Suddenly they saw a bright flash of light, and then another one. After that, they saw above the top of a holm oak a lady brighter than the sun. "Do not be afraid. I do not want to harm you." "Where are you from?" asked Lucia. "I am from heaven." "And what is it that you want of me?" "I have come to ask you to come here for 6 consecutive months. Then I will tell you who I am and what I want." Our Lady appeared then every month from June until October, thus 5 more times, promising that on the last apparition she would perform a great miracle. This happened on the 13th of October. A multitude of about 70,000 persons marveled at the occurrence. The rain stopped suddenly, and all saw the sun dance, stop, and dance again, giving the impression that it would fall upon the crowd. After a few minutes, it returned to its place to shine again with its customary glow. Lucia, Francisco, and Jacinta, the protagonists of the events which marked the destiny of Fatima. They are normal children, not at all different from other children. You see them here in the picture which appeared for the first time in the newspaper O Secolo of Lisbon on October the 15th, 1917, after the 6th and last apparition. Lucia, 10 years old, is the eldest. She is a cousin of Francisco and Jacinta. Intelligent, vivacious, clever, she organized plays, dances, but also prayers with the children of the village. It was she who always spoke with Our Lady. She entered religious life and is now a Carmelite nun in Coimbra. Our Lady told her that she would have to remain for a longer time on earth in order to spread devotion to her Immaculate Heart. Francisco, 9 years old. He is Jacinta's brother and older than she is. He was simple, generous, and sincere. He loved nature. He loved music, too, and would spend hours at a time with his reed pipe sitting on a stone, often accompanied by Lucia and Jacinta, who would dance and sing. During the apparitions, he saw Our Lady, but did not hear her. Jacinta, 7 years old. Like Francisco, she loved simple and beautiful things. She had such a delicate and sensitive soul that she would melt into tears on hearing the story of Jesus' passion. She deeply loved Lucia, who was to be her confidant. During the apparitions, she saw and heard Our Lady, but she never spoke to her. Manuel Marto and Olimpia de Jesus,
the parents of Francisco and Jacinta. They were honest, hard-working people with a strong faith. With their work in the fields, they managed to raise 9 children. The father never had any doubt about the authenticity of the apparitions. "My children would never tell a lie," he said. This is the family of Lucia in a photograph taken in 1917. Her father is missing because he had died some months before. Lucia is in the first row at the side of her mother, who is seated. Behind them stand her brother and her 3 sisters. This picture shows the 3 seers. It was taken after the 5th apparition on September the 13th, 1917. Their eyes still reflect the light of the vision of the Mother of God. The multitude, photographed during the miracle of the sun. All have their eyes fixed upon the moving heavenly body. These pictures were published in almost all of the newspapers of that time. A photo taken at the last apparition of Our Lady. Jacinta was upset and so frightened among so many people that a policeman picked her up and carried her. The Chapel of the Apparitions, built in 1919. 3 years later, it was destroyed by explosives through the actions of the anti-clericals. It was reconstructed, and since then, the fame of Fatima has spread prodigiously throughout the world. For the accommodation of the pilgrims and the sick, other buildings were erected. Little by little, Fatima developed into the center of prayer and penance, which Our Lady had wished. In 1928, the first stone of the large basilica was laid. Consecrated in 1953, it has now been completed, graceful and welcoming, at the end of the immense esplanade. The interior, with its simple, unadorned lines, received the mortal remains of Francisco and Jacinta. The tomb of Francisco, who died at home on the 4th of April, 1919, is in the chapel at the right side of the high altar. The tomb of Jacinta, who died in Lisbon on the 20th of February, 1920, is in the chapel at the left side. Our Lady had promised the 2 children that she would come and take them to heaven soon. And so it happened.

Nowadays, thousands of pilgrims come to Fatima every year. People of all languages and countries, attracted by the message which the White Lady of Fatima summed up in two words: prayer and penance.

The necessity of prayer and penance is manifested especially in the thousands of pilgrims who arrive at Fatima after having walked hundreds of miles, day and night, in the rain or under the burning sun. People who come from the south and the north of Portugal, they walk distances of 100 to 200 miles to beg for some special grace, to fulfill a vow, or simply as an act of penance. In the period from May until October, the 6 months of the apparitions, the crowds of pilgrims are a continuous stream, at times even spectacular, giving Fatima international and worldwide dimensions. Our Lady's call for prayer and penance is accepted and expressed by external acts as a sign that people are willing to fulfill her wish. Thousands of pilgrims in a long line along the whole length of the esplanade of the sanctuary go forward on their knees and pray.

as they come near to the little chapel of the apparitions. Men and women, workmen and peasants, parents and children, young and old. What was thought to be a tradition that would disappear in the course of time has become a characteristic of Fatima. Dragging oneself on one's knees, sustained and inspired by reciting the rosary. Yes, the rosary, so intensely recommended by the White Lady. "I am the Lady of the Rosary," she said during the last apparition to the three little shepherds. Continue to say it every day. Among the millions of pilgrims who have come to Fatima since the day on which Our Lady appeared in the Cova da Iria are also two popes. On May the 13th in 1967, on the occasion of the 50th anniversary of the apparitions, Paul VI arrived in Fatima, where he was cheered by more than 1 million pilgrims. He prayed for peace and, in the name of Mary, called insistently upon all men to be wise and to build up a world of brotherhood. And in May 1982, John Paul II came to Fatima and stayed here the 12th and 13th. He came to thank Our Lady for having saved his life when he had been the victim of an attack exactly 1 year before in St. Peter's Square. He consecrated the world to the Immaculate Heart of Mary and met with the seer, Lucia. The goal of all the pilgrimages and pilgrims is the statue of Our Lady, placed under the large glass roof which protects the little chapel of the apparitions. All go to the sweet image with their petitions or thanksgiving. Some beg to be cured. Others want to do penance, regain their faith, or change their lives.

0: And it never happens that someone leaves the Mother of God with empty hands. Another call to prayer and penance is the Way of the Cross, built by Hungarian Catholics along a winding path at the foot of the Cabezo, not far from the sanctuary. The Way of the Cross ends with the Mount of Calvary over the Chapel of St. Stephen. At the Stations of the Cross, which lead to Calvary, groups of pilgrims from all parts of the world pray and reflect on the Passion of the Lord.
1: Darauf wurde mit seinen 21 koreanischen Priestern verhaftet und im Oktober 1950 erschossen. Viele Christen flohen nach Südkorea und in Deutschland.
0: At about halfway through the Way of the Cross is a little shrine which marks the fourth apparition of Our Lady, which took place on the 19th of August, and not on the 13th, because on that day, the three little shepherds had been deceived and had been taken to the town hall in Vila Nova de Urem. Another important place connected with the apparitions of Fatima is the well, situated in Aljustrel. This well belonged to Lucia's parents. The second apparition of the angel took place here. Here also, Jacinta had the vision of the Holy Father. She saw him on his knees in a big church before the Immaculate Heart of Mary, where he prayed and wept. A short distance to the right, the house where Lucia was born is situated. And to the left, about 300 feet away, the house of Francisco and Jacinta. At the entrance, receiving the pilgrims, stands João, the only brother of the seers who is

still alive. In this house, one can visit two rooms. One in which the two were born, and the other where the bed in which Francisco died still stands.

Hundreds and thousands of pilgrims take part in the grand ceremonies of Fatima, which take place on the 12th and 13th of each month, especially from May until October. The solemn meeting with the Mother of God is initiated with the all-night vigil.

The statue of Our Lady is taken in procession from the Chapel of the Apparitions to the high altar, erected at the top of the stairway of the sanctuary. Mary is Mary. She reigns to protect us because we are her children. Her apparitions here in Fatima are an evident proof of this reality. With our hearts in prayer, let us sing a hymn for all the pilgrims of other languages. Salve Regina, ora pro nobis Maria.

prayer and penance. In the Chapel of the Apparitions, prayer continues after the candlelight procession. From midnight until early in the morning, it is a coming and going of individuals and groups, staying with Mary and praising her by reciting the rosary in many different languages. Prayer is continued also, but in deep silence, in the Chapel of Adoration, where the Holy Sacrament is permanently exposed. Our most holy

Holy Mother Mary leads all to her Son, Jesus Christ. It is the morning of the 13th. The sun has hardly risen, and the esplanade of the sanctuary is already filled with pilgrims. Their favorite place is always the Chapel of the Apparitions. Some of them enter the Basilica to place a flower and say a prayer at the tombs of Francisco and Jacinta. Others pray in the colonnade where one can see the stations of the Way of the Cross. The most common prayer, which unites all, is still the Rosary. It is said in all languages before the big ceremonies begin. Under the arcades, at the left side of the basilica, the sick take part in the ceremonies, begging to be cured or to receive the strength to go on supporting their sufferings.

The bells ring to announce that the solemn ceremonies will begin. As at the all-night vigil, the statue of Our Lady is again taken in procession from the Chapel of the Apparitions to the high altar.

On the 13th of May, in the Cova d'Iria, the Virgin Mary radiantly appeared. The hymn to Our Lady of Fatima is sung in all languages, while dozens of flags and standards bear witness to the international nature of Fatima.

0: A igreja manifesta-se aqui neste santuário como peregrina.
1: In this sanctuary, the church manifests herself as a true pilgrim, marching to her definitive realization. The procession with the statue of Our Lady symbolizes our pilgrimage of life under her protection.

The statue of Our Lady is placed beside the altar. The celebration of the Holy Eucharist has begun, the most important act of all pilgrimages to Fatima. The cardinal who presides at the Eucharist speaks to the bishops, to the priests, to all those who are engaged in pastoral activities, and to all the pilgrims, especially to the emigrants, who form the majority at the ceremonies of the 13th of August. It is a true joy for me to take part in this feast when all the children return home to meet their mother. During the ceremonies of August the 13th, at the offertory, the pilgrims climb the stairway, bringing the wheat which is destined to be transformed into the hundreds of thousands of hosts for the numerous communions distributed in Fatima in the course of the year.

0: neste trigo trazido para o altar da covaderia.
1: The long line of those who bring to the altar the ciboria full of hosts, which at the consecration will be transformed into the body of Christ, is a proof of this immense number of communions.

0: pour que les pécheurs se convertissent, qu'ils n'offensent.
1: Holy Communion, the center of the Eucharistic celebration, marks the union of the pilgrims with Christ, the Son of God, the Son of Mary. The special characteristic of Fatima is precisely this: to proclaim the primacy of God to men of our times, always more threatened by atheism and secularism. Prayers are said for all the needs of the world, for the sanctification of families, and for all those who suffer.
0: Le famiglie cristiane, perché diventino chiese domestiche, vive dove I comandamenti di Dio.
1: For Christian families, that they may be living churches, where the commandments of God and the great commandment of Jesus to love one another will be observed. O Mary, we beg you.
0: Noi ti preghiamo, stella mattutina.
1: Another intimate and intense moment is the Eucharistic blessing of the sick. Lord, the one whom you love is sick. Lord, if you want, you can cure me. Lord, give me a heart similar to yours.

The celebration of the Holy Eucharist is followed by the farewell procession. The statue of Our Lady returns to the Chapel of Apparitions. It is the moment of separation, heartfelt and moving.

O Virgin of the Rosary, Lady of Fatima, from your shrine I am forced to go. One final prayer, now that we leave you, beloved mother. May this immortal cry always live in my soul. O Fatima, farewell. Virgin Mother, farewell.

0: In 1917, Our Lady asked the little shepherds of Fatima to call all people to prayer. Now, more than 100 years later, we too can participate in our Blessed Mother's mission by joining the children and youth of the world in a Eucharistic holy hour, as we offer prayers for peace in our families, in the church, and in the world. 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
1: Hello, Journey Home family. Next time, we'll welcome Pierce Benefield, a former evangelical Protestant, to share what led him home to the Catholic Church. Share the journey next time.

We've talked a lot about arguments in this series, but until now, we've never actually talked about arguments. I know, that seems contradictory, but it's not once you break it down. We've talked about different arguments, but we've never actually talked about an argument in itself. So why is this important now? Because just as a perfectly sound statement can seem contradictory, a perfectly self-refuting argument can seem sound. We need to be wary of these arguments. The debate over God's existence is probably one of the most long-standing in human history, so you can imagine the countless arguments surrounding its case. But let's not get caught up in history. The argument we want to examine today is pushed by the new atheist. The what? Atheists are people who deny God's existence. The new ones are just a fancy title they get for not being old. Kind of like a new pair of the same old shoes you get regularly. More than proposing arguments for God's existence, they oppose arguments for God's existence. In fact, this constitutes one of their arguments. First premise, if there are no good arguments for a claim, then if we are rational, we should deny it. Second premise, there are no good arguments for God's existence. Thus, the new atheists say, if we are rational, we should deny that God exists. Or, inversely, if you believe in God's existence, you are irrational, so the new atheists say. Let's break it down. For an argument to be sound, the premises must be true and the conclusion must necessarily follow. Well, to start, there are good arguments for God's existence, so false premise and therefore conclusion. But worse than an unsound argument is a self-refuting one. Atheists claim that God does not exist because there are no good arguments to prove it. They, on the other hand, have offered no good arguments to prove that God does not exist. So, to use their line of reasoning, we'd have to conclude, there are no good arguments to support the claim that God does not exist. Therefore, God exists.

0: In the middle of the 18th century, as the English colonies along the eastern seaboard moved toward revolution, another story was unfolding across the continent. In what is now California, the Catholic faith was taking root, carried by Spanish missionaries. The mission system began in 1769 with the founding of the Franciscan Mission at San Diego, the first stop along El Camino Real, the Royal Road, a chain of missions stretching from San Diego all the way to San Francisco. These missionaries were often among the best educated priests in Spain. They gave years of their lives to this work, traveling vast distances, enduring hardship, and in some cases, giving their lives as martyrs. At the center of this story stands a single figure, the Franciscan friar, Saint Junipero Serra. Despite a severe and chronic injury to his leg that made every step painful, Serra traveled thousands of miles on foot. He personally founded 9 of the California missions. He cared for and defended thousands of indigenous people, and he guided the mission system until his death in 1784. Canonized by Pope Francis in 2015, Serra remains a foundational figure in the history of California, even as his legacy continues to be debated. Yet, his own words capture his mission and his spirit. Siempre adelante, always forward.
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2: Should I make my child go to church? Like, won't that make them dislike church? What if your child just tells you, yeah, I don't want to go to school anymore? And that's the point of being a parent, is you have a wisdom that they don't have.
3: The moment children see their parents compromise on the Catholic faith, they learn that the Catholic faith is not the highest priority. So it is very important that the parents are fully committed to the Catholic faith.
4: If parents drop their kids off at Catholic school and think, okay, check the box, that's their faith life, your kids are gonna end up spiritually dead.
5: It's not the responsibility of teachers to educate our children in their faith. It's my responsibility.

0: parents can ask today, well, how do I raise my kids in this apostolic age, in this era in which the society and the world aren't Christian? How do I do that? Well, the first thing is by loving our kids. It's by your love, by witnessing the love of God. God loves you, and God wants us to live a moral life because he loves us so much. No matter what the world promises, it can't deliver on love.
1: The world is no longer on your side. Our culture is no longer on your side. One of the saddest things I see, but one of the most common things I see, is parents who come into my office, their young adults have left the faith. And the parents are saying, what happened? We didn't raise them this way. And I can say, I believe you, but I believe you underestimated the forces that did. Be aware and hypervigilant in all the ways the culture is going to try to shape the way your child thinks differently than the way you're trying to give them the faith.
2: Our children, if they are cultivated in the Christian life, will face trials in this life. Children need to be prepared for that, that they might well be left out of certain activities. They might well be left out of ways of living. But that if they have this deep wellspring of Christian faith, of hope about the world, of confidence that the world is good and interesting and worth exploring, their life will be so rich, and they will not risk a life of loneliness and isolation.
3: It's essential that when we are teaching our children the faith, that we are consistent. When they see that, they're more likely to live a life that is consistent, that is habitual, and that is focused on frequenting the sacraments and focused on honoring our Lord through following his will for their lives.
4: Children have often failed to listen to their elders, but they've never failed to imitate them. Children know what we love and what we value by how we spend our time. And by consistently going to Mass every Sunday, by consistently praying every day, by sending them to Catholic schools, you're telling your child, this is what we value. This is what this family is about.
5: The only prize worth going for is heaven. The world is a gift from God. He gave us our time and our culture and our context, and he put us here for a reason, but we have to be intentional.
6: In the story of our life, a pivotal moment was when we were getting ready to get married and we were having the discussion around how do you plan your family. Living the teachings of the church on faith and marriage was a key moment for our relationship. I realized that this has to be my main focus, that everything else is really in service to this relationship. So prayer time with the family specifically is quite difficult. We do try to make it a daily habit, and this is probably the most tiring and high impact moment of my day. I can't say that it is ever peaceful or that there's very much serenity at all. It is a power through moment. It is a building habits moment.
5: Habits are really important. I want my kids to have a strong habit of prayer, and habits are often painful to build. It doesn't really matter what words they use, as long as they are turning that direction. It's never calm, but I like to think there's always something perfect about it because God is so happy that we're showing up. Primary for our family, living as a Catholic family, it is the sacraments. We want our kids to cling to them. We want them to be in the habit of seeking them. And so building the habits of monthly reconciliation, frequent reception of the Eucharist, always on Sundays, but hopefully throughout the week. Clinging to the sacraments is an important thing that we want.

0: and to model and habituate in our kids.
1: We let them roam in the woods and let them fall down. We call skin knees adventure marks and try to get the kids excited about taking risks and being comfortable with the sense of adventure. I'm the spiritual head of the household. My authority and my example is what they're looking for. When it comes to the faith, we know the statistics that families whose father is not practicing, the children tend to not practice. And so I'm aware of that.
0: One thing that we teach our kids not to do and that we don't do is to take our cues from the culture. Culture's not all bad. There's a lot of good things there, but you have to be deliberate. Just because everybody else is doing something doesn't mean it's the right thing for us to do. Nor is that example probably most potent than with media.
1: There are a few reasons why I would not give my kid an iPad or an iPhone or a smart device with access to all this media on the internet. I think kids need to explore and interact with their world in a way that isn't curated and processed. I worry significantly about spiritual danger coming through those avenues. I've heard about young kids discovering pornography inadvertently, just by virtue of them having access.
0: There have been times when we have been more dependent on screens than we wanted and we've had to pull it back, and it requires really diving in as parents. So if someone wanted to wean their kid off of a dependence on an iPad, or a parent wanted to wean themselves off of their kid on an iPad, my first suggestion would be give them other options. Most kids aren't so far gone that they won't still love or prefer to kick a ball with you, read a book with you, tell you about their day. If you give your kid a smorgasbord, it takes some creativity and some energy, but it will, I think, and can rehabituate them to those simpler joys. I'm really comforted by the fact that God could have made me and my family at any time in history, and He deliberately chose this one. It encourages me that no matter what struggle is out there, I was created to face it, and I have the ability to ask for the graces to face it well.
2: To overcome the bombardment that we receive from our modern society that seeks to pull our children away from goodness, from beauty, from truth, let us not underemphasize the absolute importance of prayer. If you don't make prayer an integral part of your family life, you're setting yourself up to fail. Frequenting the sacraments and our daily prayer are absolutely essential.
3: The Rosary is a particularly important prayer for the family because Our Lady, the Mother of God, she loves marriage and family. She wants to protect it. So it's a particularly powerful prayer in this time to protect marriage and family.
2: It's very important for us to realize the importance of also praying for our children. We are not battling against physical things, but spiritual powers of spiritual demons that are trying to take our children away from us, trying to steal their souls away from God. And those battles are real, and they're every single day.
4: But why do we have to go to Mass on Sunday? My friends and their families don't go to Mass on Sunday. Why do we have to go? And they start asking these questions. If we don't make our faith the center of our lives, then the kids will try to find answers in the culture. They'll try to find their answers with their friends, or with an athlete, or with a rock star, or with a YouTuber.
5: The role of fathers in the lives of their children is crucial. When I was a Navy JAG, I worked with a lot of young sailors who made poor choices and got into trouble. And in my experience, almost all of them lacked a strong father figure in their lives. Research shows that a father's practice of his faith is among the most important factors, if not the most important.

0: and his children staying Catholic. That means, as fathers, we cannot be bystanders. We need to be fully engaged in the faith lives of our children.
1: I think it's important for parents to be able to really share with their children what values are important to them, and letting them know that the Catholic Church isn't just there to say no to everything. The Catholic Church is there to bring people freedom. You know, the rules are there to bring freedom. Following everything that society tells you to do just brings bondage. It imprisons people.
2: So parents have to be the primary storytellers to their children of the gospel, which means I need to know the gospel. So to awaken a child's imagination to the fact that God created you to be great, and then you just expose children, whether it's through biblical or Christian or non, just secular stories of people who've done great things, and they go, well, I want to be great too.
3: The parents need to have good formation. If they don't have it, they better get it right away. If they care about their children's soul, you must have a plan for spiritual life for your own soul, for your own life as a parent, each of the parents. And you must have a plan for spiritual life for the family. And then you need to think of strategic ways of teaching the faith to the children.
4: So I think one way that families can really focus on putting Christ in the center of their families are doing things together, having rituals within your family that honor God. So, you know, making sure that you're having prayer before meals, prayer after meals, making sure that you have nighttime prayer, making sure that you attend Mass together, making sure that you attend confession together, making sure that as a family you go out and you enjoy the company of other families who are also trying to live out their faith.
3: So you have thought of the perfect plan for spiritual life for your family. It's perfect. And life happens, and there are multiple reasons why the plan is not working out. Well, let me tell you, things will always happen. So you start with a plan, and you fine-tune it, and you adjust it. It's not about the plan. It's about having a consistent relationship with God and a consistent prayer life and sacramental life. That's what it is about.
5: It's a hard time to be Catholic, friends. It's not easy, and there can be a temptation to want to abandon our faith or just go along with the culture. Now, I would just say as encouragement to you that from all of eternity, God has willed that you would live at this place and in this time. And when Joan of Arc would lead armies into battle, people would ask her, are you afraid? She said, I'm not afraid. God is with me. I was born for this. And friends, that's true for you, and that's true for me. We were born at this time and in this place for our good and for God's glory.

Our pilgrimage honoring the Lady of Heaven continues. Join the faithful in prayer and thanksgiving for the Blessed Mother's intercession in our world during Holy Mass in honor of Our Lady of Fatima. Today on the Global Catholic Network, EWTN. In this confusing world, only Christ can lead us back to truth, beauty, and purpose. EWTN takes you to New York City for a powerful moment in the church. Join the faithful as they worship Jesus in the Blessed Sacrament. Then move with him through the streets of Midtown Manhattan. Holy Mass and Eucharistic procession from St. Patrick's Cathedral. Here on the Global Catholic Network, EWTN.

Welcome to EWTN's coverage of the celebration of the Mass, of the dedication of the Basilica of Our Lady of Fatima, Lady of the Rosary of Fatima, in Fatima, Portugal. This is the 109th anniversary of the apparitions of Our Lady to the three little shepherds in Fatima. And we are bringing you coverage from the Cova de Rio, where there's the COVID.

carrying of the statue of Our Lady of Fatima in procession through the square to the altar on the steps of the Basilica where the Mass will be celebrated. As the choir sings the well-known hymn of Fatima, recounting the story itself from its beginning, when bringing their sheep to this land which belonged to the father of Lucia, the lady appeared to them with a fateful message for a world caught up in war, a message which is always timely even in our own day, as many wars are occurring. And so we see Our Lady Queen of the Rosary as Queen of Peace as well, who guides mankind through its troubles to her Son, both in this world and in eternity.

0: we see the procession approaching the pillar with the statue of the Sacred Heart on it, located in the center of the esplanade, to continue to remind us that Christ is the center of the faith. Christ is the center of our lives, and Our Lady is always leading us to Him. So from this pillar, she shall lead us to the altar of sacrifice, and we are asked to join in His sacrifice renewed on the altar.
1: No seu seio foi gerado o Filho de Deus e por ela oferecido ao mundo. Nossa mãe.
2: Mary is the mother of God. Mary is our mother.
1: Nos confiou ao seu amor.
2: Because His Son, her Son, offered us.
1: Honramo-la cantando em grego e latim, Ave, ó Mãe de Deus.
2: And now we sing, both in Greek and Latin, Ave, O Mãe de Deus, which is Ave, O Mother of God.

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1: Amen.
0: Peace be with you.
1: And
0: now the presider of this celebration, Archbishop Don José Cordeiro, is greeting all of the faithful and pilgrims that are present here in various languages.
1: To your beloved English-speaking pilgrims, the Lord be with you. Liebe deutsche sprechende Pilger, der Herr sei mit euch. 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
0: brothers and sisters, to celebrate these sacred mysteries worthily, let us acknowledge our sins and confess them.
1: Confessemos os nossos pecados. Confesso a Deus Todo-Poderoso e
0: I confess to Almighty God and to you, my brothers and sisters, that I have greatly sinned in my thoughts and in my words, in what I have done and in what I have failed to do, through my fault, through my most grievous fault. Therefore I asked, Blessed Mary, Ever Virgin, all the angels and saints, and you, my brothers and sisters, to pray for me to the Lord our God. May Almighty God have mercy on us, forgive our sins, and bring us to everlasting life.

So we are now singing a chant called Kyrie Eleison, which in English means Lord have mercy. This is a Greek chant. The Greek language along with the Latin language are the two most important languages for the church, Latin being the official language of the church, and Greek having its importance from the fact that the Gospels were originally written in Greek. So we're singing, Lord have mercy, Christ have mercy, and Lord have mercy.

0: Let us pray.
1: Senhor, que nos fazais reviver em cada ano.
0: O God, who year by year renew for us the day when
1: ouvi as súplicas do vosso povo,
0: the day when this holy temple was consecrated, hear the prayers of your people and grant that in this place there may always be pure worship, fullness of redemption. Through our Lord Jesus Christ, your Son, who lives and reigns, with you in the unity of the Holy Spirit, forever and ever.
2: Podeis acomodar-vos para melhor escutar a palavra do Senhor.
3: And now we have the first reading from the first book of Kings, describing the importance of the place of assembly of Israel in the worship of God.
4: Naqueles dias, o rei Salomão, de pé, diante do altar.
3: Then Solomon stood before the altar of the Lord, in the presence of all the assembly of Israel, and spread forth his hands toward heaven, and said, O Lord, God of Israel, there is no God like you, in heaven above or on earth beneath, keeping covenant and showing mercy to your servants who walk before you with all their heart.
4: Quando eles andam na vossa presença de todo o coração.
3: Mas será But will God indeed dwell on earth? Behold, heaven and the highest heaven cannot contain you. How much less this house which I have built?
4: Muito menos esta casa que eu edifiquei.
3: Yet have regard to the prayer of your servant and to his supplication, O Lord my God. Listening to the cry and to the prayer which your servant prays before you this day, that your eyes may be open night and day toward this house, the place of which you have said, My name shall be there, that you may listen to the prayer which your servant offers towards this place. And hear the supplication of your servant and of your people Israel when they pray toward this place, yes, here in heaven, your dwelling place, and when you hear, forgive.
4: Escutai e concedei o perdão.
3: The word of the Lord.
4: Palavra do Senhor.
3: Thanks be to God. Responsorial Psalm is Psalm 83. The refrain, How beautiful is your temple, Lord God of the universe.

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0: A segunda leitura, um trecho da primeira carta de São Pedro, será proclamada em italiano e diz-nos que, como pedras vivas, entramos na construção do templo espiritual.
1: Second reading from the first letter of Peter.
2: Dalla prima lettera di San Pietro.
1: On the church as a spiritual house, a living temple of the Lord.
2: Avvicinandovi al Signore, pietra viva.
1: Come to him, to that living stone, rejected by men, but in God's sight chosen and precious.
2: Siete costruiti anche voi.
1: And like living stones, be yourselves built into a spiritual house, to be a holy priesthood, to offer spiritual sacrifices acceptable to God through Jesus Christ.
2: Si legge infatti nella scrittura.
1: For it stands in Scripture, behold, I am laying in Zion a stone, a cornerstone chosen and precious. And he who believes in him will not be put to shame.
2: La pietra che I costruttori hanno scartato è diventata pietra d'angolo.
1: To you, therefore, who believe, he is precious. But for those who do not believe, the very stone which the builders rejected has become the cornerstone, and a stone that will make men stumble, a rock that will make them fall. For they stumble because they disobey the word, as they were destined to do. But you are a chosen race, a royal priesthood, a holy nation, God's own people, that you may declare the wonderful deeds of him who called you out of darkness into his marvelous light.
0: E polaco. De pé, aclamemos cantando.

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1: Dominus vobiscum.
0: The Lord be with you and with your spirit.
1: Lectio Sancti Evangelii secundum Matteum.
0: A reading from the Holy Gospel according to Matthew. Glory to you, O Lord.

0: the priest incenses the book of the Gospels as a sign of respect for the Word of God.
1: Naquele tempo, Jesus foi para os lados de Cesareia de Filipe.
0: Now, when Jesus came into the district of Caesarea Philippi, he asked his disciples, "Who do men say that the Son of Man is?"
1: Eles responderam, uns dizem que é João Batista.
0: And they said, "Some say John the Baptist, others say Elijah, and others Jeremiah, or one of the prophets." He said to them, "But who do you say that I am?"

Simon Peter replied, "You are the Christ, the Son of the living God." And Jesus answered him, "Blessed are you, Simon Bar-Jonah, for flesh and blood has not revealed this to you, but my Father who is in heaven. And I tell you, you are Peter, and on this rock I will build my church, and the gates of Hades shall not prevail against it." I will give you the keys of the kingdom of heaven, and whatever you bind on earth shall be bound in heaven, and whatever you loose on earth shall be loosed in heaven.

Jesus said, "Blessed are you, Simon, son of John. I say to you, you are Peter, and upon this rock I will build my church, and the gates of netherworld shall not prevail against it. I will give you the keys to the kingdom of heaven. Whatever you bind on earth shall be bound in heaven, and whatever you loose on earth shall be loosed in heaven."

0: Os Evangelhos apresentam-nos a vida de Jesus Cristo, o que ensinou e os gestos que realizou.
1: The Gospels present the life of Jesus Christ, his teachings and the deeds he performed. And if we look closely, we see that many of the events narrated by the evangelists show Jesus using questions to lead his listeners to reflection.
0: A passagem evangélica que hoje escutamos apresenta-nos uma conversa de Jesus Cristo com os seus discípulos, na qual...
1: The passage we hear today presents a conversation between Jesus and his disciples, in which he asks two questions. First one, who do people say the Son of Man is? And the second, but who do you say that I am? Dear pilgrims, cardinals, authorities, consecrated people, the thousands of brothers and sisters present today, and the millions who follow us through social communication. We are all called to be pilgrims.
0: Estimulam a nossa inteligência, mas sobretudo...
1: God's questions stimulate our intellect, but above all, they speak to our hearts, inviting us to look within ourselves and transform our lives. The question Jesus asks to his disciple, which is, but who do you say that I am? This is a profound question. The answer, however, should not be immediate, because God asks the questions but gives us time to respond and space to recognize what's missing in our lives. It's therefore important to let God's questions resonate within us, allowing them to enter our lives and lead us to an answer that goes beyond mere words. By allowing these questions to resonate within us, we grow as individuals and as disciples, deepening our relationship with the Lord. Moreover, the profound question, but who do you say that I am? This question is not a test of our theological or doctrinal knowledge. Jesus also does not want us to answer based on what other people have taught us or told us about him. The faith we receive from the Church must become a lived reality, and our knowledge of Jesus Christ must be transformed into an encounter with him. To answer this question, we must set aside our catechisms and theology books, as well as other people's opinions, and turn to our own life experience and our personal relationship with him. Ultimately, the question is asking what has changed in our lives through encountering Jesus, and if we have opened our hearts to him. Who is Jesus? Who am I to you, to each of you? Ultimately, this is the question of an encounter. Who is Jesus to me, and what does it mean, in practical terms, to have encountered him? It's an encounter, not merely a cultural or religious expression. If the question is personal, then the answer must also be personal.

is different in various ways. In this place, the Blessed Virgin Mary showed three children the importance of a faith built upon a real and personal encounter with Jesus Christ. An encounter that first transforms the heart, awakening in it a longing for God, and then transforms everyday life, turning it into a constant offering of ourselves to God and to others. Also, the blessed Alexandrina Maria de Baltazar called the Blessed Virgin Mary Little Mother, with complete filial trust. Alexandrina practiced the devotion of the first Saturdays of the month. She wished for a cross and a statue of Our Lady of Fatima to be placed on her grave. She died 71 years ago on October 13, 1955, and her liturgical memorial is therefore also celebrated on this day. In the life of the seeker of spirituality, we find the same path, a filial relationship with Mary that leads to an ever deeper conformity to Christ and to the offering of one's own life. We are living in a time marked by wars and the consequences they bring, particularly their economic impact on our lives. The cost of living has risen across the board, adding to the already significant difficulties people in our country face in facing affordable accommodation and housing. In the face of these realities, the question of who Christ is for us takes on a particular relevance today. What does it mean to follow Christ in a world wounded by war, by insecurity and division? It means not allowing fear or discouragement to have the final word, but allowing our encounter with Christ to transform the way we see the world and how we live in it. Today, we celebrate the anniversary of the dedication of the Basilica of Our Lady of the Rosary. Remembering this day should remind us of our identity as baptized Christians, making us a chosen generation, a royal priesthood, a holy nation, a people for God's own possession, as we heard in the second reading. We are part of a living body, the Church, members of Christ, and as such, we have a responsibility to contribute through our actions to bringing peace to our world. One of the most meaningful prayers of the liturgical reform is the prayer for the dedication of a church, which says, "This house proclaims the mystery of the Church, sanctified by the blood of Christ, whom he wished to present to himself as a glorious bride, a wondrous virgin in the integrity of her faith, and a fruitful mother through the power of your Spirit." The relationship between the church building and the church as people of God presents the church as a faithful virgin, the glorious bride and the fruitful mother. In these images, we see the figure of Mary of Nazareth, the true image of the Church.

0: para representar o rosto da igreja.
1: Mary is often invoked as a figure who represents the face of the church. This is the church I love. Dear brothers and sisters, we must believe in and love the church, the servant and bride of Jesus Christ. As we pray in the Eucharistic prayer, in a world torn apart by discord, your church shine forth as a prophetic sign of unity and harmony.
0: Nós podemos rezar pela paz.
1: We can pray for peace.
0: Pela conversão dos corações daqueles que propagam a guerra.
1: And for the conversion of those of the hearts of those who fuel war.
0: Todavia,
1: who fuel war and the interests associated with it. However, we must first make peace within our own hearts, rejecting the pursuit of power and self-interest, and turning away from the conflicts and arguments that so often arise among us for the most trivial of reasons. The peace we pray for begins within us. It begins when we stop fueling conflicts, when we learn to forgive, to listen, and to seek the common good. It begins when we allow Christ to bring peace to our hearts. With peaceful hearts, we can help foster peace in our families, in our parish communities, and in our workplaces.
0: Através de gestos concretos e aparentemente pequenos,
1: through concrete and seemingly small gestures, peace can begin to take root. The peace we ask for the world begins with that small but decisive personal conversion that God expects from each one of us. O Virgin of the Rosary, Our Lady of Fatima, make our hearts places of peace. Protect Pope Leo XIV. Here in Fatima, we always pray for the Pope. The Portuguese communities are called to pray more intensely and profoundly today and in the following day, on the following days, for our beloved Pope Leo XIV, that this morning enters in the hospital to undergo a surgery.
0: Da nossa oração aqui em
1: May he feel
0: Senhora,
1: our prayer here in Fatima.
0: O Santo Padre, o Papa XIV.
1: O Lady, protect our Holy Father.
0: Acolhei,
1: and in this final prayer,
0: imortal, por toda a humanidade,
1: receive our timeless plea for all suffering humanity.
0: Rugai.
1: Pray, Mother, pray.
2: The beautiful homily of the Archbishop of Braga, in which he evokes the name of Blessed Alexandrina da Costa, often called the Apostle of Fatima, for living in the same times and carrying out to an extreme degree the message of Fatima, and herself being the object of mystical revelations, coinciding very much with that message, including the consecration of the world to the Immaculate Heart, which Pius XII did in 1942. So she is an individual worth studying in the history of Fatima.

0: Irmãos e irmãs,
1: brothers and sisters, as we joyfully celebrate the anniversary of the dedication of the Basilica of Our Lady of the Rosary of Fatima, let us lift our prayers to the Lord singing.

0: pelo Papa Leão XIV, para que a graça de Deus seja o seu convite.
1: For Pope Leo XIV.
0: Rapidamente a saúde e sejam ouvidos os seus apelos pela construção da paz desarmada.
1: That he may recover his health and that his appeals for the building of an unarmed and disarming peace may be heard. Let us pray. Through the intercession of Mary. For those who exercise authority in this world, that they may not consider themselves above God and may always respect religious freedom. Let us pray through the intercession of Mary. For those who live in ignorance of Christ, that they may encounter someone who proclaims to them that he is the Messiah and explains to them the word he has revealed. Let us pray through the intercession of Mary.
2: For all the baptized, whom God has called to holiness, that they may be living stones in the building up of the church and walk in God's presence with all their hearts, let us pray through the intercession of Mary.

for parish communities in every country, that they may be living schools of the gospel, and that the pastors and the faithful may always live in unity. Let us pray through the intercession of Mary. For the rejected and marginalized of our time, that they may not be deprived of the love of Christ's disciples, and that all may be treated with respect and compassion, let us pray through the intercession of Mary. Let us pray for sinners who repent of their sins, that God may hear them and grant them forgiveness, and that they may continually praise His goodness. Let us pray through the intercession of Mary.

0: for de kristne, der forfølges på grund af deres tro.
1: For Christians who are persecuted for their faith, that they may find refuge in God, their protector, and that the prayers of their brothers and sisters may bring them comfort and hope. Let us pray through the intercession of

0: pela Guarda Nacional Republicana, que hoje celebra
1: for the National Republican Guard, which today celebrates 114 years of service in maintaining public safety and order in the district of Santarém, that through the intercession of Our Lady of the Rosary, Christ may protect each of its members, and that they may always be an example of dignity, good conduct, respect for others, and solidarity with their fellow human beings. Let us pray through the intercession of Mary.
2: Pelos peregrinos deste santuário,
1: for the pilgrims of this shrine, that they may imitate Saint Francis in his silence before Jesus hidden, and Saint Jacinta in her persevering prayer for the Holy Father, let us pray through the intercession of Mary.

0: do universo.
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1: from your dwelling place in heaven, look upon your people gathered here and graciously hear the prayer we offer to you.
0: Nosso Senhor.
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0: irmãos, para que o meu e vosso sacrifício...
1: Pray, brethren, that my sacrifice and yours may be acceptable to God, the Almighty Father. May the Lord accept the sacrifice at your hands for the praise and glory of his name, for our good and the good of all his holy church. Recalling the day when you were pleased to fill your house with glory and holiness, O Lord, we pray that you may make us, may make of us a sacrificial offering, always acceptable to you, through Christ our Lord.

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And with your spirit. 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

0: It is right and just.
1: Senhor Pai Santo, Deus eterno e omnipotente, é verdadeiramente nosso dever, é nossa.
0: It is truly right and just, our duty and our salvation, always and everywhere, to give you thanks, O Lord, Holy Father, Almighty and Eternal God, through Christ our Lord. For in this visible house that you have let us build, and where you never cease to show favor to the family, on pilgrimage,

pilgrimage to you in this place. You wonderfully manifest and accomplish the mystery of your communion with us. Here you build up for yourself the temple that we are and cause your church spread throughout the world to grow ever more and more as the Lord's own body until she reaches her fullness in her vision of peace, the heavenly city of Jerusalem. And so, with the countless ranks of the blessed and the temple of your glory, we praise you, we bless you, and proclaim your greatness as we acclaim.

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Hosanna in the highest. 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Hosanna in the highest.

0: Vere sanctus est, Domine, fons omnis.
1: You are indeed holy, O Lord, the fount of all holiness. Make holy, therefore, these gifts, we pray, by sending down your Spirit upon them like the dewfall, so that they may become for us the body and blood of our Lord Jesus Christ.
0: Qui cum passione voluntari tradetur.
1: At the time he was betrayed and entered willingly into his passion, he took bread and, giving thanks, broke it and gave it to his disciples, saying, take this, all of you, and eat it, for this is my body, which will be given up for you.

In a similar way, when supper was ended, he took the chalice, and once more giving thanks, he gave it to his disciples, saying, "Take this, all of you, and drink.

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0: Mysterio da fé.
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Humbly we pray that, partaking of the body and blood of Christ, we may be gathered into one by the Holy Spirit.

0: Lembrai, por Senhor, da vossa igreja.
1: Remember, Lord, your church spread throughout the world, and bring her to the fullness of charity, together with Leo, our Pope.
0: Nosso Papa Leão, nosso Bispo José,
1: and Joseph, our Bishop, and all the clergy. Remember also our brothers and sisters who have fallen asleep in the hope of the resurrection, and all who have died in your mercy. Welcome them into the light of your face. Have mercy on us all, we pray, with the Blessed Virgin Mary, Mother of God, with Blessed Joseph, her spouse, with the blessed apostles, and all the saints who have pleased you throughout the ages, we may merit to be co-heirs to eternal life, and may praise and glorify you through your Son, Jesus Christ. Through him and with him and in him, O God, Almighty Father, in the unity of the Holy Spirit, all glory and honor is yours forever and ever. Amen.

0: fiéis aos ensinamentos do Salvador.
1: 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Give us this day our daily bread, and forgive us our trespasses, as we forgive those who trespass against us. 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
1: graciously grant peace in our days, that by the help of your mercy we may be always free from sin and safe from all distress, as we await the blessed hope and the coming of our Savior Jesus Christ.
0: Senhor Jesus Cristo,
1: Lord Jesus Christ, who said to your apostles, "Peace I leave you, my peace I give you," look not on our sins, but on the faith of your Church, and graciously grant her peace and unity in accordance with your will. You who live and reign forever and ever. Amen.
0: A paz do Senhor esteja sempre convosco.
1: The peace of the Lord be with you always.
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1: You may offer one another the sign of peace.

0: Felizes os convidados para o banquete nupcial do Cordeiro. Eis o Cordeiro de Deus que tira o pecado do mundo.
1: Are those called to the supper of the Lord? Behold the Lamb of God, behold him who takes away the sins of the world. Lord, I am not worthy that you should enter under my roof, but only say the word, and my soul shall be healed.

Now the hundreds of clergy bring the Eucharist to the pilgrims who have come, many of them from not only all over Portugal, and the Portuguese often walk to Fatima, but from all over the world, from the many countries that sent pilgrims, as noted at the top of the program today. But especially here in Portugal, the love of the Portuguese for this place, who come to beg of Our Lady the grace they need for their families, for their society, and to receive the Lord Himself, who gives Himself to us as food and drink, that He may have the most intimate possible relationship with us, even here on this earth, with He who is both God and man, body, blood, soul, and divinity. So we could each take a moment and make a personal spiritual communion, asking the Lord to come into our hearts and to benefit by the prayers of the Blessed Mother in going forth as apostles of Fatima, apostles of Christ Himself, so that all men, all women may worship Him as He deserves to be worshiped and love Him as He deserves to be loved.

We see the clergy receiving both species, dipping the consecrated host into the precious blood, a process called intinction. The priest, to whom Christ instructed, "Do this in remembrance of me," received both species by necessity. This is the fulfillment of their participation in the Holy Eucharist. But for each of the laity, you receive only under one species, typically the bread. This is sufficient, for Christ is not present anywhere in parts, but wherever he is present there wholly and completely, substantially, God and man.

It's unsurprising, therefore, that the Eucharist plays an important role in the revelations of Our Lady at Fatima, who requested of the Pope the consecration of Russia to the Immaculate Heart, requested of the people the five first Saturdays offered in reparation for sin, especially for sins committed against the honor of the Blessed Mother of Jesus. And it is, of course, central to the Catholic faith from the time of the Last Supper to its accomplishment.

0: punishment on Calvary, and in all the masses offered throughout the world, as Malachi prophesied, the pure offering, a holy oblation, the only perfect offering and oblation that there could be, offered in every liturgy from the rising of the sun to its setting. It's unsurprising then that, as it were, in propagation, confirmation of this mystery, that Blessed Alexandrina da Costa, from the north of Portugal in the diocese of Oporto, a suffragan see of Braga, whose archbishop celebrated today, that the Eucharist was a very important part as she tried to live out the message of Fatima as perfectly as she could. So much so that for 13 years she lived on the Eucharist alone, one of those prodigies of the Eucharist that history has seen down through the ages, off and on. And this was not simply a claim, but it was something tested. Her own bishop required her to go into the hospital where she was observed in Braga for 40 days, or Oporto, I believe, actually. And during that time, she was not seen to eat or to drink, but to live only on the Holy Eucharist. For the Eucharist is our life. It's the source of our strength, indeed of our salvation, because it is Christ, and for no other reason. And so we receive it as Christ, and not as bread or wine, so that he may live in us, and we be Christ to the others, leading them to Christ and to the Father. And so Alexandrina lived this mystery as well as the mystery of suffering and penance, undergoing the Passion on Fridays, even though she was bedridden, with no medical explanation for how she could get out of bed and go through the stages of the Passion. So she truly was a sign of confirmation of the apparitions at Fatima. But perhaps this is its biggest sign, that 109 years later, so many hundreds of thousands have flocked there to commemorate this event, the last, but actually the sixth apparition of Fatima. The last would come later, when Sister Lucia would go to the cova to ask Our Lady what she should do. The bishop had asked her to enter the convent, and so Our Lady told her to do so, and she did, and became first a Dorotean sister and then a Carmelite, and in this way completed her own life of with Christ.
1: Mas somos também participantes da santidade de Deus. 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Cantamos.

An American priest in the 1940s, Father Howard Rafferty, was asking himself the same question as he promoted the scapular across the United States. And he wanted to get a clear answer.

And she was able to confirm that what he was teaching was correct, and herself gave five essential elements of the message, which Father would then continue to promote when he returned home to the U.S. The daily rosary, which Our Lady asked for in each of her apparitions, meaning five decades of the rosary. Penance, especially the sacrifices of daily life, as our Lord confirmed to Lucia in 1945. The communion of reparation on first Saturdays. Consecration to Our Lady and wearing the brown scapular as a sign of one's consecration. These five things flow from the message of Fatima, according to Sister Lucia, to Father Rafferty.

So they were the daily rosary, penance, especially the offerings of the sacrifices of daily life, communions of reparation on first Saturdays, consecration of oneself to Our Lady. And of course, we know nations were asked to be consecrated, in particular Russia, at the time spreading communism internationally, and wearing the brown scapular, the sign of our consecration. And of course, the brown scapular of Our Lady of Mount Carmel is the most well-known of the consecrations to her, a consecration which, as Father St. Louis de Montfort taught, is to lead us to Christ through the heart of Our Lady. This is actually the message of Fatima as well, that the two hearts be united. And so we see this method being taught throughout the message there, and wherever Fatima is taught.

0: So why consecration? Because it is an act of confidence in the Mother of God. How can we give to her less confidence than the Father gave her in sending the Archangel to her, than our Lord gave her from the cross in giving St. John, and in St. John, all of us to her care. And so we entrust ourselves to her to lead us to her Son.
1: Let us pray. May the people consecrated to you, O Lord, we pray, receive the fruits and joy of your blessing. That the festive homage that they have offered you today in the body may redound upon them as a spiritual gift through Christ our Lord.
2: O Catecismo da Igreja Católica diz-nos: a adoração é a primeira atitude do homem que se reconhece.
1: The Catechism says that the adoration is the first act of the creature who recognizes itself as coming from the Creator.
2: Sobre o altar está Jesus Eucarístico.
1: Upon the altar is Jesus, the Eucharistic sacrament.
2: De todo o nosso ser, adoremo-lo na certeza de que está presente, tão
1: reconhecido
2: como está no céu.
1: In the certainty that he is here, present, as present as he is in heaven.

They will sing the beautiful hymn, "I believe, I adore, I hope, and I love you," words taught by the angel to the children the year before the apparitions of Our Lady.

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And when you go home, you may carry the certainty that the Good Samaritan walks with you every day. Our Lady of Fatima, pray for us.

Now the Archbishop will go to the sick off to the left, the side of the square behind the little chapel where there is a house of repose for the sick who come to Fatima to pray, to receive blessings, and also to receive sometimes the grace of healing. This often happens in the context of the Eucharistic blessing, as it does at other Marian shrines, such as at Lourdes and Loreto, always reminding us of the intimate connection between mother and son. The mother who asks and the son who does, as at Cana. And so we may always go to her with expectancy, with hope, trusting in her that if it is for our good, the Lord will grant it.

Archbishop returns the Blessed Sacrament to the main altar for a time of adoration before concluding the rite with the traditional prayers of benediction. In Catholic teaching, when the priest blesses us at the end of Mass or blesses an object such as a holy book or medal, he does so ministerially. But in the Eucharistic blessing, it is not the holder of the monstrance who blesses, but Christ himself blesses us directly, without intermediary.

in the beautiful hymn written by St. Thomas Aquinas for the Feast of Corpus Christi of the Body and Blood of our Lord, down in adoration falling to the everlasting Father. Lo, the sacred host we hail, and the Son who reigns on high. Lo, o'er ancient forms departing, with the Spirit blessed proceeding. Newer rites of grace prevail, forth from each eternally. Faith for all defects supplying, be salvation, honor, blessing. Where the feeble senses fail, might and endless majesty.

0: Oremos. 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
1: Let us pray. Lord Jesus Christ, you gave us the Eucharist as the memorial of your suffering and death. May our worship of the sacrament of your body and blood help us to experience the salvation you won for us and the peace of your kingdom, where you live with the Father and the Holy Spirit, one God, forever and ever.

And so we will receive the blessing, even those at home watching or listening. The invention of radio by Marconi in the 1920s, the Pope decided that, yes, blessings could be received by radio, and so also by television and watching over the internet.

0: Bendito sejais, Senhor, fonte e origem de todas as bênçãos.
1: Blessed are you, Lord, source and origin of all blessings, who always fosters sincere devotion among your faithful. Through the intercession of the Blessed Virgin Mary and Saints Francis and Jacinta, graciously assist your servants and grant that, as they carry with them these symbols of faith and devotion, upon which we invoke your blessing, they may be transformed into the likeness of your Son, who lives and reigns forever and ever.
0: Agora uma pequena palavra de conclusão.
1: And now a final word.
0: Esta nossa peregrinação que conclui as seis peregrinações de cada ano, desde o mês de maio ao mês de outubro. 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
1: In the conclusion of the celebration of the Eucharist of this pilgrimage,
0: a Maria,
1: I thank you all,
0: Mãe e modelo da Igreja,
1: I thank Mary, together with you all, who welcomes us always with a maternal faith and lead us to Jesus. I thank the Archbishop of Braga, my friend, my brother, Dom José Cordeiro, for the word that he gave to us in these complex and conflictuous times. Thank you for stimulating us to discern with Mary the paths of God. Let us take to our lives, to our families, the synodal way of the Church, which invites us to walk together, guided by the Spirit of our Lord, and helps us to build a more fraternal world. Let us listen to the Word of God in our hearts, and let us be close to the victims of war, of discrimination, of injustice. In these days, let us pay close attention to those who are ill, to those who are older, and let us also remember about our Holy Father, Pope Leo XIV, in his illness, with his health.
0: Queridos peregrinos de habla hispana, os saludo a todos con amistad y alegría en esta casa de la Madre de Jesús, Madre y modelo de la Iglesia. 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

we come to the end of our celebration, the great number of pilgrims sing the O Fatima farewell, a song associated with the Virgin's departure as she departed from the apparitions. We will soon depart from this holy place and this celebration of her presence and of her son.

So as EWTN's coverage from Fatima comes to an end, we thank you for being with us this morning. And we hope that you will pray for us as we pray for you and draw closer to our Lord through Our Lady. This is Colin Donovan, Vice President for EWTN. And I've been assisted by Arthur Marchado from Rome, doing our translating from Portuguese. Thank you for joining us, and God bless.

0: On this day, more than 6,000 Catholic schools will open their doors to teach the truth of Jesus Christ. The mission is simple: to teach what is good, beautiful, honorable, and true. For as Jesus himself said, "You will know the truth, and the truth will set you free." Be strong, be bold, be Catholic.
1: In the evening, when I was in my cell, I saw the Lord Jesus clothed in a white garment, coming forth from his heart.

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1: Paint an image according to what you see with the words on the bottom, Jesus, I trust in you. I promise that the souls that will venerate this image will not perish and will have victory over its enemies here on earth, especially at the hour of death. I myself will defend it as my own glory.

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True life, however, is found in beholding and adoring the face of Christ. For he is the image of the invisible God. And in whom shall we see the face of Christ, if not in our persecuted brothers, faithfully enduring all manner of hardships for the love of God? This is their testimony. If we live for the Lord. And if we die for the Lord. The entire purpose of the Christian on earth is nothing else but to be ever preparing for death. Only what has died can be raised to the new life. We do not fear those who kill the body, but cannot kill the soul. We fear the Lord and give him the praise, for the hour of his judgment has come. Fall down before him who made heaven and earth. For the Lord hears the poor and does not despise his prisoners. Precious in the sight of the Lord is the death of his saints. These are the ones who follow the Lamb wherever he goes. They stand untainted before the throne of God. No lie was found on their lips. They are blameless. The time of the harvest has come, and these have been ransomed from mankind as the first fruits for God and the Lamb. They came out of the great tribulation and have washed their robes and made them white in the blood of the Lamb. And God will wipe every tear from their eyes.

God can seem pretty mysterious most of the time. We can't talk to him and get a direct answer. We can't see him. He is beyond us. So deep down, we're all longing for a God with skin on, a God that can relate to us, a God who is right here.

God so loved the world that he sent his only son in human form to save us from our sins and to draw us into eternal life. And so we see in Jesus the fullness of the invisible God made visible. You'd think that if God was going to enter into the world, he'd come with trumpet blasts, he'd be born in a palace. We would know because we'd see his glory and his wonder. The story of Jesus is nothing like that. He's born in poverty, he's born in a stable. His parents are temporarily homeless. He's surrounded by animals, adored by shepherds. And so Jesus comes in poverty. He sets aside the glory of his divinity, and he

enters into our human experience, empties himself out in order to redeem us from inside our own humanity. That's the wonder of the incarnation, the Word made flesh, the invisible God made visible. Jesus in our midst, looking like us, being like us in all things but sin. And so if we seek to find God today, we don't have to go beyond the stars, we don't have to go to the mountains, we don't have to go to a different country. Just look for him in every person around you, every person that crosses your path. Because Jesus is the human face of God. And if we seek to find him and to love him, just look around you. Especially go to the corners, the margins, the people who are homeless or poor and hungry. He's there waiting for us to love him, to see him, and to serve him. It's works of charity and of justice and mercy that show us really what Jesus did in his life. When we examine Jesus' ministry, he went to the poor, he went to the sinners, he went to the tax collectors, he multiplied bread and fish for the hungry, he blessed little children. His life was totally given over to serving others, but especially those on the margins. And so in Jesus, we see God reaching out with his merciful heart to the poor, the broken, and the suffering. We act in Jesus' name, and we strive to do the same, to love with God's heart and to serve with Jesus' hands and feet, to be Jesus in the world, because his mission, his ministry, was bringing God's love to the broken and to the poor, bringing God's love to each one of us, lifting us up to realize our human dignity, that we are beloved children of the Father,

We've talked about Jesus' identity. He's the Son of God, the Son of Man, fully divine, fully human. We've talked about his ministry, preaching, healing, teaching, forgiving sins, going to the margins, being God's love and mercy for the brokenhearted, for the poor and the suffering. He was so popular, he was so well loved, everyone hung on his words and wanted to touch his garments. And then what happened? He comes to the high point of his ministry, and suddenly the crowds leave him, his popularity ebbs, he is arrested, he is falsely accused, he is tortured, he is scourged, he is crowned with thorns, and ultimately, he's crucified. A shocking end to a life well lived. For us as Christians, Jesus' death and resurrection is the very heart of our faith, because on the cross, Jesus embraced our sin, our suffering, our mortality, and lifted up to the Father in this beautiful act of self-giving. We believe in a suffering Christ, one who identifies himself completely with everything in us that is dark and lost. And it's in Jesus' self-giving that we find hope, the promise of forgiveness, and new

0: life. It's in this Paschal mystery, Jesus' Passover from death to life, that heaven opens up for us and that we come to know what the mercy of the Father feels like. It's in Jesus' death and resurrection that we come into the life of God.
1: For the tired and the weary soul, your love has brought me home.
0: We're here at Guest House in Milwaukee, a place where hundreds of men have found shelter and food, job skills and life skills, where they have found hope, possibility of a new life for decades. They and we are part of the body of Christ. And St. Paul reminds us in his mysterious passage in Colossians, where he says, we fill up what is lacking in the sufferings of Christ for the sake of the body, the church. That passage reminds us that the body of Christ will continue to suffer until the end of the world, but that suffering now has meaning and purpose. So it isn't that the resurrection of Jesus magically takes away all of our problems or heals all of our difficulties, but we have a way through it, because suffering becomes redemptive for us. So when we embrace our suffering, when we lift it up to God, God unleashes in us the power of Jesus' death and resurrection. And so our hearts are opened in mercy and compassion to each other. It may be tempting to want to live in a perfect world where we have health and endless supplies of money, no conflicts, no problems, no worries. But think about it for a minute. If everything was perfect, wouldn't we become prideful? Wouldn't we become so self-sufficient that we wouldn't think that we needed God or indeed anybody else? And so suffering opens us up to the possibility of love, to the possibility of standing with our brothers and sisters and finding Christ in them. And so it is in the crucified Christ and the risen Christ that we discover the purpose and meaning of our own lives, that God is identified so fully with our human condition that he identifies even with what in us we want to run away from, what is dark, what is lost. Jesus says, and here he enunciates the fundamental paradox of the gospel, if you seek to save your life, you will lose it. But if you lose your life for my sake and for the kingdom of heaven, you will find it. So it's in giving ourselves away that we become rich in God's mercy. It's in being emptied out that we become filled. It's in dying that we rise to life. And so Jesus Christ is our passion and our purpose, our model and our brother, the Son of God and our Redeemer, the Lord of Lords and the King of Kings. It is he whom we follow as his disciples in word and deed, in heart and in mind.

Between Nero and Diocletian, there were 18 Roman emperors and over 300 years of history. And intermittently during those years, Christians suffered persecution. I'm Father Charles Connor, and this is The Church in Time. Thousands of Christian men and women suffered the excruciating death of martyrdom. Beginning in 64 AD and continuing until 310 AD. Under Nero, it was a local persecution. 300 years later, under Diocletian, it was a persecution that extended throughout the Roman Empire. The catacombs grew up during these years, the burial places, the hiding places, the places where people of Christian faith gathered for the celebration of the Eucharistic sacrifice. Through all of these years, these Christian people were professing their beliefs that Jesus Christ was their only Lord and Savior to the exclusion of all others, including even the Roman Emperor. And this has been The Church in Time.

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1: Family, a prayer that we pray together is a powerful prayer. So please pray together with me our EWTN family prayer. Today we pray for those who are suicidal. Heavenly Father, we adore you. You delighted in the thought of each one of us and so created us, that we would share in your life and love both now and forever. Our lives are precious. Help those who are tempted to take their own lives to find you. Reveal your love to them and open their eyes to the wonder of their existence. Give them hope in their despair, joy in their sorrow, peace in their distress. Through Christ our Lord. Amen.

Behold the Lamb of God, who takes away the sins of the world. Take this, all of you, and eat of it, for this is my body, which will be given up for you. Take this, all of you, and drink from it, for this is the chalice of my blood, this

In the name of the Father, and of the Son, and of the Holy Spirit. The grace of our Lord Jesus Christ, and the love of God, and the communion of the Holy Spirit be with you all. Brothers and sisters, let us acknowledge our sins and so prepare ourselves to celebrate the sacred mysteries. I confess to Almighty God and to you, my brothers and sisters, that I have greatly sinned in my thoughts and in my words, in what I have done and in what I have failed to do, through my most grievous fault. Therefore I ask Blessed Mary, Ever Virgin, all the angels and saints, and you, my brothers and sisters, to pray for me to the Lord our God. May Almighty God have mercy on us, forgive us our sins, and bring us to everlasting life. Amen.

0: Let us pray. May your grace, O Lord, we pray, at all times go before us and follow after, and make us always determined to carry out good works. Through our Lord Jesus Christ, your Son, who lives and reigns with you in the unity of the Holy Spirit, God forever and ever.
1: A reading from the letter of St. Paul to the Galatians. Brothers and sisters, for freedom, Christ set us free. So stand firm and do not submit again to the yoke of slavery. It is I, Paul, who am telling you that if you have yourselves circumcised, Christ will be of no benefit to you. Once again, I declare to every man who has himself circumcised that he is bound to observe the entire law. You are separated from Christ, you who are trying to be justified by law. You have fallen from grace. For through the Spirit, by faith, we await the hope of righteousness. For in Christ Jesus, neither circumcision nor uncircumcision counts for anything, but only faith working through love. Verbum Domini.
2: Deo gratias.
1: Let your mercy come to me, O Lord.
2: Let your mercy
1: come to me, O Lord. Your salvation according to your promise.
2: Let your mercy come to me, O Lord.
1: Take not the word of truth from my mouth, for in your ordinances is my hope.
2: Let your mercy come to me, O Lord.
1: And I will keep your law continually, forever and ever.
2: Let your mercy come to me, O Lord.
1: And I will walk at liberty, because I seek

your precepts. And I will delight in your commands, which I love. And I will lift up my hands to your commands and meditate on your statutes.

After Jesus had spoken, a Pharisee invited him to dine at his home. He entered and reclined at table to eat. The Pharisee was amazed to see that he did not observe the prescribed washing before the meal. The Lord said to him, "O you Pharisees, although you cleanse the outside of the cup and the dish, inside you are filled with plunder and evil. You fools, did not the maker of the outside also make the inside? But as to what is within, give alms, and behold, everything will be clean for you."

In the gospel reading today, a Pharisee asks Jesus to dine with him. And this is the second time in the Gospel of Luke that a Pharisee extends such an invitation to the Lord. And this occasion of Jesus dining with a Pharisee sparks a lengthy condemnation of the Pharisees and the lawyers of the Mosaic Law that extends throughout the rest of chapter 11. And the Pharisees were a religious sect of laymen within Judaism who insisted on strict observance of the law of Moses, especially the laws concerning ritual piety, purity, and tithing. And they even required strict observance of laws and customs that were not prescribed in the law of Moses, but had long been observed as the tradition of the elders, such as the washing of hands or the ablution before meals. And the Pharisee who invited Jesus to dinner is scandalized when the Lord does not observe the customary washing before the meal. It quickly becomes apparent that the Pharisee had not invited the Lord to dinner in a spirit of goodwill, but in a spirit of criticism and judgment. And the Lord does not waste any time in denouncing the Pharisee for his hypocrisy. He says, "O you Pharisees, although you cleanse the outside of the cup and the dish, inside you are filled with plunder and evil." And by saying this, Jesus is not suggesting that the Pharisees have done anything wrong necessarily by observing the tradition of the elders, which includes washing before meals, but that they have missed the entire spiritual meaning of the washing. For the Pharisee, it is simply a matter of strictly following the law without any reflection on the deeper spiritual significance of their ritual gestures. The ablution before the meal is not simply for the purposes of good hygiene or to add another meaningless ritual requirement, but is supposed to point to the need for an interior cleansing and conversion. After all, what good is it to observe a ritual washing on the outside when the heart is filled with evil? Maintaining an external appearance of religious piety while harboring evil intentions in one's heart is especially odious to the Lord Jesus. And thus, our Lord calls out the Pharisee for maintaining a facade of religious observance while ignoring the weightier matters of the law. If the Pharisee wishes to be truly clean, Jesus provides the answer and the conclusion to the gospel of the gospel today, as he says, "But as to what is within, give alms, and behold, everything will be clean for you." In other words, do good works, works of charity, and you will achieve an internal spiritual cleansing that is far superior to the mere custom of washing one's hands before a meal. Good works, or works of charity, are not the same as the works of the law of which St. Paul speaks in his letter to the Galatians. In Galatians chapter 3, Paul writes, "For all who rely on works of the law are under a curse. For it is written, 'Cursed be everyone who does not abide by all the things written in the book of the law and do them.'" When he speaks of works of the law, he is referring to the precepts concerning dietary, ritual, and tithing practices that are stipulated in the Mosaic Law. Paul is trying to dissuade the Galatians from being influenced by a group of Christian converts from Judaism who had insisted that Gentile converts were required to receive circumcision and to follow the entire law. Paul, who was once a Pharisee himself, explains to the Galatians how zealous he had once been towards the law. As a Pharisee, he would have insisted on strict observance of the Mosaic Law, which would have included circumcision. And yet St. Paul experienced a profound conversion to Jesus Christ and explains how the Lord has set us free from a law that had no power to save. He who once insisted on following the letter of the law as a Pharisee has now become an even stronger proponent of faith in Jesus Christ.
However, the preaching of St. Paul against works of the law does not exclude good works, that is, works of charity. In fact, at the end of the first reading from Galatians, Paul says, "For in Christ Jesus, neither circumcision nor uncircumcision counts for anything, but only faith working through love." The good works that we perform because of our faith in Christ contribute to our own conversion of heart. This does not mean that we earn our salvation through good works. The gift of salvation is primarily a grace from the Lord Jesus that is freely given to us. And there is nothing that we can do to earn our salvation. And yet our good works do indeed contribute to our sanctification in Christ. As the Catechism says in paragraph 2010, since the initiative belongs to God in the order of grace, no one can merit the initial grace of forgiveness and justification at the beginning of conversion. Moved by the Holy Spirit and by charity, we can then merit for ourselves and for others the graces needed for our sanctification, for the increase of grace and charity, and for the attainment of eternal life. As Christians and Catholics, if we are not careful, we can easily fall into the Pharisaical trap of insisting on the external observance of all sorts of laws and precepts, while our hearts remain hardened towards true conversion. It is quite possible for us to appear holy and pious on the outside, while our hearts are far from the Lord. It is not merely our superficial

displays of piety that save us, but our interior conversion away from sin, which is prompted by the saving grace of Jesus Christ. We contribute to our sanctification and to the sanctification of others by our faith working through love. Our own works of charity are a sign of our interior conversion of heart. They help to cleanse our hearts from sin so that we might grow even stronger in the love of God and the love of neighbor.

0: United with our brothers and sisters throughout the world, let us offer our petitions to God, our common Father, in trust and love.
1: Let our Holy Father and his fellow bishops may rejoice in the word of God and proclaim his merciful love to the ends of the earth. We pray to the Lord. That all people may experience meaning and dignity in their work and gain a just reward for their labor. We pray to the Lord. For an increase in vocations to the priesthood and the consecrated life, that the Lord may send more laborers into the harvest and encourage those who are already consecrated to him. We pray to the Lord. For all the dead, that they may enjoy the fullness of joy in God's presence, we pray to the Lord.
2: Lord, hear our prayer.
0: And we pray for our Holy Father, Leo XIV, who is undergoing surgery today. We pray for his recovery, for his strength and his protection. We pray to the Lord. And we pray for peace throughout the world, for an end to all wars, and for the peace and justice of Christ might reign, that world leaders might choose dialogue and diplomacy over armed conflicts. We pray to the Lord. In your mercy, Lord, direct the affairs of men so peaceably that your church may serve you in tranquility and joy. We make our prayer through Christ our Lord.

0: Pray, brothers and sisters, that my sacrifice and yours may be acceptable to God, the Almighty Father. Accept, O Lord, the prayers of your faithful with the sacrificial offerings, that through these acts of devotedness, we may pass over to the glory of heaven. Through Christ our Lord.
1: Amen.
2: The Lord be with you.

of him, worship together with exaltation. May our voices, we pray, join with theirs in humble praise as we acclaim.

You are indeed holy, O Lord, and all you have created rightly gives you praise. For through your Son, our Lord Jesus Christ, by the power and working of the Holy Spirit, you give life to all things and make them holy. And you never cease to gather a people to yourself, so that from the rising of the sun to its setting, a pure sacrifice may be offered to your name. Therefore, O Lord, we humbly implore you, by the same Spirit, graciously make holy these gifts we have brought to you for consecration, that they may become the body and blood of your Son, our Lord Jesus Christ, at whose command we celebrate these mysteries. From the night he was betrayed, he himself took bread, and giving you thanks, he said the blessing, broke the bread, and gave it to his disciples, saying, "Take this, all of you, and eat of it, for this is my body, which will be given up for you."

In a similar way, when supper was ended, he took the chalice, and giving you thanks, he said the blessing, and gave the chalice to his disciples, saying, "Take this, all of you, and drink from it, for this is the chalice of my blood, the blood of the new and eternal covenant, which will be poured out for you and for many for the forgiveness of sins. Do this in memory of me."

Therefore, O Lord, as we celebrate the memorial of the saving passion of your Son, his wondrous resurrection and ascension into heaven, and as we look forward to his second coming, we offer you in thanksgiving this holy and living sacrifice. Look, we pray, upon the oblation of your church, and recognizing the sacrificial victim by whose death you will to reconcile us to yourself, grant that we who are nourished by the body and blood of your Son and filled with his Holy Spirit may become one body, one spirit in Christ. May he make of us an eternal offering to you, so that we may obtain an inheritance with your elect, especially with the most blessed Virgin Mary, Mother of God, with blessed Joseph, her spouse, with your blessed apostles and glorious martyrs, with Saint Francis and with all the saints, on whose constant intercession in your presence we rely for unfailing help. May the sacrifice of our reconciliation, we pray, O Lord, advance the peace and salvation of all the world. Be pleased to confirm in faith and charity your Pilgrim Church on earth, with your servant Leo, our Pope, and Stephen, our Bishop, the order of bishops, all the clergy, and the entire people you have gained for your own. Listen graciously to the prayers of this family whom you have summoned before you. And your compassionate, merciful Father, gather to yourself all your children scattered throughout the world. To our departed brothers and sisters, and to all who were pleasing to you at their passing from this life, give kind admittance to your kingdom. There we hope to enjoy forever the fullness of your glory through Christ our Lord. Through me bestow on the world all that is good.

0: Behold the Lamb of God. Behold him who takes away the sins of the world. Blessed are those called to the supper of the Lamb.
1: Lord.

0: The rich suffer want and go hungry, but those who seek the Lord lack no blessing.
1: For those who cannot now receive Jesus in the Blessed Sacrament, we offer the following prayer. Soul of Christ, sanctify me. Body of Christ, save me. Blood of Christ, inebriate me. Water from the side of Christ, wash me. Passion of Christ, strengthen me. O good Jesus, hear me. Within thy wounds, hide me. Suffer me not to be separated from thee. From the malicious enemy, defend me. In the hour of my death, call me, and bid me come to thee, that with thy saints I may praise thee for ever and ever. Amen.

Let us pray. We entreat your majesty most humbly, O Lord, that as you feed us with the nourishment which comes from the most holy body and blood of your Son, so you may make us sharers of his divine nature, who lives and reigns forever and ever. There will be a televised worldwide children's holy hour for the intention of praying for peace in the world, and all are welcome to join us for that. It will be at 9 a.m. Central Time, 10 a.m. Eastern Time. Dominus vobiscum. Benedicat vos omnipotens Deus, Pater et Filius et Spiritus Sanctus.

St. Michael, the Archangel, defend us in battle. Be our protection against the wickedness and snares of the devil. May God rebuke him, we humbly pray. And do thou, O Prince of the heavenly hosts, by the power of God, cast into hell Satan and all the evil spirits who prowl about the world seeking the ruin of souls. Amen.

Prayer for vocations. God our Father, who wills that all men be saved and come to the knowledge of your truth, we beg you to send laborers into your harvest and grant them grace to speak your word with all boldness, so that your word may spread and be glorified.

0: glorified, and all nations may know you, the only God, and him whom you have sent, Jesus Christ, your Son, our Lord. Amen. Our Lady, Queen of the Americas, Mary, Mother of the Franciscan Missionaries of the Eternal Word, pray for us.
1: St. Vincent de Paul was born in France to a poor peasant family on April 24, 1581. Growing up, he was educated by the Franciscan friars and was ordained a priest in 1600. St. Vincent helped to reform clergy and prepare men for the priesthood through spiritual retreats and trainings. He traveled all over Europe preaching and serving the poor, and he established hospitals and evangelized to convicts. He founded a religious community of priests known as the Vincentians, as well as the Ladies of Charity, a lay institute of women. He also co-founded the Daughters of Charity, all of which served the sick and the poor. He died on September 27, 1660, at the age of 80 in Paris. He was canonized on June 16, 1737 by Pope Clement XII. The St. Vincent de Paul Society, a Catholic organization dedicated to serving the poor, was established after his death in 1833. He is the patron saint of charities and horses. St. Vincent de Paul, pray for us.

In the summer of 2024, America witnessed a pilgrimage like none other in the history of the country. Tens of thousands of Catholics walked along four pilgrim routes, forming a cross that covered the United States as they made their way to the city of Indianapolis. It was the National Eucharistic Revival. The goal was simple but profound: renew the church by enkindling a living relationship with the Lord Jesus Christ in the Holy Eucharist. A three-year grassroots movement sponsored by the U.S. Catholic bishops, the revival launched on the Feast of Corpus Christi in 2022 and led to the four great pilgrim journeys across America, culminating with the 10th National Eucharistic Congress, a profound moment that brought together in prayer the whole Catholic family in the United States. The revival goes on, of course, with the 2026 pilgrimage in honor of America's 250th year and under the theme, One Nation Under God. The route will extend through most of the 13 original colonies and will conclude over the 4th of July weekend in Philadelphia in honor of the 250th anniversary of the Declaration of Independence. It is our chance to honor the founding of the country, but also to remind ourselves that the true source and summit of our Christian life is the body, blood, soul, and divinity of our Lord Jesus Christ.

Let's say a little tiny prayer, okay, right now. Lord God, teach us how to pray. Teach us that every sigh that comes from our heart in times of desperation and anxiety and frustration reaches up to Thee as a cry for help. Teach us that every desire before we are aware of it, that every word we form and speak, You are aware of before we know it. Teach us how to trust. That though we seek and search and knock, let us be so humble of heart that we are confident, trusting, and joyful over whatever You give us, knowing You alone know what's best for us. I ask this in the name of Jesus and through the intercession of Mary, His Holy Mother. Amen.

We honor and love the Immaculate Virgin Mary for two fundamental reasons. The first is that she is the first disciple to believe in the good news. When the angel Gabriel announces the astonishing fact that God has chosen her to be the mother of his son, she gives her fiat. She says yes. She hands her life over to the will of the Father. She believes. And the Word became flesh and dwelt among us. Secondly, we honor her as the mother of God. The Council of Ephesus calls her Theotokos, Greek for literally God-bearer. Blessed Virgin Mary is the sacred intersection where the Holy Spirit intersects our untainted humanity, and so God becomes a human being. Mary is our mother and our queen. She prays for us, she loves us, she makes intercession for us. We see in her the perfection of our own humanity and the possibility of discipleship, a discipleship that takes us from the manger at Christmas to the cross on Good Friday to the glory of the resurrection to Pentecost in the upper room. She is the mother of the church, and she walks with us on our sacred pilgrimage to the Father's house.

0: O God, Lord of heaven and earth, you alone have accomplished all we have done. May this first Catholic satellite television network be a tribute to the beauty of your church. May your Son, the Eternal Word, be glorified through this work of your hands. Bless all the programs that will issue forth from its facilities. Just as your word issued forth from you, Lord Father, may that same word touch each heart that listens to this network. Let your Spirit work with freedom through every teacher who proclaims your truth and your church. Bestow upon this network the power to inspire men to seek holiness of heart, zeal for the extension of your church, courage to seek after justice and human rights, and patience to endure persecution. Amen.
1: Lord Jesus Christ,

0: At your Last Supper, you prayed to the Father that all should be one. Send your Holy Spirit upon all who bear your name and seek to serve you. Strengthen our faith in you, and lead us to love one another in humility. May we who have been reborn in one baptism be united in one faith under one shepherd. Amen.
1: O Christ Jesus, I acknowledge thee, King of the universe. All that has been created has been made for thee. Exercise upon me all thy rights. I renew all my baptismal promises, renouncing Satan and all his works and pomps. I promise to live a good Christian life and to do all in my power to procure the triumphs of the rights of God and thy church. Divine Heart of Jesus, I offer thee my poor actions in order to obtain that all hearts may acknowledge thy sacred kingship, and that thus the reign of thy peace may be established throughout the universe. Amen.
2: The Holy Father's prayer intention for the month of October is for mental health ministry. Let us pray that the mental health ministry be established throughout the Church, helping to overcome the stigma and discrimination of persons with mental illnesses.
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0: In 1917, Our Lady asked the little shepherds of Fatima to call all people to prayer. 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
1: Hi, this is Doug Keck inviting you to join me next time when my special guest will be Matthew Bunsen, PhD, joining me from Washington, D.C., talking about the book America's Apostle, celebrating the life and legacy of Blessed Fulton J. Sheen.
2: He understood that the church also had to have this dialogue and encounter with modernity, not to change the church, but to be able to communicate the truth of the gospel better.
1: That's Matthew Bunsen next time on Bookmark.

You exist here and now, right? Right. Yet, to exist, you depend on things. Like, if there was no air to breathe, that would be problematic. I couldn't live right here and now sort of problem. Well, this tells me something about you. You're contingent. Contin what? Look, it's not an insult. It simply means you're not a necessary being. You don't have to exist, or you could exist in another way. Like you could be redheaded instead of blonde, or you could not have a head at all. This leads us to scratch the heads we do have and ask, why? Why me? Why that? These questions simply affirm, my existence is not necessary, so my existence can't explain itself. What does? Since you've asked. Based on this undeniable fact, there exist contingent beings here and now, meaning unnecessary. St. Thomas Aquinas argues to the existence of a necessary being, God. We've already laid out the first premise, and I premise. That's not just me saying promise, weird. A premise is a statement that supports our conclusion. Let's go. There exist contingent beings here and now. You, me, and ha, everything in the universe. Undeniable. Second premise. If something exists here and now, what it takes for that thing to exist must exist. Huh. We've already voiced this. Whatever exists needs an explanation for its existence. Third premise. Since we exist, there must exist what it takes for us to exist. Can our existence be the explanation? Nope. We've already ruled that out as unnecessary beings. The same applies.

applies for everything in the universe because it's just like us. Unnecessary. Conclusion. What it takes for us to exist here and now can't be found within the universe because itself cannot be contingent. It must go beyond the universe if it's to explain anything in the universe. It must be the answer to its own why. Namely, this being must be necessary. It couldn't not be, meaning it's eternal, and it couldn't be in another way, meaning it's unchanging. This being, we call God.

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I remember brothers and sisters. The brothers had just been formed. And when they were formed, I got a message from someone in the ghetto, because I decided the ghetto is where the Lord would want me to live and to bring up young men to love the very poorest. Message comes, Father, I am going to be hung. Can you come and visit me in the prison today? So I went, and this young man was on the floor, young black Jamaican fellow, and he had no shoes on and just short torn trousers and no shirt on. And he says, Father, here I am. Come and see me. My name is Robert. So I went over to Robert and I said to Robert, what can I do for you? He says, Father, I want to confess my sins. Would you listen to my confession? And he mentioned how, as a little boy, he lived without any parents and was in the marketplace. And an old lady took care of him. And he said, then one night, she took me home and I stayed with her. And she fed me and clothed me and took care of me. But then she was killed by someone else. And they said, it is you who did it. You had a gun. You're a bad boy. You're a bad boy. And he was taken into prison. And when he was taken into prison, he kept pleading, I am not guilty. Now I ask you, Father, I am going to be killed tomorrow morning. I will be hung. Would you come and visit me and give me communion? So I went, and he cried, and then he was taken up on a scaffolding. And on that scaffolding, his hands were bound together behind his back. His legs were bound together. And then he cried, and he said, Father, Father, please ask the Father in heaven to forgive me. And they put a hood on his head and a rope around his neck, and then they dropped the footing. And he hung and he cried out. He said, Father, Father, Father, Father, I did not do it. I did not kill the old lady. And as I watched, and the sky was blue, and I just found myself crying. As a priest, I began to understand what the Lord said. You know, blessed are the poor. Theirs is the kingdom of God. Robert will go to heaven.

I will forgive him. And I knelt down right on the rocky ground. I knelt down and I said, Lord, forgive me as a priest. I do not love the poor as much as I should. And it confirmed once again that as a priest, I must learn to understand and to love the poorest and most forgotten. In the name of the Father, and of the Son, and of the Holy Spirit. Amen.

0: Oh, hi, Abe. What's up?
1: Doc, I'm getting mixed up in class when you talk about the physical laws like gravity, the natural law in man's mind and heart, and the Ten Commandments. I know they're all different, but I keep forgetting what the difference is.
0: It's a good question, because you have the word law, right? And you have law of gravity, natural law, law of the Ten Commandments, but they're very different, really. Let's start with the law of gravity. Well, it's the way all physical bodies work. And if we want to put it in an ultimate framework, it's like when God designed material bodies, he programmed to work them a certain way. If we use the analogy, say he's an archer shooting the world off for a certain purpose, which God has. But the arrow goes to the target on its own. Doesn't need brains, doesn't need intelligence, doesn't make any decision. It just goes unknowingly, and that's the way the physical laws work. The being under the law, so to speak, doesn't need intelligence to understand it. It just goes. So that's one part we're not that interested in. That it's the natural law, the notion of the natural law we're interested in. Now here, the setting. God makes man, but he makes man with a reason. Therefore, man knows what he's doing, is aware of what he's doing. So even though man has a direction to some target, which is God's purpose, he can choose to go there or not. He's free to move. He can travel along with the plan or do a loop-de-loop or whatever he's going to do. So he doesn't have to follow the natural law, but he knows what he should do. And it isn't like God has to pass a special law to tell him. He knows it. So when Adam and Eve were created, Adam knew he shouldn't go beating Eve, and Eve knew she should treat Adam right. I mean, it's human. It's built in. That's the natural law. See, what a lot of people feel outraged at today is when a Catholic says, the natural law, you should know, without the church, without the government, that abortion is, you should know that. And they're insulted because they want to do that. But at any rate, according to the church, there's this natural law, there's conscience. Human beings should know you should not kill another. Now the third, commandments of God. Now God, seeing the rebellious nature of man, came on Mount Sinai amid thunder and lightning and gave Moses the Ten Commandments. Now these are, strictly speaking, laws. They say, do this, don't do that. They're external, they're outside, and they're directing rational creatures. Now this is the basis of religion. And the church also says it's against religion and the external law of God. But that's a different law. The natural law, the way it works is, yeah, the natural law and what God is trying to do with the Ten Commandments.

0: requirements is to reinforce the natural law. So you have a double bind. You have God's law, the church's law, and you could have human law. And then you have, even without those, the natural law, the human instinct, in this case, the human instinct to respect life, is known to man by the fact that he's a human being. And that's a very, very powerful teaching, this notion of the natural law. It's a teaching that many people resent today, but it's part of a great and long tradition. So how's that, Abe? To straighten it up for you a bit?
1: Okay, Doc. I suppose then I should try to be a straight arrow.
0: Straight arrow. Yeah, with brains, Abe. With brains. Okay, take it easy.
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0: This week on Vaticano, we journey into the living world of sacred music at the heart of the church in Rome. We visit institutes, foundations, and choirs in Rome and discover how the church's musical tradition continues to be taught, preserved, and passed on to new generations. We also discover how religious orders have kept these traditions alive through centuries of prayer. For this and more, Vaticano starts now. More than a heritage, sacred music is a living tradition. Meant not only to be preserved, but to be passed on. This commitment lies at the heart of the Pontifical Institute of Sacred Music, whose mission is to form the next generation of choir directors, musicians, organists, and composers, and to entrust them with the task of carrying the church's musical tradition forward. That same spirit inspired the inaugural International Week of Sacred Music.
1: A week like this can provide people just with an experience of total immersion into the wide and deep tradition of the church, from plain chant to pieces that have been composed this year by our own very students. And not only to learn about it, but also to pray with it and to perform it in the liturgies.
0: Designed to inspire, educate, and deepen faith through the power of music, the inaugural International Week of Sacred Music brought together people from a wide range of backgrounds and vocations to Rome.
1: It might be choir singers that come from all over the world and just recharge their batteries, or educators that work in Catholic schools, that work in cathedrals, and want to learn more about music, to be better teachers of sacred music, or religious sisters, or religious men and priests that chant the liturgy and want to know how it really works.
0: Among the diverse group of participants were several who had journeyed from across the United States, each with a unique role in serving the church through sacred music.
2: I've been teaching in Catholic seminaries now for about 20 years, and you know, I teach the men how to sing the Roman Missal and Gregorian chant, and I teach them liturgical practices and lead them in Mass. And I thought this would be a great opportunity to kind of step back from the daily grind of working and teaching, to think about what I'm doing.
3: I've been a part of many different choirs throughout my life, and a cappella groups and different things, but to study sacred music in such a way as this, with so many talented people around me, I honestly looked at it and I was like, oh, that's cool for someone else. And then I thought about it and I'm like, you know what, no,

0: This is perfect for me.
1: I help with music ministry for my community, but my background in music is mostly with instruments. I play piano and viola and organ, and I've never had much vocal training. So when I found out about this opportunity to know the vocal music of the liturgy better, I was very excited.
2: For teachers and educators, the program provided practical training and innovative teaching methods designed to make chant engaging, accessible, and meaningful for young learners.
3: We had the opportunity to go through many strategies and methods to engage children choir, to make sacred music interesting for them, and to bring faith to them in singing in the choir. A very challenging thing is make them discover things like Gregorian chant or ancient music, and this was one of the aims of my course.
4: A bit of a psychology, trying to teach children how to learn difficult music, or maybe music in a foreign language, the Latin or any other language, and to learn techniques to make it exciting, to make it approachable, to make it easy, has been a great help for me.
2: Another track for seminarians, priests, and religious offered vocal coaching and workshops in Gregorian chant to strengthen their ability to sing the prayers of the Mass and the Divine Office.
1: So we've done some of the traditional chants and also techniques for really using the music to express the words, and in Latin, as well as translating chant into other languages.
2: The largest track, designed for choral singers, offered participants the opportunity to expand their sacred music repertoire, refine their technique, and perform in choral settings across Rome.
5: It was a joy for me to work with so many beautiful voices, sharing some of the secrets of polyphony, and above all the beauty of the Roman polyphonic tradition, as well as the broader international repertoire. Their enthusiasm has made all the work we invested throughout the week truly worthwhile.
0: Using what I've learned will personally be able to help me sing better, but I'll also be able to share what I learned with other people around me and to serve the liturgy in a more unique and better way.
2: With 110 participants from 30 countries, the inaugural International Week of Sacred Music demonstrated that sacred music remains a living tradition, one that continues to unite the faithful in a shared mission to preserve, live, and pass it on to future generations.
6: Just being with people from all around the world who are working in church music or involved in church music, you know, it's not like a gathering of musicians. It's a gathering of people who love the Lord and are doing this music in order to bring glory to His name.

0: On this morning, all across the nation, more than 6,000 Catholic schools will open their doors to teach the truth of the gospel message of Jesus Christ. Catholic education. The mission is simple and uncomplicated.
1: Remember the words for the body of Christ? He says, "This is my body."
0: To teach what is good, beautiful, honorable, and true.
2: And in the Eucharist, we get to receive the body of Christ.

0: forming students to be disciples of Christ.
1: And to know how to follow him too, so that three, you can understand his plan for your life.
0: Instilling a vision of life rooted in truth. As Jesus himself said, you will know the truth, and the truth will set you free. Be strong, be bold, be Catholic.

0: Throughout the history of the church, sacred music has flourished within different religious traditions, each developing their own styles, reflecting their particular spirituality. The Dominican tradition is one of them.
1: La musique et le chant s'adaptent.
2: Music and chant adapt to people and to a particular way of life. Since the Middle Ages, the Dominicans have adapted Gregorian chant, mainly by shortening it. This was quite a pragmatic decision, because the Dominican order was a mendicant order and the order of preachers, and so the friars, who went out to preach, could not afford to have long offices that lasted for hours.
0: Drawing on his background in sacred music, Brother Gabrielus explains that Gregorian chant, precisely because it adapts to the rhythm of a religious community's life, also beautifully expresses the evangelical counsels of poverty, chastity, and obedience.
1: Le chant grégorien est monodique.
2: Gregorian chant is monodic, meaning that it is sung in unison with a single voice. This reflects a certain poverty, because there is no harmony, there are no chords. It is quite an austere practice. Obedience is also expressed in Gregorian chant, since the brothers must be in accord with one another, and there is a certain discipline that they must follow, a particular technique and set of rules governing the pace. And it also becomes very clear that if the brothers are not living in fraternity within the house, the chant is less good as well.
1: Et moins bon aussi.
0: For an order founded to preach and teach, chant also serves as a means of transmitting the faith through hymns, such as St. Thomas Aquinas's Pangue Lingua, which continue to enrich the church's spiritual life to this day.
2: For the whole church, I think there's value to it, particularly a theological value, because it is a summary, a sort of mini theological synthesis of the doctrine of the Eucharist and the last two verses, and also the second verse, Genitori Genitoque, are sung during benediction of the Blessed Sacrament and throughout Eucharistic adoration.
1: Des pratiquants. Salve.

0: Among the chants long associated with the Dominican tradition is the Salve Regina, which is very similar to the Roman version, but has a few unique touches of its own.
1: There are certain passages that have a bit more of elaboration, so to speak. It's like the composer is highlighting some words in a very specific and elaborate way that is somehow useful to convey some messages that are related to the Dominican order. For example, the word misericordia, mercy, is really elaborate, and you know, Saint Dominic himself thought of himself as a missionary of mercy, wanted to bring mercy, and especially to sinners and those who were prone to errors in matters of faith.
0: To this day, the friars sing it each night at Compline, the final prayer of the day.
1: This is a very old tradition. Jordan of Saxony, the second master of the order, already testifies that was the use, and it was really spread across the order. And it sort of became a trademark of Dominicans.
0: Over the centuries, countless chant manuscripts have been carefully preserved by orders. While much was lost during the French Revolution and the anti-clerical movements that swept across Europe, these sacred musical traditions have endured.
2: Gustav Mahler, a great composer, used to say that tradition is not the veneration or worship of ashes. Tradition is the preservation of the fire. And even if one believed that this fire had gone out, in reality, one can still glimpse

0: Nowhere is the essential role of this unique chant more evident than in the Divine Office, the church's daily cycle of prayer that frames a friar's day.
1: The Divine Office, as in the practice of the whole church, extends from the very first moments of the morning, or even of the night, until the close of the day. All of these moments spiritually nourish us with the word of the Lord. The whole of Dominican life is about penetrating more deeply into the mystery, meditating on all of this through chant.
0: To this day, the distinctive character of Dominican Gregorian chant can still be heard in specific chants and responsories, especially during Lent and other seasons of the liturgical year.
1: It invites you to dwell on what you are singing. Gregorian chant is highly elaborate. There are many notes that enrich individual syllables. Yet despite this, it does not seem verbose or heavy. Rather, it flows smoothly through these notes and gives you the opportunity truly to ruminate on, to interiorize what you are singing, which is above all the Word of God.
0: In the chants of the friars, a centuries-old tradition continues to live and breathe.
2: Anche cantando, ecco,
1: facendo. By singing, we allow the Lord's word to resonate with us, both listening to it and raising it up to Him in song.

0: Cardinal Domenico Bartolucci was known as the musician of the popes, the musician of the saints. A priest, distinguished composer, and musician, Cardinal Bartolucci served as music director of the Pontifical Sistine Chapel for over 40 years. He's the author of an extraordinary body of work, published in over 40 volumes, and knew many popes. The Bartolucci Foundation, based in Rome, keeps alive the artistic and spiritual genius of the great maestro and cardinal, who passed away in 2013. Veronica Giacometti, EWTN Vatican journalist, met with Alessandro Bicciocchi, Secretary General of the Bartolucci Foundation.
1: Dr. Bicciocchi, the Bartolucci Foundation is committed to keeping Cardinal Domenico Bartolucci's artistic legacy alive. Could you tell us a little about the life and work of this great composer and how the foundation carries his legacy forward today?
2: Well, trying to condense Domenico Bartolucci into a single interview is quite a challenge. I first met him when I was a boy chorister in the Sistine Chapel, during my final years of elementary school and then in middle school when I was a member of the choir. Of course, it is his work as a musician for which he is best known internationally. Originally from Florence, he served as maestro of several of Rome's most important basilicas. His superiors recognized his remarkable musical talent while he was studying in the seminary and sent him to Rome to further his education in sacred music. In a short time, he became choir master at the Basilica of St. John Lateran, then at St. Mary Major. In 1952, while still very young, Pope Pius XII appointed him assistant director of the Sistine Chapel Choir alongside Lorenzo Perosi. After Perosi's death, Bartolucci became director of the Sistine Chapel Choir himself. At just 39 years old, he was appointed perpetual director of the Sistine Chapel Choir, a role from which he dedicated his life to the service of sacred music.
3: Maestro direttore perpetuo della Cappella Sistina e da lì ha speso la sua vita a servizio della musica sacra.
1: Cardinal Bartolucci dedicated more than 40 years of his life to the Pontifical Sistine Chapel Choir. Why was he so committed to passing on the Roman polyphonic tradition to new generations?

0: Ma veda, la musica.
1: You see, sacred music lives on through inheritance. Sacred music has its origins in Gregorian chant and polyphony, these two great pillars that the church still recognizes as the primary sources to draw upon for liturgical celebration. And so, clearly, the past is not optional. The past is our roots, and Bartolucci was particularly attentive to this, perhaps more than others.
2: In 2004, the foundation founded its choir. How does the choir continue to carry the sacred music tradition beyond Italy's borders?
1: The choir was founded at a time when the maestro had retired from his work as a musician and as director of the Sistine Chapel Choir. But since he was still in the fullness of his years, he did not want, so to speak, to leave behind what had been his life's work. So we reconstituted this choir, which is a professional ensemble made up of musicians, many of whom come from Rome's principal musical institutions, including those of the Vatican. With it, we devote ourselves to the same repertoire that the maestro wanted to see disseminated. Today, we have chosen not only to perform the polyphonic music of the Roman Renaissance tradition, but also to give significant space to Bartolucci's own compositions. Since the foundation is dedicated to him, we believe that his repertoire should be made accessible not only in Italy, but internationally as well.
2: Your foundation's mission is to evangelize through music. In what way can music bring the faithful closer to God?
1: I believe this is part of the Church's teaching. The Church has always sought to draw upon the benefits of every art in the work of evangelization, and music is certainly one of them. It is no coincidence that the liturgy has always been accompanied by song. Likewise, Bartolucci himself insisted that music should be given ample space within the liturgy. He used to say that if Michelangelo had been given only a postage stamp on which to paint the Last Judgment, we would have only a tiny fragment to contemplate and admire. Instead, he was given vast surfaces and immense spaces on which to create. In the same way, Bartolucci argued that music should be given that same breadth and prominence within the celebration of the liturgy.
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3: 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Join the faithful as they worship Jesus in the Blessed Sacrament. Then, move with him through the streets of Midtown Manhattan. Holy Mass and Eucharistic procession from St. Patrick's Cathedral. 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

0: For more than 40 years, a special choir has been at the service of the Pope and his diocese, the Choir of the Diocese of Rome. Founded in 1984 with the encouragement of Pope St. John Paul II, it was established to animate diocesan liturgies. Founder and director of the choir, Monsignor Marco Frisina, recalls how it all began.
1: I had been a priest for only 2 years, but I had already been involved in important liturgies with the Holy Father. At the time, however, there was no diocesan choir, that is, no choir representing the diocese. So I asked the Cardinal Vicar at the time, Cardinal Poletti, what he thought about inviting the young people who attended the prayer meetings here at the Roman Seminary, where I was serving as a formator. He said, of course, it's a beautiful idea.
0: Made up of volunteer singers, the choir has participated in some of the church's most significant events.

0: from the Jubilee of Youth to canonization masses. The choir is also known for its annual Christmas concert at the Archbasilica of St. John Lateran, which is open to the public. Year after year, the choir of the Diocese of Rome has gained recognition throughout the world, performing concerts not only in Italy, but also in France, Germany, Austria, Spain, Turkey, and the United States.
1: E qui vengono persone che non sono musicisti professionisti.
2: The people who come here are not professional musicians. They come from their parishes. They are students, workers, fathers and mothers of families, ranging in age from 18 to 60 or 70 and beyond. In a sense, they have grown up here within the choir.
1: Quindi perché sono cresciuti dentro, no?
0: Every Tuesday evening, men and women ranging in age from 18 to 70 gather in the theater of the Pontifical Roman Major Seminary to rehearse both new and familiar pieces and prepare for upcoming liturgical celebrations.
1: Facciamo all'inizio una selezione, ma
2: we do have an audition at the beginning, but it is not the kind of audition you would find for an academy choir or an opera chorus. It's simply a way of ensuring that candidates have the minimum skills needed to join the choir. After that, they learn along the way.
1: Si impara.
0: The choir of the Diocese of Rome is more than a place for singing lessons and rehearsals.
1: Quindi la cosa bella è che ancora dopo tanti anni io riesco ancora.
2: The beautiful thing is that even after so many years, I am still able in some way to accompany them and offer them not only musical formation, but spiritual and pastoral formation as well. Our presence in the diocese extends beyond the liturgies we serve. We are also present in parish communities, taking part in parish celebrations and other important moments. This year too, we are carrying out evangelization through music, presenting the oratorios I have composed and performing them in many parishes throughout Rome.
1: Eseguiremo in tante parrocchie romane.
0: Among those whose lives have been profoundly touched by the choir is Oriana Oliverio. A longtime member, she says it has been far more than a musical experience.
3: Si riscopre in ogni evento,
4: in every event and every moment shared with others, we rediscover the experience of prayer, which is the choir's primary and fundamental purpose, the very reason that brings us together here. In my personal experience, singing has kept me anchored in the faith.
3: Il canto mi ha tenuta ancorata alla fede.
0: Monsignor Marco Frisina has composed hundreds of well-known liturgical and religious works, such as Anima Christi, and perhaps most famously, Jesus Christ, You Are My Life. Over the years, directors and choristers have shared moments they will never forget.
5: I remember the World Youth Days with Pope John Paul II, now Pope Saint John Paul II, with great joy. But perhaps the most memorable event, aside from more recent milestones, such as the Concert for the Poor and the International Choir Meeting in the Vatican, was the canonization of John Paul II. After all, he was the Pope who wanted this choir to exist and who made its creation possible.
0: For the choristers, it's always an honor and a gift to lead the Pope's liturgical celebrations in song.
2: I always tell them, never take it for granted, never get used to it, because it is a great privilege to be at the heart of the Church, close to the Pope, who in those moments speaks on behalf of everyone, and we give our voice to the Church's prayer.

0: In 1917, Our Lady asked the little shepherds of Fatima to call all people to prayer. Now, more than 100 years later, we too can participate in our Blessed Mother's mission by joining the children and youth of the world in a Eucharistic holy hour, as we offer prayers for peace in our families, in the church, and in the world. 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

The Lord be with you. We're so delighted to have the children from St. Rose Academy here with some of their teachers, their parents, and the Dominican sisters. And you may know that Pope Leo went into the hospital today for a surgery. So I think it's important for us, you who are with us through television, you children here, let us pray one Our Father and one Hail Mary for Pope Leo, that all goes well for him. Together, Our Father, who art in heaven, hallowed be thy name. Thy kingdom come, thy will be done, on earth as it is in heaven. Give us this day our daily bread, and forgive us our trespasses, as we forgive those who trespass against us. And lead us not into temptation, but deliver us from evil. Amen. Hail Mary, full of grace, the Lord is with thee. Blessed art thou among women, the fruit of thy womb, Jesus. Holy Mary, Mother of God, pray for us sinners, now and at the hour of our death. Amen. Dear children and young people present here and throughout the world through EWTN, Our Lady of Fatima sent an angel from heaven as a teacher of love to teach the three little shepherds of Fatima prayers to pray while in the presence of Jesus, and to ask them to make sacrifices to console the Sacred Heart of Jesus, who is so offended because of many sins in the world. Boys and girls, Our Lady of Fatima asks for your help to bring peace to the world. Today is a day when children and young people throughout the world are gathered before Jesus, truly present in the Holy Eucharist, in large cities and in small villages on all of the five continents of the world: Africa, the Americas, Europe, Oceania, and Asia. And many of you are gathered before Jesus with us here through EWTN. With St. Francisco and St. Jacinta Marto, the two little shepherds of Fatima who are now in heaven, let us adore and console Jesus and pray together for Pope Leo, for your own family, and for all of the families of the world, a mission Pope St. John Paul II gave to children. So let us begin by looking to Jesus truly with us in the most blessed sacrament and entrust ourselves to his most sacred heart. Jesus, we have come to adore and console you. Children, together, Jesus, I have come to adore and console you. I give to your most sacred heart my body and my soul, my thoughts and my actions. I want to be just what you want me to be and do just what you want me to do. Hold me close to your heart so I can always be with you. Help me to know and love your mother as you know and love her, so that loving her will lead me closer and closer to you. Amen. And let us also entrust ourselves to the Immaculate Heart of our dear Mother Mary, and to ask her to present our prayers to Jesus today. O Virgin Mary, my Mother, I give to your Immaculate Heart my body and my soul, my thoughts and my actions. I want to be just what you want me to be and do just what you want me to do. I am not afraid because you are always with me. Help me to love your Son Jesus with all my heart and above all things. Take my hand in yours so I can always be with you. Amen. And finally, let us ask St. Francisco and St. Jacinta to help us from heaven. Dear St. Francisco and St. Jacinta,

the children of the world would like to learn from you how to love more perfectly. Saint Jacinta, teach us how to love one another, especially sinners. Help us to pray and to make sacrifices for those who offend our Lord so deeply. Saint Francisco, teach us by your great love for the Sacred Heart of Jesus in the Holy Eucharist, hurt by the ingratitude of so many. Little Shepherds of Fatima, help me, my family, and all the families of the world to seek the safety of the Immaculate Heart of our Mother Mary, who always brings each of us and our families closer to her Son, Jesus. Saint Francisco and Saint Jacinta, pray for us. Pray for all the children and families of the world. Amen.

still children, you probably know that Archbishop Fulton Sheen was beatified last month. He's now Blessed Fulton Sheen. And one of the things he promoted was the Mission Rosary for all five continents of the world. We're going to pray a decade of the Rosary for each of those continents in a particular way. And we ask Blessed Fulton Sheen to pray with us as we pray. May the light of Christ dispel the darkness.

0: in all hearts and bring peace and healing to all of our homelands. In the name of the Father, and of the Son, and of the Holy Spirit. The World Mission Rosary. I believe in God, the Father Almighty, creator of heaven and earth, and in Jesus Christ, his only Son, our Lord, who was conceived by the Holy Spirit, born of the Virgin Mary, suffered under Pontius Pilate, was crucified, died, and was buried. He descended into hell. On the third day, he rose again from the dead. He ascended into heaven and is seated at the right hand of God, the Father Almighty. From there, he will come to judge the living and the dead. Our Father, who art in heaven, hallowed be thy name. Thy kingdom come, thy will be done on earth as it is in heaven.
1: Give us this day our daily bread, and forgive us our trespasses, as we forgive those who trespass against us. And lead us not into temptation, but deliver us from evil. Amen.
0: And we pray for an increase in faith, hope, and charity. Hail Mary, full of grace, the Lord is with thee. Blessed art thou among women, and blessed is the fruit of thy womb, Jesus.
1: Holy Mary, Mother of God, pray for us sinners, now and at the hour of our death. Amen.
0: Hail Mary, full of grace, the Lord is with thee. Blessed art thou among women, and blessed is the fruit of thy womb, Jesus. Hail Mary, full of grace, the Lord is with thee. Blessed art thou among women, and blessed is the fruit of thy womb, Jesus.
1: Holy Mary, Mother of God, pray for us sinners, now and at the hour of our death. Amen.
0: Glory be to the Father, and to the Son, and to the Holy Spirit.
1: As it was in the beginning, is now, and shall be, world without end. Amen.
0: The first sorrowful mystery, the agony of Jesus in the garden. The fruit of this mystery is sorrow for sin.
2: Blessed Mother, at Fatima you said, pray the rosary every day to obtain peace in the world. We are the children of the world, praying for the Pope, for priests, and for peace in our families and in the world. In this first decade, we call to mind the priests and families of Africa, that they may grow in faith and may lead others to faith in God.
3: Our Father, who art in heaven, hallowed be thy name. Thy kingdom come, thy will be done on earth as it is in heaven. Give us this day our daily bread, and forgive us our trespasses, as we forgive those who trespass against us. And lead us not into temptation, but deliver us from evil.
1: Blessed art thou among women, and blessed is the fruit of thy womb, Jesus. Holy Mary, Mother of God, pray for us sinners, now and at the hour of our death. Amen.
3: Hail Mary, full of grace, the Lord is with thee. Blessed art thou among women, and blessed is the fruit of thy womb, Jesus.
1: Holy Mary, Mother of God, pray for us sinners, now and at the hour of our death. Amen.
3: Hail Mary, full of grace, the Lord is with thee. Blessed art thou among women, and blessed is the fruit of thy womb, Jesus.
1: Holy Mary, Mother of God, pray for us sinners, now and at the hour of our death. Amen.
3: Hail Mary, full of grace, the Lord is with thee. Blessed art thou among women,

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0: The second sorrowful mystery, the scourging of Jesus at the pillar. The fruit of this mystery is purity.
1: We are the children of the world, praying for the Pope and for peace in our families and in the world. In this second decade, we call to mind the priests and families of the Americas, that they may grow in hope and be messengers of hope.
2: You are

0: The third sorrowful mystery, Jesus is crowned with thorns. The fruit of this mystery is courage.
1: We are the children of the world, praying for the Pope and for peace in our families and in the world. In this third decade, we call to mind the priests and families throughout Europe, that they may grow in their love of God and in true wisdom.
2: Blessed art thou among women, and blessed is the fruit of thy womb, Jesus. Holy

0: The fourth sorrowful mystery, Jesus carries his cross. 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
1: We are children of the world, praying for the Pope and for peace in our families and in the world. In this fourth decade, we call to mind the priests and families of Oceania, that they may grow in holiness.

0: The fifth sorrowful mystery, the crucifixion and death of Jesus. The fruit of this mystery is perseverance.
1: We are the children of the world, praying for the Pope and for peace in our families and in the world. In this fifth decade, we call to mind the priests and families throughout Asia, that they may grow in the love of Jesus and Mary.

Hail, Holy Queen, Mother of Mercy, our life, our sweetness, and our hope. To thee do we cry, poor banished children of Eve. To thee do we send up our sighs, mourning and weeping in this valley of tears. Turn then, O most gracious Advocate, thine eyes of mercy toward us. And after this our exile, show unto us the blessed fruit of thy womb, Jesus. O clement, O loving, O sweet Virgin Mary, pray for us, O Holy Mother of God, that we may be made worthy of the promises of Christ. We're praying for Pope Leo, and now we pray for his intentions. One Our Father and one Hail Mary. Our Father who art in heaven, hallowed be thy name. Thy kingdom come, thy will be done on earth as it is in heaven.

0: Hail Mary, full of grace, the Lord is with thee. Blessed art thou among women, and blessed is the fruit of thy womb, Jesus. In the name of the Father, and of the Son, and of the Holy Spirit.
1: Amen.

Please be seated. Please be seated. Did you know that just 2 weeks ago, Pope Leo gathered with 700 children at the Vatican Gardens? They have a beautiful grotto of Our Lady of Lourdes, which was another time that Mary appeared. She appeared to Bernadette in that case. And he gathered with these 700 children, and it was televised because what he wanted was 50 million Hail Marys. He wanted a million children throughout the world praying. And we're answering that call of our Holy Father by praying the Holy Rosary today, joined by so many children throughout the world, and praying for peace in the world. That's what he wanted and entrusted to you children in a special way. He wanted you to pray especially for peace in the world, for children who live in very troubled places, and that we can pray for them, and that prayer really does make a difference. And you know what he said to those children? He said,

0: Who are the two people that always love you, that love you the most, love you more than anyone else? Jesus and Mary, right? Jesus and Mary. And that we are never alone, he said, that they are always with us. And what a comfort that is, isn't it? That we have Jesus and Mary always with us, walking with us throughout this life. And so he had the children do something I want you to do today. I want you to repeat what I say, just as the children did with Pope Leo 2 weeks ago. So if you just repeat these words, I love you, Jesus. I love you, Mary.
1: I love you.
0: He commented on the rosary that they were going to pray that day. They prayed the luminous mysteries. We prayed the sorrowful mysteries today. And it's a reminder of all that Jesus did for us, right? That he suffered so much for love of us. And so when we make sacrifices or we do something difficult, and sometimes going to school isn't always easy, is it? Sometimes you don't really want to study, but you do it. And it's a sacrifice that you can offer. And it makes you better. It's going to make the world better too. In fact, Pope Leo said that our prayer must always be connected with good deeds and acts of love. So think about that. We just prayed. And he gave examples at school, when you're at home, in other places. And yes, we pray, but now we want to follow that up with good deeds and acts of love. And what he says is that that brings peace. Peace grows. We know that's true, don't we, in our hearts? That when we pray and when we do good deeds, when we do acts of love, that peace grows. Peace in our families, peace in our schools, peace wherever we are. So he's calling on you children in a particular way, and all of us really, to be instruments of peace in this world. So I'd like you to repeat something I say to you again that Pope Leo had the children do. When we think of all of this, what Jesus has done for us, we can only say these words. So repeat these words. Thank you, Jesus. And then grant us peace. Beautiful. So we thank the Lord that he has been so good to us, that we're never alone. And we're praying in a particular way, as I mentioned, for Pope Leo, who is having this surgery. Hopefully it'll be minor and all things will go well. And he'll be able to make his trip to Latin America that he hoped to do. So let us continue. Now, if you'd please stand here for a moment. And we're going to pray the prayers the children were taught at Fatima. Remember that Jesus is truly with us in the Holy Eucharist in the monstrance. Let us now pray the three prayers the angel taught the children. When we do this, we are telling Jesus that we love him and are sorry for those who do not love him. Jesus, we have come to adore and console you. Let us kneel. So I do the first part, and then you the second. My God, I believe, I adore, I hope, and I love you. My God, I believe, I adore, I hope, and I love you. My God, I believe, I adore, I hope, and I love you. Most Holy Trinity, Father, Son, and Holy Spirit, I adore you profoundly, and I offer you the most precious body, blood, soul, and divinity of Jesus Christ, present in all the tabernacles of the world.

Most Holy Trinity, Father, Son, and Holy Spirit, I adore you profoundly, and I offer you the most precious body, blood, soul, and divinity of Jesus Christ, present in all the tabernacles of the world. Most Holy Trinity, Father, Son, and Holy Spirit, I adore you profoundly, and I offer you the most precious body, blood, soul, and divinity of Jesus Christ, present in all the tabernacles of the world. And this last prayer we do all together. O most holy Trinity, I adore you. My God, I love you in the most blessed sacrament. O most holy Trinity, I adore you. My God, I love you in the most blessed sacrament. O most holy Trinity, I adore you. My God, I love you in the most blessed sacrament. Please stand. dear children and young people, thank you for making this holy hour so special by being here and helping other children and young people throughout the world to pray with you for the world. And thanks to all of you children and young people who have joined us through the media. It is a wonderful and powerful thing for all of us, young and old, on every continent, to be joined together in prayer through this network. May the prayers of so many bring abundant graces and peace to every continent of the world. So let us conclude our prayers, fathers and mothers, young people and children, by making an act of consecration to the Sacred Heart of Jesus and the Immaculate Heart of Mary. Together, Sacred Heart of Jesus and Immaculate Heart of Mary, I come to you to consecrate myself and my entire family to your two hearts. I desire to renew the vows of my baptism and place each member of my family through an act of faith, hope, and love into loving union with the Holy Family of Jesus, Mary, and Joseph. I dedicate myself to each member of my family, to the guardian angels God has given each one of us. O holy guardian angels, enlighten, guide, and protect each one so as to lead us safely home to heaven. At Fatima, dear Mother of God, you appeared with Joseph and the child Jesus, blessing the world. O Holy Family, bestow blessings upon me and my family so that we may live the Christ life. I desire that each member of my family adore always the most blessed Trinity and love our God in the most blessed sacrament. Grant peace to each member of my family. Teach each one in the grace of Jesus Christ. Never permit any of my family to stray from the true faith. For any family member who has strayed, I beseech you to bind up the wounds, lift up the fallen, restore and keep each of our loved ones in grace. Bid them come back to their Father's true home. Amen. In the name of the Father, and of the Son, and of the Holy Spirit.

0: Lord, bless our family, all of us now together, those far away, all who are gone back to you. May we know joy, may we bear our sorrows in patience. Let love guide our understanding of each other. Let us be grateful to each other. We have all made each other what we are. O family of Jesus, watch over our family. Amen.
1: Who is the expert with your child? No shortage of books, articles, guys like me telling parents how to be psychologically correct these days. How do you know who to listen to? Keep in mind that many experts don't think like you do. How they want you to raise your child depends upon their values, what they think is important, the morals they wish your child to have. You are the expert with your child. You know your morals. You know your family. You know your deepest held convictions. You know what you want to teach. Instincts, common sense, judgment. Those are the ingredients of a good parent. They always have been. They always will be. You are the expert with your child. You sort through what you're told and you decide, how does this help or hurt me in raising the God-seeking child I wish to raise?
2: You may have tons of questions that seem not answered. You may be wondering why this person or that person seems to have life easy, but yours is different. You may sometimes be tempted to be bitter. Bitter with yourself, your background, even bitter with God. In such situations, remember that God cares much more about you than you know. You may recite and stand by this truth, spoken through the mouth of biblical Job. I know my Redeemer lives. Such is an uplifting prayer. It's a testimony. You have to be hopeful when life is tough. My Redeemer is alive. God love you. God bless you.

O miraculous child Jesus, I come before your sacred image, moved by love and by hope, and I beseech you to look mercifully into my troubled heart. Let your own tender love, always inclined to compassion, mitigate my troubles and alleviate my sufferings. 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

0: Jesus, the special grace I ask from you today, in all humility and with a loving trust. 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Be generous with your aid and consolation, that I may praise you and the Father and the Holy Spirit. Amen.
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Dignity has three characteristics. It's not dependent on your circumstances, it doesn't matter what you look like, and it doesn't change, even if you do. Hi, I'm Teresa Tomeo, Catholic talk show host, media expert, and co-author of the All Things Girl book series. Welcome to All Things Girl. In the next two programs, we'll be taking a special look at our first book, Friends, Boys, and Getting Along. We'll learn about our dignity as daughters of the King and how all people, again, are special, no matter what we look like or where we live, because each person is created in the image and likeness of God. And once you understand your dignity as God's greatest creation, you learn to appreciate others and treat them accordingly. But sometimes that can be challenging because of pressure from the culture, combined with peer pressure, as well as personality types and just the fact that although we are God's greatest creation, we are, after all, human, and as St. Paul says, we all fall short. So hopefully this series will help you get along with others and grow in faith and community. We'll examine the jewels in your crown. As a daughter of the King of Kings, you have special attributes or qualities. And we'll also learn about how to deal with different personality types at home, in school, and also some of the conflicts that can arise, such as bullying or jealousy. We'll examine some of those media messages, many media messages that could be having a negative influence on you or others your age. And we'll also help you put your best foot and face forward. So stay tuned as we examine all things girl, friends, boys, and getting along.

0: We gather together today in the name of the Father, and of the Son, and of the Holy Spirit. Let's take a moment to quietly ask the Holy Spirit to settle upon us, to be present in our heart, and to help us understand how we are asked to live as daughters of the King. Let the Holy Spirit bring this prayer to God in heaven. Father, we have gathered together today so that we may learn about you, your kingdom in heaven and on earth, and how we can serve you with joy and happiness, with diligence and perseverance. You've sent us your beloved Son, Jesus Christ, and we want to rejoice in what that means for us as his daughters. Today we will learn what that means as we study the virtue of loyalty. We know how Christ was loyal to you, Father, and we want to be loyal just like that to our family and our friends, and most of all to you, just like Jesus was. We know that you give us opportunities to learn and practice the virtue of loyalty while on earth, and we thank you for those opportunities. Please stay with us as we learn and keep our hearts open to you and your Son, our Savior, Jesus Christ.
1: Today's virtue to live by is loyalty. 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If you are loyal, you truly care about your friend. You never talk behind her back, you help her through tough times, and you always tell the truth. Practical tips to help you grow in loyalty are: speak kindly of everyone, stand up for your friend if others tease her, keep rumors to yourself, always think the best of people, and keep your promise.

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1: We are discussing our book, the first book in the All Things Girls series, Friends, Boys, and Getting Along.

0: Lord and Savior Jesus Christ. And I love this because it's all about being daughters of the King, isn't it?
1: Absolutely. And it was, you know, we used our collective experiences, our collective life experiences, to share with the young girls how important it is to have that first relationship. That relationship needs to be with Christ. It is the foundation from which any other relationship will be able to build upon. So yeah, I think we were very passionate about it. We had a lot of fun. We've grown. We've even continued to grow in our own relationships and our relationships with Jesus as well, seeing him work in this.
0: I think this whole idea of referring to ourselves, whether we're, you know, in grade school or middle school or high school or grown up like we are, or trying to be grown up anyway, to really call ourselves daughters of the King, because I think in this culture, the self-esteem issue is something that we still struggle with as grown women. And so I think that needs to be a message for all girls. Let's get into a little bit better understanding about the question of why it's important to see ourselves, regardless of what age, as daughters of the King. That phrase comes from right from Scripture.
1: Mm-hmm. Well, being a daughter of the King, and again, because what we cover is what does it mean, you know, the King has taught us to be humble and to be kind and to be loving. So we take that phrase, daughter of the King, and we understand it makes us a princess, but not in a proud and arrogant way, but in a way that we understand what our inherent worth is. And as you said, it's for all ages. So we totally dig being called daughter of the King, right?
0: Or a princess.
1: A princess. Yeah. How about you guys? You know, we have five beautiful princesses here. How does that make you feel when we say, you're a princess, you're a daughter of the King? How does that make you feel, Anne?
2: It makes me feel royal and special.
1: That's beautiful, royal and special. And
0: how about you, Olivia?
3: It makes me respect myself more so that I can hold my head up and get through the day in those harder times.
0: And Sarah, how about you in terms of what you're learning in these books, All Things Girls, compared to what you're learning or what the world is trying to teach you? You know, the messages, the differences about dignity according to Christ versus what the world says is important.
4: Well, these days I think the world says that, well, if you have to like be certain size and have a certain type of hair and what kind of clothes you wear, how much money you have, compared to like what are in the books say that you're a daughter of the King and it doesn't matter what you look like, and in God's eyes you're beautiful no matter what you look like.
0: Yeah, because each of us is created in the image and likeness of God, right? Great. Let's talk about the aspect of friendship in the books. And Molly, I'll go to you because this mm-hmm. is something I know that you really wanted the girls to get this message about friendship. And first, of course, a friendship with Jesus. So let's talk about what you were hoping to put in this, because you're a mom. Let's talk mm-hmm. about that.
5: Well, on top of them having a friendship with Jesus, I think it's important for the girls to understand that you don't have to have 100 friends or be popular. Like Monica and I, we're really good friends, and we just need one or two of those in our lives to help us go through the good times and the bad times, and to also have fun. It's mm-hmm. good to have fun and laugh.
0: One of the things I think that's happening in our culture today, and girls, feel free to jump in if you want to make a comment, but I think that with technology, it can be a very good thing, and we know we talk about this in the books as well, but at the same time, it can give people the impression that they have hundreds and thousands of friends, and they're not really understanding the true concept of friendship and commitment and what that means.
1: And
0: what do
1: not,
0: you think?
1: Yeah, and they're not connecting the way that we're called to connect. We're called to be in community with one another. So I love what Molly was saying, that you don't have to have, you know, 100 friends. You just have to have a couple good friends. What do you guys think about that, that idea of just having one or two good friends at school? How does that make a difference for you?
4: Well, if you have like a whole lot of friends and you're texting them constantly and you're having a conversation with more than one person at once, it gets to be a lot and everything, and it's just a little crazy. But just having one or two friends at school and you talk to them and you hang out with them, call them every once in a while, so I think it's a lot easier.
1: Olivia, when you have just a couple good friends, what happens to those friendships?
3: I think they strengthen over time, which makes you be able to rely on them if time comes that you will have to.
1: Very nice. So in other words, when you have a couple good friends, just like Molly is saying, that's beautiful, because then you give those friendships the time that they need to develop, which is what we also encourage in the books with Christ. Just like those couple good friends need your time so that you can develop something so that when you need them, they're there. That's what your relationship with Jesus is, right? Yeah, yes. You give him the time because that's how you develop a relationship with him, so that he's there for you and that it grows.
0: And that's one aspect of a friendship, which is my next question. What are the

0: you know, the aspects of what do you look for in a friend? And one of the things would be, obviously, if someone cares enough about you to spend some time with you. Monica, did you want to comment at all?
1: You know, to look for each other, take care of each other, be loyal to each other.
2: Have your back. That's what the kids say. I've got your back.
0: Got your back.
2: Got your back. Yeah. Beautiful. I love it. Have your back.
1: Also about, you know, standing up for each other. You know, we're talking about that. Lucy, you want to say anything about, you know, when your friend needs you to be there for her?
2: How do you help each other?
3: Maybe, like, with some homework or something.
2: Oh, very good. So you know a subject and somebody needs some help in that subject. I like that. What else? What are some of the other things you guys do for one another? Anne, what do you do for your friends?
4: If they, like, have a problem, I help them with it. Like family problems and stuff.
0: Okay, through discussion or you talk to them about it?
4: Just, like, talking.
5: I just want someone to listen to me.
0: I was just going
5: to
0: say that, the listening. Yeah, just listen. To be able, just even, it just means letting you cry on the phone or just sit there and talk with someone.
5: They don't have to have an answer. They just have to say, oh, I'm here for you. I'm praying for you. I love you. It'll be okay.
2: That's such a beautiful thing to share. And that's, again, what Jesus is. He's there for us all the time. He's there when we need him, and we've developed that relationship so that we can count on him. And we should do all those things with Jesus. We should laugh. We should cry. They're all the parts. All the parts of our earthly relationships are also supposed to be the parts of that relationship.
0: Right. And how do you think Jesus gave us a good example for being a friend? Anyone want to jump in? Sarah?
6: He was compassionate for people who were ill or were sick or dying. He would heal them and help people.
0: He gave us the greatest example because Scripture tells us that there is no greater love than this than to lay down your life for a friend. And he gave his life for all of us, right? You probably wouldn't find too many people in the world who would do that for us today. So it's important for us to develop, you know, those relationships. And we understand that we are all have dignity. We're all special. And we have to be willing to do that for other people. And a real true love and commitment. Let's talk about some of the things that aren't so pleasant when it comes to relationships, which we also address in the book. And one of the things we wanted to address was meanness and bullying. Let's talk about that.
2: You know what? I taught middle school for a dozen years. And I saw that, you know, kids certainly can be good friends, but they also can be mean to one another. A lot of times that meanness wasn't really anchored in anything other than their own sadness and their own despair. So have you guys experienced some of that meanness in your school situations or in your neighborhoods? Olivia?
7: Yes, but I was able to help that person quickly, so...
0: Can you kind of tell us what happened a little bit in terms of without names? Or?
7: Well, this person, name unsaid, but wasn't having too good a time with her parents.
0: Okay.
7: So her parents weren't really listening to her. So we got her to one of the counselors at our school, and she was able to get more help with that. So
2: that's excellent. Very mature. Very nice way to handle that. Anybody else have any situations where... You know, now of course we know that if something is, you know, really severe, we always tell the girls, I love that you involved an adult, because a lot of times it isn't for you to handle. But some of the just daily stuff where kids can be unkind to one another, you know, has anybody else experienced anything and whether you were able to resolve it or not?
6: Well, like if one of your friends was being bullied on or something and they're not having a good time, you can comfort them and just say, you know, like, don't worry about it.
2: You're a daughter of the king.
0: Right? You're a princess.
2: You're a princess.
0: Yeah.
2: One of the things we say is, you know, wear purple. That way, even throughout the day, you can kind of look at what you have on that's purple and it will be a reminder to you. You know, this is tough and this person isn't being nice to me, but I can remember who I am.
1: Royalty.
2: I'm royalty. So it kind of gives you that personal, private reminder that I think we all need. Look at all of us in our purple today.
0: Why do you think girls are mean to one another? Anyone want to comment on that? Because it really, if they're targeting you, if you're experiencing bullying, usually you'll find out, as you did, Olivia, that it's not about you, even though they may be being mean to you. It's about really what's going on inside them. But why do you think that girls are mean or boys are mean? Why do you think, you know, young people can be mean to one another? Anyone, Anne, you want to comment?
4: Well, I think they're mean because, like, they have, like, something going on in their life, so they're mean to that person to try to make themselves feel better. Mm-hmm.

0: So.
1: Trying to deflect some of that anger and frustration onto somebody else because it'll be easier for them. It makes them maybe feel better.
2: And they don't
1: better.
2: Know how to cope, right? Yeah, they don't really know where to go with those feelings.
1: Yeah.
3: So but, it's important for us to be compassionate.
1: Yes. Which is what Olivia did in that situation. Now, in terms of the relationship, how did that change with that person after you helped them with that situation?
4: Well, after that, she became one of my very close friends.
5: Wow.
2: And that's a beautiful ending. Not all of them always have such a beautiful ending.
1: Right.
2: You know, but I love that does. But we know that if we approach it in the right way, we can make sure that it resolves itself good for everyone involved.
1: Let's talk about what you do, for example, when you experience bullying, let's say. How do you handle that? What's the best thing? And we talked about involving an adult, which Olivia mentioned. You have a counselor. So what else should you do when you experience it? Do you tell a teacher? Do you try to talk to that person first? And how do we bring that up in the book? Let's address that and let's get the girls' comments.
6: We talk in the book about praying for that person. I think that's the number one, you know, thing when you're experiencing somebody being mean to you, to pray for that person, because as Anne said before, that person may be having, you know, some issues at home, some problems, you know. So, and that's maybe the reason why she's taking it upon you. So prayer, what
2: prayer
6: else?
2: Is very important. And then I think, you know, as Olivia says, we don't ever want any girls to ever put themselves in a position where they're trying to handle something that actually needs or requires an adult.
6: It's
2: so
6: beyond.
2: I love that being compassionate.
1: Yeah, okay.
2: Beautiful.
1: Great discussion, ladies.
2: You guys
1: Thank you so much.
2: Enjoy being a daughter of the king.
1: And we hope you're enjoying our program. And this is our discussion portion of Friends, Boys, Getting Along. We'll be back.

You know, I don't normally wear makeup, but I know that this is special television makeup and not girl makeup. Hi, I'm Rob Wall, the Roma Catholic on a worldwide pilgrimage to holy places around the world. Now today, we're in Częstochowa, Poland at the shrine of Jasna Góra. I said that right, didn't I? This shrine is home to one of the church's holiest icons, or holy paintings. Now, I'm sure you've seen icons in your church. This icon is called Our Lady of Częstochowa, and according to tradition, it was painted by St. Luke the Evangelist. You remember St. Luke? He wrote one of the four Gospels in the Bible, you know, Matthew, Mark, Luke, John. Another remarkable thing about this painting is that it is said to be painted on a tabletop that came from the Holy House of Nazareth. Can you believe that? This tabletop was probably built by St. Joseph himself as a place where he and Our Lady Mary and Jesus ate and spent time together. Now, aside from its origin, the painting has a fascinating history as well. It was discovered in Nazareth by St. Helena, the mother of Emperor Constantine, while she was in the Holy Land searching for holy relics, including the true cross of Jesus. She brought the icon home to Constantinople, and it eventually made its way to Poland, to the monastery of Jasna Góra. That's Polish for Bright Hill, and that's just about all the Polish that I know. Now, for centuries, the icon has remained here as the centerpiece of devotion to the Blessed Mother by the Polish people. Tradition also gives credit to the image of Our Lady for saving the city from attacking invaders when it was displayed during a battle. And once, when the monastery was destroyed by fire, the icon was the only thing that was not destroyed. However, smoke from the fire darkened the image on the skin of the painting, and to this day, she is called the Black Madonna. Now, the Polish faithful credit Our Lady of Częstochowa with saving them from harm many times when enemies have threatened. Once, when Russian forces were set to invade the country, the people prayed for Our Lady's intercession. It is said that Mary's image appeared over the city of Warsaw, causing the enemy to withdraw. Many who have come to the shrine of Jasna Góra have experienced miraculous healings as a result of the Blessed Mother's intercession to her son. Now, these crutches were left behind.

behind by those healed at the shrine as a tribute to Our Lady's love for us. Now, these are only a few of the miraculous events surrounding this holy icon of the church and Our Lady of Częstochowa. So join us next time when we'll journey to another part of church history. Until then, this is Rob Wall, the Roman Catholic, roaming to holy places worldwide to make them real for you. So long. I can't believe you guys let me do the whole spot in my makeup apron. You know what? I don't know. Maybe this could be a new look for me. What do you think?

0: Take it from me, girls. I have seen my share of meanness. Not only have I heard about some very sad stories involving jealousy or vengeance during my many years as a news reporter in my hometown of Detroit, but I also experienced it as a child growing up. I struggled with my weight all my life, and as a young girl, was also teased about my appearance. And I was even made fun of by some of the people I thought were my friends. The peer pressure combined with pressure from the media and television and the culture to look or act a certain way led to an eating disorder. Now, there's a big difference between what the culture gave us then compared to all the media messages we are bombarded with today. But if TB way back in my day as a teen or tween could have had such an impact on me, what does that say about all the unhealthy influences you're faced with today? Given, after all, how many young people text or use cell phones or spend time on the internet. You know, sometimes our frustrations or insecurities can lead some to treat others in an undignified or mean way. Cyber meanness or cyberbullying, for example, is a big problem, and maybe you've experienced it yourself. Cyberbullying, according to StopCyberbullying.org, is when a child is teased or tormented, targeted or embarrassed by another young person through the use of a technical device. It usually involves frequent communication through emails or texting. Cyberbullying is done when someone uses the internet or a cell phone, for example, to call someone names or make threats. Cyberbullying can also be worse than, say, one-on-one bullying because the perpetrator or bully can hide behind the computer and also use a false name or different identity. But cyberbullying can also be very damaging to those on the receiving end and also those doing the damage because the bully is not treating that fellow human being as a person of dignity or a child of God. So what do you do if you think you are a victim of cyberbullying? Well, some of the cases of cyberbullying you may have heard have had some disastrous results. So speak up and don't be afraid to tell an adult, especially your parents or a teacher, about the situation. Your parents care and your teachers care. And remember that if someone is being mean to you, they are not your friend. Remember, I told you about how I was teased. I bought into the lies and the meanness and the peer pressure, and as a result, ended up in the hospital with an eating disorder. So take it from me, girls, you don't want to go that route. Eventually, I found new friends, and you will too. So speak up. And what about if you're doing the bullying? Well, take a look at how you've been treating your friends, your family, and classmates. Take an honest look at the language or words that you use when you're talking to someone, whether it's online or in person. Did your communication include name-calling? Were you unkind in any way? Ask Jesus for forgiveness and apologize to the person you offended. If you feel yourself getting angry or frustrated again, back away from the computer or phone and give yourself a break. Say a prayer, and as the old saying goes, if you don't have anything nice to say, don't say anything at all. And think about our Lord's greatest commandment that he gives us in St. John's Gospel, chapter 13, verses 34 and 35. Love one another as I have loved you. By all this, men shall know that you are my disciples.
1: Everyone has got to have a plan and needs a plan of life. Some people set up goals for themselves throughout their lifetime. For some girls, the goal is to run the 2-mile cross-country race or get the lead role in a play. These are all good goals, but in order to achieve them, a girl has to have a plan. Depending on the goal, this plan could be to run every day, eat healthy, have enough sleep at night, and practice your play part for a couple of hours every day.

0: every day. The better you follow your plan, the more chances you will have of achieving your goal. The purpose of your life here on earth is to know, love, and serve God so that you can be happy with Him in heaven. This is your ultimate goal, to get to heaven. Do you think you can achieve this goal without some planning and preparation? You gotta have a plan to help you know, love, and serve God. What things should be part of your plan? Saying your morning offering, praying the rosary, and doing the examination of conscience every night are a few things you can include in your daily plan. Throughout these weeks, we will be talking about how to get started with your plan to go to heaven.
1: We close this time together in the name of the Father, and of the Son, and the Holy Spirit. May the words we've shared today, the lessons we've learned, and the fun we've had help us live more joyfully, more faithfully as daughters of the King. Let our hearts and minds always remember that Jesus is the source of everything that is right, worthy, and true. It is with Him, in Him, and through Him that we live and move and have our being. When we face circumstances that are difficult, may we find courage. When we experience happiness, may we be grateful. When we feel discouraged, may we find hope. And in all we do, may Jesus be our companion, our friend, our confidant. In the name of the Father, and of the Son, and of the Holy Spirit.
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0: Stories of the Saints. Saint Edith Stein and a Good Example. Even though Edith Stein was raised in a devout Jewish home, she did not believe in God. Once, when she was a young woman studying at the university, something quite interesting happened to her. She saw a lady carrying a shopping basket go into the cathedral in Frankfurt and was so curious that she followed her in to see what she would do. Once they were inside the church, she saw the woman praying alone. This sight filled her with astonishment. Years later, she talked about what had happened on that day, saying, "This was amazing to me because when I had been to synagogues and churches in the past, the people there were always part of a ceremony. But this woman went into the church alone, as if to talk one-on-one with a friend." Soon after this, Edith Stein became a Catholic. Saint Benedicta of the Cross, also called Edith Stein, was born in Poland in 1891. She was a philosopher who later in life became a Carmelite nun. She died in the Auschwitz concentration camp in 1942. The church declared her a martyr. Her feast day is August the 9th.
1: Let's pray that the lives of the saints, and in particular, the life of Saint Edith Stein, will help lead us closer to Jesus.
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0: 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Well, you're at home with Jim and Joy, and you are an important part of our EWTN family. 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Well, the fall season is officially upon us and the leaves are starting to change, not so much in Alabama, but they are falling. And you may have already started to decorate your home with pumpkins. Today, we are welcoming a wonderful frequent friend to our show. That's going to give us further into the fall spirit and teach us the true meaning behind Halloween. Now, Anthony DiStefano is a best-selling author, and he has written over 30 Christian books for adults and children. And he has appeared on many national radio and television programs. And today, he's going to be joining us to speak with us about his newest book, All Hallows Eve, and how it teaches children the importance of praying for the dead and the meaning of purgatory. And I think it's one of my all-time favorites, and we got to read it to two of our grandchildren. We were in the car traveling to see the other grandchildren, and I put it in the car for them, and they read it, and they also gave their great approval.
1: How old are those children?
0: Now, one was 18, and the other one was 14, right. And they liked the book a lot,
1: This is a great book for younger children and children that age, and for the adults, and Anthony does this.
0: Yes.
1: He's really equipping the adults and catechizing adults, and our older grandkids, those kids that you mentioned, really enjoyed the book, learned about purgation and purgatory, and I think this is something we don't address enough. I really needed to address as I was a kid growing up and lost my mother at a very early age on All Hallows Eve. And so I never liked Halloween. I didn't like All Hallows Eve. I really didn't know what All Hallows Eve was. And once I found out about it, I said, oh, she didn't die on Halloween, so to speak, in terms of the secular Halloween. She died on the vigil of All Saints Day. And so I went so many years hating that day. And then I said, oh, maybe this is a sign. Maybe something wonderful has happened. But this is a great book. We wanted to have Anthony on early enough so that you have time to get the book, EW10RC.com. Get the book. I'm sure people are buying it frequently now, multiple copies, and it'll be a great teaching and equipping for you young people and you as well. We'll be right back. Plenty more to come. Don't go away.

0: In this confusing world, only Christ can lead us back to truth, beauty, and purpose. EWTN takes you to New York City for a powerful moment in the church. Join the faithful as they worship Jesus in the Blessed Sacrament. Then, move with Him through the streets of Midtown Manhattan. Holy Mass and Eucharistic procession from St. Patrick's Cathedral. Here on the Global Catholic Network, EWTN.
1: Well, today we are joined with Anthony DiStefano. He's the author of a brand new book called All Hallows Eve. You can go out to his website, anthonydistefano.com. Well, Anthony, we're excited to have you, and we know this book is doing extremely well, and we want you to tell our family a little bit about the book and what made you decide to write a book about Halloween.
2: Well, I wrote this book because I believe Halloween has been hijacked. There's no other way to explain it, hijacked by the secular culture. And that's why it's controversial to some extent. Halloween today is almost exclusively about the candy and the costumes and the gore.

0: horror and the ghosts and the frightening things. In many cases, unfortunately, it's concerned with an unhealthy fascination of everything that's evil and dark. But Halloween actually comes from a great Catholic feast, as Jim was saying before, of All Hallows Eve, which is the vigil of All Saints Day, which comes before All Souls Day. Together, all 3 days are called All Hallows Tide. And for centuries, Christians have seen this as a holy time of year to remember the saints in heaven and pray for the souls in purgatory. And unfortunately, many people have forgotten or abandoned that truth. Some believers even think that Halloween is anti-Christian, and that's simply not the case. By writing this story, I wanted to try to reclaim Halloween for what it truly is, a deeply spiritual holiday centered on prayer and penance and on remembrance of the dead. And I wanted to give kids, as well as parents, you know, an engaging way to celebrate Halloween in line with their faith, but without losing the fun, the mystery, and even a little bit of that scary excitement, which kids love about this season.
1: Mm-hmm. So, Anthony, tell us just historically where this fits in terms of our faith. And I'm thinking here, you know, so many of our Protestant brothers and sisters have difficulty with it. I think a lot of Catholics do. They don't quite understand it. The two ultimate destinations, heaven and hell. So what's this purgation thing? You know, is this really a factual thing, a doctrinal thing, something that appears in Holy Scripture? What is it, you know, where does it fit? What is it really all about? That whole tide that you spoke about, those three elements, Hallows Eve, that day, All Saints, and then All Souls.
0: Sure. Well, purgatory is one of the most misunderstood teachings in the Catholic Church. It's not a second chance after death. It's certainly not hell. Purgatory is a temporary state of purification for souls who have been all saved already. They're going to heaven. They've died in God's grace, you know?
1: Yes.
0: But they still need cleansing before entering heaven. The Bible says in the book of Revelation, Revelation 21:27, that nothing unclean can enter heaven. So even when our sins are forgiven, the residue of selfishness or attachment to sin can still remain. Look, I went to confession last week. I'm in a state of grace. If I died, I should go to heaven. But I'm not free from all attachment to sin. I still got attachment to various sins. You know, I'm not perfect. And only what's perfect could enter into the sanctuary of God. So that's why the church sets aside All Souls Day every year. And in this book, I want the children to see purgatory as a hopeful teaching about God's mercy. And listen, it's not hard to explain to kids what purgatory is. If you were going to meet the president or the pope or go to a party today, then you would presumably, you know, brush your hair or, put on a new change of clothes or something. Purgatory is sort of like a cleanup spot where people go before they get to heaven. Just like you clean up before you attend a party or a wedding, purgatory is the place where souls get cleaned up, the most special party of all, the heavenly banquet with God. And I think that's something that children can easily understand.
2: Yeah. Well, I think it's so apropos now because, you know, you at home, you watch TV, and it used to be nice when it would be about autumn and the harvest and pumpkins and, you know, those fun things. But now it's demonic. There are certain communities here in Birmingham where they have skeletons. And I mean, it is, you don't even want to take your children out or let them see a commercial to see some of the god-awful things that are on TV that just so exaggerate the evil of it all. So in your story where you have, it's a little scary, but you wanted to make it entertaining for adults and children. Do you think that children would still be afraid?
0: I don't think so. Compared to the movies and the TV shows and the games that are out there today that are absolutely horrific, and they show so many murders and bloody things, I think this book is a walk in the park. It's nothing. Besides, children have a natural curiosity about big eternal questions like death and heaven and hell. I mean, their grandparents die, their pets die. Shielding them from these subjects completely doesn't always help. In fact, it often confuses them and can scare them even more. What matters is how those realities are presented. And in my book, the illustrations, for instance, of souls going into hell, it's not meant to terrorize. It's not gratuitous. It's meant to underscore the fact that our choices matter. There is such a thing as free will. There is such a thing as evil. Kids see evil on the news every day. You know, it's important for them to know that there is final justice for people who do great evil and refuse to repent to God. And I think we have to remember that, you know, as long as we balance this with God,

0: God's mercy and the hope of salvation, kids will be okay. Mm. You know, storytellers like C.S. Lewis, J.R. Tolkien, they never shied away from showing dark, the evil things, but they emphasized the fact that good can triumph. And, you know, G.K. Chesterton, one of my favorite authors, he said the purpose of having dragons in fairy tales is not to gratuitously frighten children, it's to show kids that dragons can be slayed by virtue. And that's the spirit of this book.
1: Yes, excellent.
2: Well, you open it up and you're speaking about, you know, those kind of the threesome that make up the whole tide, just really instructive. So some of this is just straightforward. It's really there for you. It's great for the parents. Then you have those that other section there about a word from you, the scriptures regarding this, the teaching of the Catechism of the Catholic Church. That's all straightforward, yeah. Solid stuff. Just share with us some of the scenes from this book. I was pleased because the kids you have going to the cemetery, everything's illustrated so beautifully, but they weren't so super young. And I just think this is, you know, they look like almost preteens. But anyway, bring us into this, you know, beyond just words and what people are seeing and experiencing. And I don't know if you want to share about the, you know, the key person that they kind of communicate with, because I really liked her character.
0: Sure, sure. The story is told through the eyes of a young girl who's 10 years old, and along with her friends, they sneak into a cemetery one Halloween night to have some fun. They're just looking for some spooky thrills, you know, but instead, they encounter this mysterious old woman who's named Hulda May. And that name has some significance. Hulda is from a Flannery O'Connor story, the great Catholic writer Flannery O'Connor. It was the ugliest name she could think of, Hulda. And I wanted this character of this mysterious woman who really, in reality, spoiler alert, is a ghost from purgatory. I wanted to show that she does have an ugliness about her personality, but I combine that with the name May, because May is the most beautiful name. It's Mary's month. It's the month of springtime and new life and resurrection. So that character, the name, sort of symbolizes the fact that this person has gone to purgatory. Anyway, Hulda tells these children to be more respectful to the dead, and she also tells them a story about a naughty little girl who grew up to be a selfish woman, but who one day repented before she died. And through her tale, the children learn about the reality of purgatory, the need to pray for the dead, the true meaning of Halloween. So this children's book tries to blend some suspense and surprise and even a little scariness with a strong spiritual message. And, you know, I have always wanted to write a scary story. And I tell people, you know, my biggest influences in this book, believe it or not, were Shakespeare and Scooby-Doo. Shakespeare, because I love Hamlet, which is Hamlet has to do with a ghost from purgatory. And Macbeth, of course, has ghosts in it, too. And Scooby-Doo is that, you know, when we were young, we had this group of wannabe sleuths. Characters were always sort of found themselves in cemeteries fighting against the evil criminals. Yeah. And I wanted to have that kind of fun and joy, because this is a joyful subject. The spirits in purgatory, they're going to heaven. You know, they're very happy to be serving their sentence out.
2: That's so important, what you're saying, because, you know, so many of us don't get it, especially if we've lost someone early on in our lives. And if you don't understand what you're saying, hey, this is a cleansing time. It's a beautiful thing. And these people are destined to see the beatific vision, receive all the glory they can, and to see the face of God. So it's positive. Can't we consider that there might be something that clings to us or something that we've needed to deal with? Can't a lot of people get that? If we just explain it and that we're in agreement with other Christian traditions, that the ultimate destination is heaven or hell, and there is a transition period here that the Old Testament, you know, the Book of Maccabees and so on speaks about. So it's beautiful. I like that Hulda, you know, when they found her was sweeping. Is it okay that I say that? I'm not giving away.
0: Like, sure.
2: She was sweeping. Sure. And, you know, that brought me back as a little boy, because we would visit my mother's grave, all the relatives buried where they are. I go with my father, and, you know, he would be picking the grass. It's getting over the headstone, this and that. He'd clean it all off. When I visited New Jersey, when we went back home, you know, I did the same thing. And, you know, but now her meaning was that we need to cleanse these people with our prayers, with our love for them, to pray for their souls, that they would be released into fullness, you know, of all that God has for them. And that made so much sense. There's something inside of us that is concerned about people's graves, whether you're Protestant or Catholic. You want to make sure, why are you doing that? At least, you know, we believe in the resurrection, you know, of the body. That's a part of it. We want things to be nice. But also, maybe there's something written upon our hearts to say, pray for all souls. Pray for these holy souls. You know, cleanse and purify them. What do you think?

0: Bonds of love do not end with death. Mm. That's the meaning of this beautiful doctrine we have of the communion of saints. The people here on earth right now making our ways, hopefully, to heaven, the people in purgatory who have made it to heaven but are cleansing themselves, and the people in heaven, the saints, we're all praying for each other. We're all united in Jesus Christ. None of us are dead. That's the joyful thing. Sometimes Protestants have a problem with praying for the dead. We're not praying for the dead. We're praying for those who are alive in Christ Jesus. And as you said, we see evidence of prayers for the dead in the book of Maccabees, but also on very early Christian tombstones from the first century, there were prayers for the dead. St. Paul talks about praying for someone who died as well. So, and then there's this passage in Revelation about nothing unclean can enter heaven. So this is very biblical. And of course, I put a whole section in this book from the Bible and from the Catechism. Mm-hmm. And the book itself has been endorsed by cardinals, bishops, and some well-known priests and exorcists even, because I wanted people to know that this book, that they're on solid Catholic ground reading this book.
1: Yeah, what parents have dug that out, right, that information? What parents are sharing that? So you're doing us such a favor and a blessing. There's no excuse for it. And we need to, I think it was Pope Benedict, you know, that said, if there wasn't a purgatory, like, we would need to, God would need to make it up and give it to us now. Like, it's so important to know it, he was saying.
2: Yes.
1: You know, like, you'd have to make it up if it weren't, but it is, and this is it. Because so many of us are going to need that. And it really makes sense when we think about it, that our sins could be forgiven, but there's some kind of attachment there. I remember when I painted a little building in New Jersey there that I shouldn't have graffitied it. And my father found out about it, and he says, you need to go down there and you need to confess it and get like forgiveness from them. And then you need to clean it. And I thought, wow. So the lady did it, you know, she forgave me, but it wasn't enough. I had to clean that. You know, something had to happen. There was more to do. That fits in with that, doesn't it?
0: Yeah, that's right. You know, when you bang a nail into a wall, you pull the nail out. That's like forgiveness.
1: Yeah.
0: That's an event. But this, you have to still have to spackle over the hole that's there, and that's healing. And part of that healing is this working these things out in purgatory. I kid around with people. I say, I'm Italian. I have attachment to sins. You know what I mean? I'm not perfect right now. I'm definitely going to purgatory.
1: Anthony, real quick, I'm sorry, baby.
2: I was just going to say, it's an excellent book, and you did another outstanding job of catechizing adults and children. Beautiful illustrations, and you certainly have knocked it out of the park, and I pray that many people get it so that they too would be enriched. And if there's someone out there and you have fear of death, this is a gentle and easy way for you to have a better comprehension of God's mercy and grace.
1: Anthony,
2: to you.
1: We just have half a minute left. What's the reaction to this? What do people have to look forward to if they get the book?
0: The book is practically sold out on Amazon, I know, and all over the place. It was the number three Catholic book in the country on Friday, but now they're running out of the book. I didn't think my publisher even expected it to be this popular. Mm. The main takeaway from the book is pray for the dead. That's the heart of the book. If you're a child, you have great power because you could get your grandfather or grandmother out of purgatory. Mm-hmm. So that's what I want. If children say even one prayer on All Souls Day, for the dead, I think I've accomplished my goal.
1: Anthony, thank you. Thank you so much for this contribution. All Hallows Eve, Anthony DeStefano, EW10RC.com. Get it now. Have it in your possession and share with your loved ones, especially young people, about the doctrine and the joy of going through purgation and coming into fullness. We'll be right back. Plenty more to come. Don't go away.

The mission of Women of Grace is to transform the world one woman at a time. Women are imbued by God with certain characteristics that are intrinsic to their very nature that is necessary for the world today. Well, the program helps to further the mission because we present a variety of very educated guests, as well as individuals who have lived through various circumstances in their life. And so when people share their testimonies of God's interaction in their life, it is the greatest way that we can share hope, that we can invite an individual just by way of our story to enter into a relationship with Jesus Christ. God has given me a very rich and full life.

being a wife, being a mother, being a grandmother is a very important aspect to the work that I do. Jack and I are very intentional about our family life. We're both engaged in the apostolic work of EWTN, so I speak at conferences, I speak at retreats. I love being with the people of God. I am energized by the people of God. Put me in front of a group of people and I am unleashed for the Lord. It's the only way I can explain it. I just get so into what the Holy Spirit is showing me that this group of people needs to hear. I love meeting the people. I love greeting the people. I love praying with the people. I love embracing the people. I love the people of God because I see God in them. Wow, does it get any better than that?

0: Welcome back. Well, it certainly has been some time since we heard from our beautiful friend Joan Lewis, but today we're going to go straight to Joan to hear the latest report on Rome and what she has been up to. Joan?
1: Well, hi, Jim and Joy. Greetings from Rome. I just returned from a wonderful vacation in both Chicago and Southern California, and it was everything a vacation should be. Days filled with family, time with my sister, cousins, 6 of my 9 nieces and nephews, and many of their young ones as well. As you know, nothing grounds us like children with their unconditional love, insatiable curiosity, and contagious laughter. Lots of time for special friends as well, including a number who are members of the Order of the Holy Sepulchre and the growing Arab Catholic community of the Archdiocese of Chicago. Speaking of which, so many people in and around Chicago had a ton of questions about their new favorite son, Pope Leo. So it's good to be back, especially with all the activity involving our Holy Father. Just these last days, for example. The big news Saturday, October 4, was the announcement that Pope Leo XIV that morning signed his first apostolic exhortation, Dilexite. The title means, I have loved you. The document will be presented October 9th at a press conference. Also Saturday in St. Peter's Square, Leo presided at the Jubilee audience of migrants and the missionary world. Later that afternoon, in the Vatican's San Damaso courtyard, 27 new Swiss guards were sworn in during a doubly special ceremony, as it was the first time since Paul VI that a pope attended the colorful ceremony. The traditional swearing-in date is May 6, but given the death of Pope Francis and the conclave to elect a new pope that began May 7th, it was moved to October 4th. Sunday morning, Leo XIV celebrated Mass for the over 40,000 pilgrims in St. Peter's Square for the Jubilee of Missions and Migrants. Sunday evening, he said Mass in front of the Vatican's Lourdes Grotto with members of the Vatican Gendarmerie on the feast of their patron saint, St. Michael the Archangel. So this is all just a tip of the iceberg. But now we look forward to reading Dilexit Te. I'm back to you, and it's good to be back.
2: And Joan, it's great to have you back, and love the way you just shared about the joy of family, the adults, the children. Let us love one another while there is time, and you certainly have done that. Be sure to join us on Wednesday when we have author, speaker, and pilgrimage leader Rosemary McGuire Berry on the show to speak with us about her latest book, Piety and Personality, The Temperaments of the Saints. That's the book, and there's a lot for us to learn, not only about the saints, but our own temperaments, what we can learn from that, about our loved ones. It's a great book for you personally, for marriages, and for families. We want you to know that you're an important part of this EWTN family. You are never alone, and you're always at home with Jim and Joy. God bless you, and bye now.

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0: 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Unless there is the cross, there will never be the empty tomb.
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2: The Holy Father's prayer intention for the month of October is for mental health ministry. Let us pray that the mental health ministry be established throughout the church, helping to overcome the stigma and discrimination of persons with mental illnesses.
3: Hi, Sam. So you're having a little trouble with the notion of a final cause. Well, a lot of people have that trouble. Let me give you a silly example, but I think it'll get the point across. You're in New York City, and you run into this big machine, about a story high and three blocks long. And it's like an iron tunnel, has lights, gauges, vents on the outside, and the lights are blinking on and off, and the vents are shooting out steam. And no one knows. Everybody sees tons of scrap metal and earth going into it, but no one knows what comes out the other side. Or the big $1 billion contest, and it'll be there for a month, and if people guess, they win the money. So they're trying to guess what comes out the other side. Well, somehow a 10-year-old sneaks under the barrier or whatever, and he looks and he sees what comes out the other end. It's lollipops, tons of them all packaged and ready for delivery. I guess the candy company is running the scheme. Now the question is this: who knows more about the machine? The people outside who have the rivets counted, who have a statistically charts when the lights go on, when the vents go on, and all that business, they know all kind of things about the machine. They don't know what it produces. All the kid knows is it produces lollipops. Now, who knows more? The lesson? If you know the purpose of something, that knowledge is a lot more important than knowing all the details. All right, applying that. You're a kid in catechism class, and they say, why did God make the world? What's the purpose of the world? And it was to make us happy with him in this life so that we would be with him in the next life. That's the purpose of the universe. A kid knows that. He doesn't know much about science and all that. Now, today, sadly enough, you have these great scientists, these great technologists doing all kind of magnificent things, know all kind of things about the world, but when you ask them what the purpose is, a blank. That's sad. So, in knowing the...

Archbishop Timothy Broglio, the Archbishop for the Military Services. And today on Faith Matters, we're going to talk about the virtue of hope. You know, when I returned to the United States in early 2008, one of the first things that occurred was the visit of Pope Benedict XVI. I was asked to give a talk on the Pope's encyclical, Spe Salvi, on the virtue of hope. And when Pope Benedict came, he emphasized in his talk to the community at the Mass in National Stadium that Christians are a people of hope. And then he added, and a people of hope live different lives. So we're called to nurture that virtue of hope, which is more than mere optimism. Optimism is almost a philosophy as to how we look at things, but hope is a theological virtue which is within us and invites us to

trust in Almighty God, in His providence, and to live always toward that eventual fullness of union with Him, which we expect at the end of our human existence. That's why we can live different lives.

Hello, friends. I'm Father Wade Menezes, the Fathers of Mercy for EWTN, with another segment of The Wonders of His Mercy. What are some concrete actions, both temporal and spiritual, that we can sincerely carry out to help us become more merciful toward others? While such a list of good deeds could seem endless, I wish to propose just a few such actions right now. For example, how about simply forgiving those who have hurt you or have done you wrong? Remember the old maxim? He who angers you controls you. Or what about forgiving debts owed to you and returning collateral whenever possible? How about going to confession regularly and faithfully, at least once a month, and experiencing the great gift of God's mercy yourself? Or reading and meditating on the sacred scriptures, especially the Gospel of St. Luke, which is often referred to as the Gospel of Mercy. And let's not forget the importance of performing one or more of the corporal and spiritual works of mercy each day and sharing with others the good news of God's mercy worked in your own life through your kind words and good deeds. There is also the practice of praying the Stations of the Cross at least weekly, especially on Fridays at 3 p.m. if you are able, the hour of divine mercy. And don't forget the daily praying of the Divine Mercy Chaplet as our Lord gave it to St. Faustina, the Divine Mercy seer who revealed it to the world. These are just a few temporal and spiritual suggestions, friends, as to how each one of us can strive to become more merciful in our own lives to be better able to give the great gift of God's mercy to others. God bless you, and thanks for watching EWTN and this installment of The Wonders of His Mercy.

Hello, friends, and welcome to the Crux of the Matter. I'm Father Wade Menezes of the Fathers of Mercy. Today I'd like to discuss the phrase Blessed Sacrament, that is, what the Church means by it, and what it means in relation to the other six sacraments. Sometimes, in fact, we rightly hear the phrase Most Blessed Sacrament, and so it's important to articulate clearly what we mean by it in our Catholic apologetics. By using the expression or term Blessed Sacrament, we mean the Eucharist as one of the seven sacraments instituted by our Lord Jesus Christ to be received by the faithful. Unlike the other six sacraments, however, the Eucharist is not only a sacrament to be received, but also a sacrament to be adored before, during, and after its reception. It is therefore a permanent sacrament, since Christ remains in the Eucharist truly present in His body, blood, soul, and divinity as long as the accidents of bread and wine remain essentially unchanged. And what about the phrase Most Blessed Sacrament? Does this somehow imply that the Eucharist is the most blessed of the seven sacraments and that it is somehow exalted over the other sacraments of baptism, confirmation, penance, matrimony, holy orders, and the anointing of the sick? Yes. While each sacrament surely has its proper place, these other six sacraments effect the grace they signify. But the Eucharist is what it signifies, the body, blood, soul, and divinity of our Lord Jesus Christ. In other words, with the other six sacraments, we receive the grace proper to that sacrament. But in the Eucharist, we are receiving the author of grace himself. In the Most Blessed Sacrament, we have the unique, true presence of Christ in the Eucharist under the species or appearances of bread and wine. And Holy Mother Church invites the faithful to deepen their faith in the real

presence of Christ through adoration and communion at the Eucharistic liturgy, and through adoration outside its celebration. That's the crux of the matter. Thank you for watching EWTN.

0: Well, hiya, Brett. How you doing?
1: You really surprised me in class today when you said that one can prove by sheer reason alone that justice or virtue is necessary for human beings. I thought that was just a matter for religious belief.
0: Good question. See, I wouldn't be surprised, Brett, that you're surprised that we say that you can prove that justice is a virtue just by sheer reason. Because the way you're educated, and you worked in the aircraft industry 10 years after college, that's the standard procedure. Virtue is religious talk, and reason is finances, administration, building something. There's a huge split. And so I could see why you'd be surprised. But it wasn't always that way. The ancient Greeks, for example, used reason to invent science, but they also talked a lot about virtue, justice, by reason. I mean, that was their milieu, their atmosphere. And when Christianity came, the church admired that in the old pagans. And they added faith to it. So you could talk about justice and virtue, not just by faith, but by reason. And so you had this faith and reason dealing with moral questions, not just religion, not just faith. But when the Protestant Reformation came, or revolt, depending how you want to look at it, there was this split. The Protestants thought the Catholic Church was too pagan, and you should rely just on the word of Scripture alone, the word of Christ. So they knocked out philosophy, and knocked because it was pagan, and just went on Scripture. That's why today now, Brett, you're studying for the priesthood. And you not only have to study Scripture, you have to study philosophy. All right? That's in a Catholic seminary. If you were going to be a Protestant minister, you'd be just studying Scripture, and you wouldn't worry about philosophy. So that's why tomorrow, Brett, we're going to be starting out reading The Republic of Plato, a great, great argument. Now, let me give you some of the coming attractions. See, the argument starts this way. Plato has Socrates as the champion for virtue pursued for its own sake. And you have the sophist who's going to pursue virtue or justice as a useful good. All right, so we have the two, the hero and the opponent lined up. Now, this is the way Plato sets them up. The sophist says that virtue or justice is merely a useful good. And the reason it's a useful good is, see, if you're a crook and everybody knows it, your cover's blown. You can't do anything. On the other hand, if you're virtuous, you can't steal and rob whenever you get an opportunity. So the ideal combination is to look at justice or virtue as a useful good. You use it for a cover, and then when you get your chance, you grab at it. Perfect. So the guy's a rogue, all right? And Socrates now is supposed to defend the notion that you shouldn't lie, cheat, and steal from your neighbor. You should love your neighbor and do good, all right? All right, now let's develop it a little further. If you want to get some idea of a man who pursues justice as a useful good, think of the game Risk. Are you familiar with that game? It's a board game where you have about five people.

and everybody has their own armies and tanks, and they each have a continent. And the nature of the game is you make alliances with each other to knock off some other party. All right? Now, who's going to be the winner of the game? Well, he's going to be clever because he has to ally with someone to knock off someone else. But then when the game gets down to three, he has to dump one alliance and pick up another. In other words, he has to learn how to ally with someone like he's a friend, then betray them, and at the end of the game, he's master of the world. Now, there's a smart fellow. There's the winner. There's the perfect exemplar of virtue as a useful good, all right? Well, now, Socrates, he's going to uphold telling the truth, being nice to people, giving your life for people. And probably what's going to happen, he's going to end up getting killed by the people he's trying to be nice to. That's what happened to Socrates. So you wonder now, who's going to win the argument? Now, here's two conditions that Plato puts on the argument. Number one, Socrates only has to use reason, or only can use reason. He can't use the religious justification that if you're evil in this life, you're going to go to hell in the next. By the way, the Greeks did have a notion of hell. All right, so Plato says Socrates can't use that. So he has to just argue on the basis of sheer reason. Well, who do you think is going to win the argument? Well, the snakes have a lot of good lines in the beginning. I mean, it looks rather difficult. Well, eventually, as you might expect, Socrates wins the argument. But why? How can Plato, who really gives the sophist, the man who thinks justice is a useful good, gives him a very realistic presentation, how can he work it out that Socrates is going to convince us by reason that we should choose to be just to people even though they might kill us at the end? How by reason are you going to persuade anybody of that outrageous proposition? And I'll tell you why. Plato had a great sense of the heroic. And I think we now in America today have that sense. Take what happened in 9/11. Take what happened in 9/11. When 400 policemen and firemen went into the building and it collapsed. And 300 or 350 didn't come out. Now, I think that touched the heart of America. When you asked, when the newsman asked a regular fireman about that, the fireman said, they're just doing their job. That's what we're doing. But what you have here is an ordinary man, ordinary men, willing to lay down their lives to save people. They have a wife. They have children, those firemen, but they're willing to sacrifice that. And that's what you call the heroic. That's what you call the admirable. That's what touches people. I mean, it touched me. I'm a New Yorker. New Yorkers turn out enough obnoxious people. But this I was proud to see that the men do that. That's what the heroic does. It's an absolute standard. It captures the way a man or fire wants to live, or a policeman or a soldier. It commands respect, it commands love. It's an absolute. I don't care what culture, what time, what place, men who do this, soldiers, firemen, or any man, or for that matter, any woman who gives their lives and sacrifices for others, there's something very touching and admirable. And if a person wants to play the wise guy and the relativist and say, well, that's virtuous from one point of view, but from another point of view, it's stupid. You can't play that game in the face of this kind of courage. If you open your mouth here in a regular game, they'd throw you out. Throw you out on your ear for being so irreverent, and so apparently smart. So there's something

0: about virtue that just breaks through in real life as an absolute. And it renders relativism as a cowardly sort of thing. And what a community needs, what an individual needs, what a community needs, is some sense of what a man is or a woman that they can measure up to. And then you can be proud then of a country like that, of people with that kind of dedication in the profession. But it's a universal thing. It's for all men. And religion doesn't come directly into it. I mean, as far as arguments are concerned. It's just a human thing that impresses. And Plato had that. He had that sense. And when you read the old classics, they remind us of that sense. And it certainly fits in then to the church with this combination of faith and reason. So, Brett, I see you tomorrow in class. We'll begin the Republic of Plato. Take it easy.
1: O God, Lord of heaven and earth, you alone have accomplished all we have done. May this first Catholic satellite television network be a tribute to the beauty of your church. May your Son, the Eternal Word, be glorified through this work of your hands. Bless all the programs that will issue forth from its facilities. Just as your word issued forth from you, Lord Father, may that same word touch each heart that listens to this network. Let your Spirit work with freedom through every teacher who proclaims your truth and your church. 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Amen. Remember, O most gracious Virgin Mary, that never was it known that anyone who fled to your protection, implored your help, or sought your intercession was left unaided. Inspired by this confidence, we fly unto you, O Virgin of Virgins, our Mother. To you we come, before you we stand, sinful and sorrowful. O Mother of the Word Incarnate, despise not our petitions, but in your mercy, hear and answer us. Amen.
2: Sing, muse, of Achilles' anger and its devastation, and of the will of Zeus, which was accomplished. The opening lines of Homer's epic, The Iliad, say it all. In these first few words, the poet betrays his purpose and unpacks the deepest meaning of his work. The truth he intends to tell is not factual or historical truth, because he is writing of the stuff of legend and of events which happened several centuries earlier. He will, therefore, tell his tale using the poetic license necessary to tell a good story, weaving fact with fiction into a seamless narrative fabric. The moral he is going to present is that anger, the cankered fruit of pride, is destructive, and that it has devastating consequences, not merely for Achilles, the prideful man full of wrath, but on countless other people, the innocent victims of Achilles' sin.
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5: Family, a prayer that we pray together is a powerful prayer. So please pray together with me our EWTN family prayer. Today we pray for those who are suicidal. Heavenly Father, we adore you. You delighted in the thought of each one of us and so created us, that we would share in your life and love both now and forever. Our lives are precious.

those who are tempted to take their own lives to find you. Reveal your love to them and open their eyes to the wonder of their existence. Give them hope in their despair, joy in their sorrow, peace in their distress. Through Christ our Lord. Amen.

Behold the Lamb of God, who takes away the sins of the world. Take this, all of you, and eat of it, for this is my body, which will be given up for you. Take this, all of you, and drink from it, for this is the chalice of my blood. Do this

0: In the name of the Father, and of the Son, and of the Holy Spirit. The grace of our Lord Jesus Christ, and the love of God, and the communion of the Holy Spirit be with you all. Brothers and sisters, let us acknowledge our sins and so prepare ourselves to celebrate the sacred mysteries. I confess to Almighty God and to you, my brothers and sisters, that I have greatly sinned in my thoughts and in my words, in what I have done and in what I have failed to do, through my most grievous fault. Therefore I ask Blessed Mary, Ever Virgin, all the angels and saints, and you, my brothers and sisters, to pray for me to the Lord our God. May Almighty God have mercy on us, forgive us our sins, and bring us to everlasting life.
1: Amen.

0: A reading from the letter of St. Paul to the Galatians. Brothers and sisters, for freedom, Christ set us free. So stand firm and do not submit again to the yoke of slavery. It is I, Paul, who am telling you that if you have yourselves circumcised, Christ will be of no benefit to you. Once again, I declare to every man who has himself circumcised that he is bound to observe the entire law. You are separated from Christ, you who are trying to be justified by law. You have fallen from grace. For through the Spirit, by faith, we await the hope of righteousness. For in Christ Jesus, neither circumcision nor uncircumcision counts for anything, but only faith working through love. Verbum Domini.
1: Deo gratias.
0: Let your mercy come to me, O Lord. Let your mercy come to me, O Lord, your salvation according to your promise.
1: Let your mercy come to me, O
0: Lord. Take not the word of truth from my mouth, for in your ordinances is my hope.
1: Let your mercy come to me, O Lord.
0: And I will keep your law continually, forever and ever.
1: Let your mercy come to me, O Lord.
0: And I will walk at liberty, because I seek your precepts. And I will delight in your commands, which I love.
1: Let your mercy come to me, O Lord.
0: And I will lift up my hands to your commands and meditate on your statutes.
1: Let your

After Jesus had spoken, a Pharisee invited him to dine at his home. He entered and reclined at table to eat. The Pharisee was amazed to see that he did not observe the prescribed washing before the meal. The Lord said to him, "O you Pharisees, although you cleanse the outside of the cup and the dish, inside you are filled with plunder and evil. You fools, did not the maker of the outside also make the inside? But as to what is within, give alms, and behold, everything will be clean for you."

And this is the second time in the Gospel of Luke that a Pharisee extends such an invitation to the Lord. And this occasion of Jesus dining with a Pharisee sparks a lengthy condemnation of the Pharisees and the lawyers of the Mosaic Law that extends throughout the rest of chapter 11. And the Pharisees were a religious sect of laymen within Judaism who insisted on strict observance of the Law of Moses, especially the laws concerning ritual piety, purity, and tithing. And they even required strict observance of laws and customs that were not prescribed in the Law of Moses, but had long been observed as the tradition of the elders, such as the washing of hands or the ablution before meals. And the Pharisee who invited Jesus to dinner is scandalized when the Lord does not observe the customary washing before the meal. It quickly becomes apparent that the Pharisee had not invited the Lord to dinner in a spirit of goodwill, but in a spirit of criticism and judgment. And the Lord does not waste any time in denouncing the Pharisee for his hypocrisy. He says, "O you Pharisees, although you cleanse the outside of the cup and the dish, inside you are filled with plunder and evil." And by saying this, Jesus is not suggesting that the Pharisees have done anything wrong necessarily by observing the tradition of the elders, which includes washing before meals, but that they have missed the entire spiritual meaning of the washing. For the Pharisee, it is simply a matter of strictly following the law without any reflection on the deeper spiritual significance of their ritual gestures. The ablution before the meal is not simply for the purposes of good hygiene or to add another meaningless ritual requirement, but is supposed to point to the need for an interior cleansing and conversion. After all, what good is it to observe a ritual washing on the outside when the heart is filled with evil? Maintaining an external appearance of religious piety while harboring evil intentions in one's heart is especially odious to the Lord Jesus. And thus, our Lord calls out the Pharisee for maintaining a facade of religious observance while ignoring the weightier matters of the law. If the Pharisee wishes to be truly clean, Jesus provides the answer and the conclusion to the gospel of the gospel today, as he says, "But as to what is within, give alms, and behold, everything will be clean for you." In other words, do good works, works of charity, and you will achieve an internal spiritual cleansing that is far superior to the mere custom of washing one's hands before a meal. Good works, or works of charity, are not the same as the works of the law of which St. Paul speaks in his letter to the Galatians. In Galatians chapter 3, Paul writes, "For all who rely on works of the law are under a curse. For it is written, 'Cursed be everyone who does not abide by all the things written in the book of the law and do them.'" When he speaks of works of the law, he is referring to the precepts concerning dietary, ritual, and tithing practices that are stipulated in the Mosaic Law. Paul is trying to dissuade the Galatians from being influenced by a group of Christian converts from Judaism who had insisted that Gentile converts were required to receive circumcision and to follow the entire law. Paul, who was once a Pharisee himself, explains to the Galatians how zealous he had once been towards the law. As a Pharisee, he would have insisted on strict observance of the Mosaic Law, which would have included circumcision. And yet St. Paul experienced a profound conversion to Jesus Christ and explains how the Lord has set us free from a law that had no power to save. He who once insisted on following the letter of the law as a Pharisee has now become an even stronger proponent of faith in Jesus Christ. However, the preaching of St. Paul against works of the law
does not exclude good works, that is, works of charity. In fact, at the end of the first reading from Galatians, Paul says, "For in Christ Jesus, neither circumcision nor uncircumcision counts for anything, but only faith working through love." The good works that we perform because of our faith in Christ contribute to our own conversion of heart. This does not mean that we earn our salvation through good works. The gift of salvation is primarily a grace from the Lord Jesus that is freely given to us. And there is nothing that we can do to earn our salvation. And yet our good works do indeed contribute to our sanctification in Christ. As the Catechism says in paragraph 2010, since the initiative belongs to God in the order of grace, no one can merit the initial grace of forgiveness and justification at the beginning of conversion. Moved by the Holy Spirit and by charity, we can then merit for ourselves and for others the graces needed for our sanctification, for the increase of grace and charity, and for the attainment of eternal life. As Christians and Catholics, if we are not careful, we can easily fall into the Pharisaical trap of insisting on the external observance of all sorts of laws and precepts, while our hearts remain hardened towards true conversion. It is quite possible for us to appear holy and pious on the outside, while our hearts are far from the Lord. It is not merely our superficial displays of piety that save us, but our interior conversion away from sin, which is prompted by the saving grace of Jesus Christ. We contribute to our sanctification and to the sanctification of others by our faith working through love. Our own works of charity are a sign of our interior conversion of heart. They help to cleanse our hearts from sin so that we might grow even stronger in the love of God and the love of neighbor.

0: United with our brothers and sisters throughout the world, let us offer our petitions to God, our common Father, in trust and love.
1: Let our Holy Father and his fellow bishops may rejoice in the word of God and proclaim his merciful love to the ends of the earth. We pray to the Lord. That all people may experience meaning and dignity in their work and gain a just reward for their labor. We pray to the Lord. For an increase in vocations to the priesthood and the consecrated life, that the Lord may send more laborers into the harvest and encourage those who are already consecrated to him. We pray to the Lord. For all the dead, that they may enjoy the fullness of joy in God's presence, we pray to the Lord.
2: Lord, hear our prayer.
0: And we pray for our Holy Father, Leo XIV, who is undergoing surgery today. We pray for his recovery, for his strength and his protection. We pray to the Lord. And we pray for peace throughout the world, for an end to all wars, and for the peace and justice of Christ might reign, that world leaders might choose dialogue and diplomacy over armed conflicts. We pray to the Lord. In your mercy, Lord, direct the affairs of men so peaceably that your church may serve you in tranquility and joy. We make

0: Pray, brothers and sisters, that my sacrifice and yours may be acceptable to God, the Almighty Father. Accept, O Lord, the prayers of your faithful with the sacrificial offerings, that through these acts of devotedness, we may pass over to the glory of heaven. Through Christ our Lord.
1: Amen.
2: The Lord be with you.

You are indeed holy, O Lord, and all you have created rightly gives you praise. For through your Son, our Lord Jesus Christ, by the power and working of the Holy Spirit, you give life to all things and make them holy. And you never cease to gather a people to yourself, so that from the rising of the sun to its setting, a pure sacrifice may be offered to your name. Therefore, O Lord, we humbly implore you, by the same Spirit, graciously make holy these gifts we have brought to you for consecration, that they may become the body and blood of your Son, our Lord Jesus Christ, at whose command we celebrate these mysteries. From the night he was betrayed, he himself took bread, and giving you thanks, he said the blessing, broke the bread, and gave it to his disciples, saying, "Take this, all of you, and eat of it, for this is my body, which will be given up for you."

In a similar way, when supper was ended, he took the chalice, and giving you thanks, he said the blessing, and gave the chalice to his disciples, saying, "Take this, all of you, and drink from it, for this is the chalice of my blood, the blood of the new and eternal covenant, which will be poured out for you and for many for the forgiveness of sins. Do this in memory of me."

Therefore, O Lord, as we celebrate the memorial of the saving passion of your Son, his wondrous resurrection and ascension into heaven, and as we look forward to his second coming, we offer you in thanksgiving this holy and living sacrifice. Look, we pray, upon the oblation of your church, and recognizing the sacrificial victim by whose death you will to reconcile us to yourself, grant that we who are nourished by the body and blood of your Son and filled with his Holy Spirit may become one body, one spirit in Christ. May he make of us an eternal offering to you, so that we may obtain an inheritance with your elect, especially with the most blessed Virgin Mary, Mother of God, with blessed Joseph, her spouse, with your blessed apostles and glorious martyrs, with Saint Francis and with all the saints, on whose constant intercession in your presence we rely for unfailing help. May the sacrifice of our reconciliation, we pray, O Lord, advance the peace and salvation of all the world. Be pleased to confirm in faith and charity your pilgrim church on earth, with your servant Leo, our Pope, and Stephen, our Bishop, the order of bishops, all the clergy, and the entire people you have gained for your own. Listen graciously to the prayers of this family whom you have summoned before you. In your compassion, O merciful Father, gather to yourself all your children scattered throughout the world. To our departed brothers and sisters, and to all who were pleasing to you at their passing from this life, give kind admittance to your kingdom. There we hope to enjoy forever the fullness of your glory through Christ our Lord. Through me bestow on the world all that is good.

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0: The rich suffer want and go hungry, but those who seek the Lord lack no blessing.
1: For those who cannot now receive Jesus in the Blessed Sacrament, we offer the following prayer. Soul of Christ, sanctify me. Body of Christ, save me. Blood of Christ, inebriate me. Water from the side of Christ, wash me. Passion of Christ, strengthen me. O good Jesus, hear me. Within thy wounds, hide me. Suffer me not to be separated from thee. From the malicious enemy, defend me. In the hour of my death, call me, and bid me come to thee, that with thy saints I may praise thee for ever and ever. Amen.

Let us pray. We entreat your majesty most humbly, O Lord, that as you feed us with the nourishment which comes from the most holy body and blood of your Son, so you may make us sharers of his divine nature, who lives and reigns forever and ever. There will be a televised worldwide children's holy hour for the intention of praying for peace in the world, and all are welcome to join us for that. It will be at 9 a.m. Central Time, 10 a.m. Eastern Time. Dominus vobiscum. Benedicat vos omnipotens Deus, Pater et Filius et Spiritus Sanctus.

St. Michael, the Archangel, defend us in battle. Be our protection against the wickedness and snares of the devil. May God rebuke him, we humbly pray. And do thou, O Prince of the heavenly hosts, by the power of God, cast into hell Satan and all the evil spirits who prowl about the world seeking the ruin of souls. Amen.

0: Prayer for vocations. God our Father, who wills that all men be saved and come to the knowledge of your truth, we beg you to send laborers into your harvest and grant them grace to speak your word with all boldness, so that your word may spread and be glorified, and all nations may know you, the only God, and him whom you have sent, Jesus Christ, your Son, our Lord. Amen. Our Lady, Queen of the Americas, Mary, Mother of the Franciscan Missionaries of the Eternal Word, pray for us.
1: St. Vincent de Paul was born in France to a poor peasant family on April 24, 1581. Growing up, he was educated by the Franciscan friars and was ordained a priest in 1600. St. Vincent helped to reform clergy and prepare men for the priesthood through spiritual retreats and trainings. He traveled all over Europe preaching and serving the poor, and he established hospitals and evangelized to convicts. He founded a religious community of priests known as the Vincentians, as well as the Ladies of Charity, a lay institute of women. He also co-founded the Daughters of Charity, all of which serve the sick and the poor. He died on September 27, 1660, at the age of 80 in Paris. He was canonized on June 16, 1737 by Pope Clement XII. The St. Vincent de Paul Society, a Catholic organization dedicated to serving the poor, was established after his death in 1833. He is the patron saint of charities and horses. St. Vincent de Paul, pray for us.

In the summer of 2024, America witnessed a pilgrimage like none other in the history of the country. Tens of thousands of Catholics walked along four pilgrim routes, forming a cross that covered the United States as they made their way to the city of Indianapolis. It was the National Eucharistic Revival. The goal was simple but profound: renew the church by enkindling a living relationship with the Lord Jesus Christ in the Holy Eucharist. A three-year grassroots movement sponsored by the U.S. Catholic bishops, the revival launched on the Feast of Corpus Christi in 2022 and led to the four great pilgrim journeys across America, culminating with the 10th National Eucharistic Congress, a profound moment that brought together in prayer the whole Catholic family in the United States. The revival goes on, of course, with the 2026 pilgrimage in honor of America's 250th year and under the theme, One Nation Under God. The route will extend through most of the 13 original colonies and will conclude over the 4th of July weekend in Philadelphia in honor of the 250th anniversary of the Declaration of Independence. It is our chance to honor the founding of the country, but also to remind ourselves that the true source and summit of our Christian life is the body, blood, soul, and divinity of our Lord Jesus Christ.

Let's say a little tiny prayer, okay, right now. Lord God, teach us how to pray. Teach us that every sigh that comes from our heart in times of desperation and anxiety and frustration reaches up to Thee as a cry for help. Teach us that every desire before we are aware of it, that every word we form and speak, You are aware of before we know it. Teach us how to trust. That though we seek and search and knock, let us be so humble of heart that we are confident, trusting, and joyful over whatever You give us, knowing You alone know what's best for us. I ask this in the name of Jesus and through the intercession of Mary, His Holy Mother. Amen.

We honor and love the Immaculate Virgin Mary for two fundamental reasons. The first is that she is the first disciple to believe in the good news. When the angel Gabriel announces the astonishing fact that God has chosen her to be the mother of his son, she gives her fiat. She says yes. She hands her life over to the will of the Father. She believes. And the Word became flesh and dwelt among us. Secondly, we honor her as the mother of God. The Council of Ephesus calls her Theotokos, Greek for literally God-bearer. Blessed Virgin Mary is the sacred intersection where the Holy Spirit intersects our untainted humanity, and so God becomes a human being. Mary is our mother and our queen. She prays for us, she loves us, she makes intercession for us. We see in her the perfection of our own humanity and the possibility of discipleship, a discipleship that takes us from the manger at Christmas to the cross on Good Friday to the glory of the resurrection, to Pentecost in the upper room. She is the mother of the church, and she walks with us on our sacred pilgrimage to the Father's house.

0: So, Joan, in what language did your angel speak to you?
1: In a language better than yours.
0: Do you believe in God, Joan?
1: Better than you. I have come by order of the King of Heaven to make sure the Dauphin is crowned King of France.
2: Joan of Arc was born on the Feast of the Epiphany in a tiny French village during the war between England and France. Her early years were shaped through the guidance of St. Catherine, St. Margaret, and St. Michael the Archangel. It was through these saints that Joan was urged to follow the path that God had chosen for her life. By their urgings, she was convinced to go to the true heir to the French throne and to inspire his armies to victory over the forces of evil. After much opposition, Joan was made part of a small army that successfully ended the siege of Orléans. Dressed in her shining white armor, she and her faithful warriors enjoyed a series of military victories during which the true King of France was able to reclaim his throne. Then in 1430, Joan was captured by her enemies, who sold her to the English to be tried by a church court. Her captors sought to discredit her claim that she was moved by God. The court found Joan guilty and sentenced her to be burned at the stake. She was 19 years old. Joan was later exonerated of guilt and eventually canonized and declared the patron saint of France. Today, Saint Joan of Arc is a symbol of boldness and purity for all the world. O Christ Jesus, I acknowledge thee, King of the universe. All that has been created has been made for thee. Exercise upon me all thy rights. I renew all my baptismal promises, renouncing Satan and all his works and pomps. I promise to live a good Christian life and to do all in my power to procure the triumphs of the rights of God and thy church. Divine Heart of Jesus, I offer thee my poor actions in order to obtain that all hearts may acknowledge thy sacred kingship, and that thus the reign of thy peace may be established throughout the universe. Amen.
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4: Please join us in this rosary as we pray for Pope Leo's swift recovery and the medical staff entrusted with his care.

In the name of the Father, and of the Son, and of the Holy Spirit, I would like to welcome all of you to this Holy Rosary, which is going to be broadcast on the internet and on EWTN. Wherever you are, whether in Lourdes or far abroad, let us join together in prayer. Since the apparition of the Virgin Mary to Saint Bernadette in this very same place, millions, including many saints and popes,

0: come to pray and ask for God's mercy. Let us join together in praying the sorrowful mysteries of the Holy Rosary and ask the Virgin Mary, Mother of Mercy, to comfort us and cure us of our infirmities, both spiritual and corporal. The prayer requests we have received from you over the internet and social networks have been placed in a box, which is now going to be laid on the altar of the Grotto. May the Virgin Mary give courage and hope to those in trouble. I believe in God, the Father Almighty, Creator of heaven and earth, and in Jesus Christ, His only Son, our Lord, who was conceived by the Holy Spirit, born of the Virgin Mary, suffered under Pontius Pilate, was crucified, died and was buried. He descended into hell. On the third day He rose again from the dead. He ascended into heaven and is seated at the right hand of God the Father Almighty. From there He will come to judge the living and the dead. I believe in the Holy Spirit, the Holy Catholic Church, the communion of saints, the forgiveness of sins, the resurrection of the body, and life everlasting. Amen. As Pope Leo had asked us all to offer the rosary during this month of October for the world peace, let us pray for world peace as well as for the good health of our Pope Leo. Our Father who art in heaven, hallowed be thy name, thy kingdom come, thy will be done on earth as it is in heaven.
1: Give us this day our daily bread, and forgive us our trespasses, as we forgive those who trespass against us. And lead us not into temptation, but deliver us from evil. Amen.
0: Hail Mary, full of grace, the Lord is with thee. Blessed art thou among women, and blessed is the fruit of thy womb, Jesus.
1: Holy Mary, Mother of God, pray for us sinners, now and at the hour of our death. Amen.
0: Hail Mary, full of grace, the Lord is with thee. Blessed art thou among women, and blessed is the fruit of thy womb, Jesus.
1: Holy Mary, Mother of God, pray for us sinners, now and at the hour of our death. Amen.
0: Hail Mary, full of grace, the Lord is with thee. Blessed art thou among women, and blessed is the fruit of thy womb, Jesus.
1: Holy Mary, Mother of God, pray for us sinners, now and at the hour of our death. Amen.
0: Glory be to the Father, and to the Son, and to the Holy Spirit.
1: As it was in the beginning, is now, and ever shall be, world without end. Amen.
0: The first sorrowful mystery, the agony in the garden. From the Gospel according to St. Luke, Jesus said, Father, if you are willing, remove this cup from me, yet not my will, but yours be done. Then an angel from heaven appeared to him and gave him strength. O Lord, we offer you this mystery in praise of your agony, and we pray for all those who are overwhelmed by anxiety or depression. May they be embraced by the angels.
2: Our Father, who art in heaven, hallowed be thy name. Thy kingdom come, thy will be done, on earth as it is in heaven.
1: Give us this day our daily bread, and forgive us our trespasses, as we forgive those who trespass against us. And lead us not into temptation, but deliver us from evil.
2: Hail Mary, full of grace, the Lord is with thee. Blessed art thou among women, and blessed is the fruit of thy womb, Jesus.
1: Holy Mary, Mother of God, pray for us sinners, now and at the hour of our death. Amen.
2: Hail Mary, full of grace, the Lord is with thee. Blessed art thou among women, and blessed is the fruit of thy womb, Jesus.
1: Holy Mary, Mother of God, pray for us sinners, now and at the hour of our death. Amen.
2: Hail Mary, full of grace, the Lord is with thee. Blessed art thou among women, and blessed is the fruit of thy womb, Jesus.
1: Holy Mary, Mother of God, pray for us sinners, now and at the hour of our death. Amen.

0: Hail Mary, full of grace, the Lord is with thee. Blessed art thou among women, and blessed is the fruit of thy womb, Jesus.
1: Holy Mary, Mother of God,

0: Blessed is the fruit of thy womb, Jesus.
1: Holy Mary, Mother of God, pray for us sinners, now and at the hour of our death. Amen.
0: Hail Mary, full of grace, the Lord is with thee. Blessed art thou among women, and blessed is the fruit of thy womb, Jesus.
1: Holy Mary, Mother of God, pray for us sinners, now and at the hour of our death. Amen.
0: Hail Mary, full of grace, the Lord is with thee. Blessed art thou among women, and blessed is the fruit of thy womb, Jesus.
1: Holy Mary, Mother of God, pray for us sinners, now and at the hour of our death. Amen.
0: Hail Mary, full of grace, the Lord is with thee. Blessed art thou among women, and blessed is the fruit of thy womb, Jesus.
1: Holy Mary, Mother of God, pray for us sinners, now and at the hour of our death.
0: Hail Mary, full of grace, the Lord is with thee. Blessed art thou among women, and blessed is the fruit of thy womb, Jesus.
1: Holy Mary, Mother of God, pray for us sinners, now and at the hour of our death. Amen.
0: Glory be to the Father, and to the Son, and to the Holy Spirit.
1: As it was in the beginning, is now, and ever shall be, world without end. Amen.
0: O Mary, conceived without sin, pray for us who have recourse to thee.
2: The second sorrowful mystery, the scourging at the pillar. From the Gospel according to St. John, then Pilate took Jesus and heard him scourged. O Lord, we offer you this mystery in praise of your scourging, and we pray for those suffering from disability or illness, may Jesus heal and comfort them.
3: Our Father, who art in heaven, hallowed be thy name. Thy kingdom come, thy will be done on earth as it is in heaven.
1: Give us this day our daily bread, and forgive us our trespasses, as we forgive those who trespass against us. And lead us not into temptation, but deliver us from evil.
3: Hail Mary, full of grace, the Lord is with thee. Blessed art thou among women, and blessed is the fruit of thy womb, Jesus.
1: Holy Mary, Mother of God, pray for us sinners, now and at the hour of our death. Amen.
3: Hail Mary, full of grace, the Lord is with thee. Blessed art thou among women, and blessed is the fruit of thy womb, Jesus.
1: Holy Mary, Mother of God, pray for us sinners, now and at the hour of our death.
3: Hail Mary, full of grace, the Lord is with thee. Blessed art thou among women, and blessed is the fruit of thy womb, Jesus.
1: Holy Mary, Mother of God, pray for us sinners, now and at the hour of our death. Amen.
3: Hail Mary, full of grace, the Lord is with thee. Blessed art thou among women, and blessed is the fruit of thy womb, Jesus.
1: Holy Mary, Mother of God, pray for us sinners, now and at the hour of our death. Amen.
3: Hail Mary, full of grace, the Lord is with thee. Blessed art thou among women, and blessed is the fruit of thy womb, Jesus.
1: Holy Mary, Mother of God, pray for us sinners, now and at the hour of our death. Amen.
3: Hail Mary, full of grace, the Lord is with thee. Blessed art thou among women, and blessed is the fruit of thy womb, Jesus.
1: Holy Mary, Mother of God, pray for us sinners, now and at the hour of our death. Amen.
3: Hail Mary, full of grace, the Lord is with thee. Blessed art thou among women, and blessed is the fruit of thy womb, Jesus.
1: Holy Mary, Mother of God, pray for us sinners, now and at the hour of our death. Amen.
3: Hail Mary, full of grace, the Lord is with thee. Blessed art thou among women, and blessed is the fruit of thy womb, Jesus.
1: Holy Mary, Mother of God, pray for us sinners, now and at the hour of our death. Amen.
3: Hail Mary, full of grace, the Lord is with thee. Blessed art thou among women, and blessed is the fruit of thy womb, Jesus.
1: Holy Mary, Mother of God, pray for us sinners, now and at the hour of our death. Amen.
3: Hail Mary, full of grace, the Lord is with thee. Blessed art thou among women, and blessed is the fruit of thy womb, Jesus.
1: Holy Mary, Mother of God, pray for us sinners, now and at the hour of our death. Amen.
3: Glory be to the Father, and to the Son, and to the Holy Spirit.
1: As it was in the beginning, is now, and ever shall be, world without end. Amen.
3: O Mary, conceive without sin.
1: Pray
4: pray for us.

0: recourse to thee.
1: The third sorrowful mystery, the crowning with thorns. Jesus said to Pilate, "For this I came into the world, to testify to the truth. Everyone who belongs to the truth listens to my voice." O Lord, we offer you this mystery in praise of the crowning with thorns, and we pray for those who govern our nations, may they listen to the voice of Christ.
2: Our Father, who art in heaven, hallowed be thy name. Thy kingdom come, thy will be done on earth as it is in heaven.
0: Give us this day our daily bread, and forgive us our trespasses, as we forgive those who trespass against us. And lead us not into temptation, but deliver us from evil.
2: Hail Mary, full of grace, the Lord is with thee. Blessed art thou among women, and blessed is the fruit of thy womb, Jesus.
0: Holy Mary, Mother of God, pray for us sinners, now and at the hour of our death. Amen.
2: Hail Mary, full of grace, the Lord is with thee. Blessed art thou among women, and blessed is the fruit of thy womb, Jesus.
0: Holy Mary, Mother of God, pray for us sinners, now and at the hour of our death. Amen.
2: Hail Mary, full of grace, the Lord is with thee. Blessed art thou among women, and blessed the fruit of thy womb, Jesus.
0: Holy Mary, Mother of God, pray for us sinners, now and at the hour of our death. Amen.
2: Hail Mary, full of grace, the Lord is with thee. Blessed art thou among women, and blessed is the fruit of thy womb, Jesus.
0: Holy Mary, Mother of God, pray for us sinners, now and at the hour of our death. Amen.
2: Hail Mary, full of grace, the Lord is with thee. Blessed art thou among women, and blessed the fruit of thy womb, Jesus.
0: Holy Mary, Mother of God, pray for us sinners, now and at the hour of our death. Amen.
2: Hail Mary, full of grace, the Lord is with thee. Blessed art thou among women, and blessed the fruit of thy womb, Jesus.
0: Holy Mary, Mother of God, pray for us sinners, now and at the hour of our death. Amen.
2: Hail Mary, full of grace, the Lord is with thee. Blessed art thou among women, and blessed the fruit of thy womb, Jesus.
0: Holy Mary, Mother of God, pray for us sinners, now and at the hour of our death. Amen.
2: Hail Mary, full of grace, the Lord is with thee. Blessed art thou among women, and blessed is the fruit of thy womb, Jesus.
0: Holy Mary, Mother of God, pray for us sinners, now and at the hour of our death. Amen.
2: Hail Mary, full of grace, the Lord is with thee. Blessed art thou among women, and blessed the fruit of thy womb, Jesus.
0: Holy Mary, Mother of God, pray for us sinners, now and at the hour of our death. Amen.
2: Hail Mary, full of grace, the Lord is with thee. Blessed art thou among women, and blessed the fruit of thy womb, Jesus.
0: Holy Mary, Mother of God, pray for us sinners, now and at the hour of our death. Amen.
2: Glory be to the Father, and to the Son, and to the Holy Spirit.
0: As it was in the beginning, is now, and ever shall be, world without end. Amen.
2: O Mary, conceived without sin, pray for us who
0: have recourse to thee.
1: The fourth sorrowful mystery, the carrying of the cross. From the Gospel according to St. John. So they took Jesus, and carrying the cross by himself, he went out to what is called the place of the skull, which in Hebrew is called Golgotha. O Lord, we offer you this mystery in praise of the carrying of the cross, and we pray for those who are overwhelmed by their crosses. May Mary be with them.
3: Our Father, who art in heaven, hallowed be thy name. Thy kingdom come, thy will be done on earth as it is in heaven.
0: Give us this day our daily bread, and forgive us our trespasses, as we forgive those who trespass against us. And lead us not into temptation, but deliver us from evil.
3: Hail Mary, full of grace, the Lord is with thee. Blessed art thou among women, and blessed is the fruit of thy womb, Jesus.
0: Holy Mary, Mother of God, pray for us sinners, now and at the hour of our death.
3: Hail Mary, full of grace, the Lord is with thee. Blessed art thou among women, and

0: Blessed is the fruit of thy womb, Jesus.
1: Holy Mary, Mother of God, pray for us sinners, now and at the hour of our death. Amen.
0: Hail Mary, full of grace, the Lord is with thee. Blessed art thou among women, and blessed is the fruit of thy womb, Jesus.
1: Holy Mary, Mother of God, pray for us sinners, now and at the hour of our death. Amen.
0: Hail Mary, full of grace, the Lord is with thee. Blessed art thou among women, and blessed is the fruit of thy womb, Jesus.
1: Holy Mary, Mother of God, pray for us sinners, now and at the hour of our death.
0: Hail Mary, full of grace, the Lord is with thee. Blessed art thou among women, and blessed is the fruit of thy womb, Jesus.
1: Holy Mary, Mother of God, pray for us sinners, now and at the hour of our death. Amen.
0: Hail Mary, full of grace, the Lord is with thee. Blessed art thou among women, and blessed is the fruit of thy womb, Jesus.
1: Holy Mary, Mother of God, pray for us sinners, now and at the hour of our death.
0: Hail Mary, full of grace, the Lord is with thee. Blessed art thou among women, and blessed is the fruit of thy womb, Jesus.
1: Holy Mary, Mother of God, pray for us sinners, now and at the hour of our death. Amen.
0: Hail Mary, full of grace, the Lord is with thee. Blessed art thou among women, and blessed is the fruit of thy womb, Jesus.
1: Holy Mary, Mother of God, pray for us sinners, now and at the hour of our death.
0: Hail Mary, full of grace, the Lord is with thee. Blessed art thou among women, and blessed is the fruit of thy womb, Jesus.
1: Holy Mary, Mother of God, pray for us sinners, now and at the hour of our death. Amen.
0: Hail Mary, full of grace, the Lord is with thee. Blessed art thou among women, and blessed is the fruit of thy womb, Jesus.
1: Holy Mary, Mother of God, pray for us sinners,
0: Glory be to the Father, and to the Son, and to the Holy Spirit.
1: As it was in the beginning, is now, and ever shall be, world without end. Amen.
0: O Mary, conceived without sin,
1: pray for us without recourse to thee.
2: The fifth sorrowful mystery, the crucifixion. From the Gospel according to St. Luke, Jesus said, Father, into your hands I commend my spirit. O Lord, we offer you this mystery in praise of your crucifixion, and we pray for those who are dying. May they abandon themselves into the hands of the Father.
3: O Father, who art in heaven, hallowed be thy name. Thy kingdom come, thy will be done on earth as it is in heaven.
1: Give us this day our daily and forgive us our trespasses, as we forgive those who trespass against us. And lead us not into temptation, but deliver us from evil.
3: Hail Mary, full of grace, the Lord is with thee. Blessed are you among women, and blessed is the fruit of thy womb, Jesus.
1: Holy Mary, Mother of God, pray for us sinners, now and at the hour of our death. Amen.
3: Hail Mary, full of grace, the Lord is with thee. Blessed are you among women, and blessed is the fruit of thy womb, Jesus.
1: Holy Mary, Mother of God, pray for us sinners, now and at the hour of our death. Amen.
3: Hail Mary, full of grace, the Lord is with thee. Blessed are you among women, and blessed is the fruit of thy womb, Jesus.
1: Holy Mary, Mother of God, pray for us sinners, now and at the hour of our death.
3: Hail Mary, full of grace, the Lord is with thee. Blessed are you among women, and blessed is the fruit of thy womb, Jesus.
1: Holy Mary, Mother of God, pray for us sinners, now and at the hour of our death. Amen.
3: Hail Mary, full of grace, the Lord is with thee. Blessed are you among women, and blessed is the fruit of thy womb, Jesus.
1: Holy Mary, Mother of God, pray for us sinners,
4: Amen. Hail Mary, full of grace, the Lord is with thee. Blessed art thou amongst women, and blessed is the fruit of thy womb, Jesus.
1: Holy Mary, Mother of God, pray for us sinners, now and at the hour of our death. Amen.
4: Hail Mary, full of grace, the Lord is with thee. Blessed art thou amongst women, and blessed is the fruit of thy womb, Jesus.

0: Holy Mary, full of grace, the Lord is with thee. Blessed art thou amongst women, and blessed is the fruit of thy womb, Jesus.
1: Holy Mary, Mother of God, pray for us sinners, now and at the hour of our death. Amen.
0: Hail Mary, full of grace, the Lord is with thee. Blessed art thou amongst women, and blessed is the fruit of thy womb, Jesus.
1: Holy Mary, Mother of God, pray for us sinners, now and at the hour of our death. Amen.
0: Hail Mary, full of grace, the Lord is with thee. Blessed art thou amongst women, and blessed is the fruit of thy womb, Jesus.
1: Holy Mary, Mother of God, pray for us sinners, now and at the hour of our death. Amen.
0: O Mary, glory be to the Father, and to the Son, and to the Holy Spirit.
1: As it was in the beginning, is now, and ever shall be, world without end. Amen.
0: O Mary, conceived without sin,
1: pray for us who have recourse to thee.
2: Let us pray. Lord, fill our hearts with your love. And as you revealed to us by an angel the coming of your Son as man, so lead us through his suffering and death to the glory of his resurrection. For he lives and reigns with you in the unity of the Holy Spirit, God forever and ever.
1: Amen.
2: The Lord be with you. May Almighty God bless you, the Father, and the Son, and the Holy Spirit.
1: Amen.
2: Hail, Holy Queen, Mother of Mercy, hail our life, our sweetness, and our hope. To thee do we cry, poor banished children of Eve. To thee do we send up our sighs, mourning and weeping, in this valley of tears. Turn then, O most gracious Advocate, thine eyes of mercy towards us, and after this our exile, show unto us the blessed fruit of thy womb, Jesus, O clement, O loving, O sweet Virgin Mary. Pray for us, O Holy Mother of God.
1: That we may be made worthy of the promises of Christ.
2: Our Lady of Lourdes,
1: pray for us.
2: Our Lady of Lourdes,
1: pray for us.
2: Our Lady of Lourdes,
1: pray for us.
2: Saint Bernadette,
1: pray for us.
2: In the name of the Father, and of the Son, and of the Holy Spirit.
1: Amen.

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0: Hello, dear ones. This is Jim.
1: And I'm Joy.
0: And we're the Pintos. We're speaking to you today about the fruit of the Holy Spirit, and in particular, the first fruit of the Holy Spirit, which is love. The Word of God teaches us, and Jesus Christ exemplified it, that God is love. In the midst of the community of the Father, Son, and Holy Spirit is God's community, His love, His sweet fellowship. We are made from that love, from divine love, and we've been called to love. And so the greatest gift that He could give to us is His divine love. All the things that we do in our marriage, building community in our family, serving the church, serving the world, assumes that this is all flowing from the mighty and the great love of God. This is love, not that we love God, but that God has loved us and gave His Son to be the sacrifice for our lives. And this love is in us through the power of the Holy Spirit, through the fruit of His love living within us and between us in our marriage and in our families.
1: And in love, knowing that it is sacrificial, because Jesus, the King of Kings and the Lord of Lords, loved us so much that He went

0: to the cross to die for your sins and mine. The Word of God tells us this, that love is patient and love is kind. And it does not envy, it does not boast. It is not proud and it's not rude. It's not self-seeking. It is not easily angered. It keeps no record of wrongs. Love does not delight in evil, but rejoices with the truth, always protects, always trusts, always hopes, always perseveres. Love never fails. So we have this reading from the Word of God that God would say to us, this is how we ought to love. This is how we ought to be. He gives us instructions. He gives us the manual to say, my children, do it this way. You know, I had a wonderful mother. She was a mother of 8 children, and she was such a holy woman of God. She wasn't perfect. She was my mother. And she taught me how to sacrifice, how to lay down my life for her family. She did that, and I learned how to do that in our marriage and with our children. You know, when my mother was very ill with cancer, and she had brain tumors, and she was nearing death, the sacrifice that people say, oh, well, what did you do with your mom? For 9 days, I slept in a hospital, 24 hours, 7 days a week, to be with her, because I made a promise that I didn't want my mother to die alone. And so out of that, of all the sacrifice of the years that she laid down, how many times did she spend sleepless nights with me? It was just a return of love that she gave to me. And I kept my promise. My mother never died alone. And we were there with her. And so that's what love does. It sacrifices. It gives up your own life that someone else might be comforted, that someone else might be healed, restored, that you're showing goodness and kindness and patience, and above all, that you're being the most loving human being that you can be.
1: Well, you might say, well, how am I going to do that? Well, in a sense, you're not. The Holy Spirit within you will work that work of divine love within you. Just abide in His love, and He will help you to believe all things, bear all things, and hope all things, and love will prevail. Love never ends. God bless you. God bless your marriages, and God bless your families.

0: to you. 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
1: Hello, everyone, and welcome to Women of Grace. I'm Johnette Williams. God often chooses the seemingly most unremarkable individuals to be the greatest conduits of His mercy and grace. And such is the case with Blessed Solanus Casey. Called to priesthood, his weak formal education made academics difficult for him, and the diocesan seminary suggested he consider a religious order instead. There, he could become a simplex priest with limited priestly duties. He joined the Capuchin Order in Detroit and was ordained on July 24, 1904, in Appleton, Wisconsin. And the rest, well, the rest is history. God worked through Father Solanus Casey in magnanimous ways and continues to work through his intercession to this day. Father Edward Foley, vice postulator of the canonization cause of Blessed Solanus Casey, is with us today to tell us about this remarkable man of God.

The determining factor for the Catholic Church to declare a person worthy of consideration for canonization is heroic virtue. Heroic virtue comes packaged

0: in numbers of ways. Some make the ultimate witness through martyrdom. Others traverse the highways and byways with evangelistic zeal, no matter the cost. And there are those who live quiet, near-hidden lives of obedience, humility, and fidelity to the faith. Blessed Solanus Casey's heroic virtue falls into the latter category. Here to tell us about the man, his moment, and the marvelous miracles worked by way of his intercession is Father Edward Foley, a Capuchin friar and vice postulator of the cause of the canonization of Blessed Solanus Casey. Let's welcome Father Foley. Father, welcome to Women of Grace. It's so good to have you here.
1: It's great to be here.
0: Thank you. I've so enjoyed talking with you. We've had a lovely conversation. Yeah. And, you know, I'll tell you, I have a special affection for Blessed Solanus Casey, largely due to your predecessor as vice postulator, and that was Brother Leo Wallenweber, who would come with Brother Richard to the Diocese of St. Petersburg every year for the Solanus Casey Guild that was there.
1: Sure.
0: And I had the good pleasure of interviewing them every time they would come, and they would let me know they were coming, and we'd get everything set up. And I'll tell you, through their stories and the history that they would share with my listeners at that time, you know, I just grew this affection in my heart. Mm-hmm. And of course, you have a deep affection for Blessed Solanus Casey because you're a confrere of his, though you never knew him, right?
1: No, yeah. Right. I entered the Capuchins in 1966, and he had died in 57. So, and even when I entered the order, there was not a lot of talk about him among the friars as much as the people. It was the people who raised him up, and so it was only later on in my community that I began to know him and then read about him and then study him. And then he's quite an amazing character, really.
0: He is. And I want you to share with us about him. And I want all of you to know that we've got some beautiful, beautiful materials available for you. EWTN's religious catalog has this one, Memorable Graces, Testimonies, Memories, Anecdotes, and Favors Granted Through the Intercession of Blessed Father Solanus Casey. And our guest today, Father Edward Foley, writes the introduction to this beautiful little book, which is really quite amazing to read. It's a fast read. I couldn't put it down. I read it basically all but about 10 pages in one sitting. So you're going to want to get a copy of this. But I want to send you out to other locations where you can purchase books. I know that this is available for you out there, booksellers on the internet. Gratitude and Grit, The Life of Blessed Solanus Casey, written by Brother Leo Wallenweber. It's a wonderful book. And this, I don't think, is quite available to the public yet, right?
1: Well, I think we may be sold out.
0: Sold out. So you're going to want to watch for this one to come back into print. This is Journey to Holiness, a pilgrimage through the Solanus Casey Center that is built in Detroit.
1: It's
0: right?
1: In Detroit.
0: It's there. And we're going to be talking about all of this today. But, you know, Father, take us into the life of a Capuchin so that we can get a sense of your religious order and the way in which Blessed Solanus Casey, I think, was crafted into holiness by the Lord.
1: So the Capuchins are of Franciscan reform. When the 16th century Reformation was happening, besides the reforms that were moving outside the Catholic Church, many religious communities were going through reform. So the Carmelites went through a reform, the OFMs went through a reform. So we were a 16th century reform. Our approach at that point was we were the more a severe and stricter reading of Francis. Francis wrote a rule that's very simple. We had to memorize it in order that we could make vows. And like the first chapter is, this is the rule and life of the friars minor, to live the gospel of our Lord Jesus Christ, living in obedience without property and in chastity. That's it. So it's a kind of a spiritual essay. And over the centuries, people have written constitutions on this essay. And so eventually there were three major first orders, OFM, Order Friar Minor, Order OFM Conventual, and OFM Capuchin. In the United States, and this is going to play into the story of Solanus, that there were actually two German-speaking Swiss diocesan priests who brought a German novice master with them, and they came to Mount Calvary, Wisconsin, and that's how our province started. And so

0: have Swiss roots, German speaking, and we were, even when I entered the community in 66, we were much stricter. Mm-hmm. I mean, I remember going to a Eucharistic Congress, and we saw other novices who had watches on, and we were shocked. That scandalized, actually. But now the interesting thing is that now the three First Order, along with the Third Order regulars, are trying to, they were separated in 1570, and now we're trying to get back together and say, how do we operate as a community of Franciscans and not simply these individual jurisdictions?
1: Yes. Well, that's a fascinating history. And of course, you know, we know that there are offshoots of the Franciscans. We have, of course, our friars here, right? So they adopt a role or a portion of the role as a part of their own constitution. Right. But, you know, Solanas, it's interesting because he was from Wisconsin.
0: He was.
1: And, you know, do you believe that that is why when the seminary suggested he go to a religious order, he went to the Capuchins? Was he familiar with them?
0: He was from Wisconsin. He, you know, was a farm kid. And eventually had this experience that he thought he had a vocation, and he went to the seminary, and he wasn't very good in academics. And so the Capuchins had major foundations in Milwaukee.
1: Okay.
0: So they were known, they were a known entity. Though when, after Solanas had left the seminary and he went to visit the Capuchins, he wasn't very impressed with them. He didn't like the beards. We were required actually my novitiate in 1966, we were the first ones that were not allowed to wear a beard, because in 66 it had too much Che Guevara kind of, you know, radical images to it. And you know what the 60s were like.
1: I do.
0: Yeah. You've read about them.
1: Oh, yes. It's true. Exactly. Historically, I know.
0: So he wasn't real impressed. The Capuchins did shape his spirituality, but also his family did. And he stayed very, very close to his family. And so he was discerning, should he do this? And he went home and did a novena with his mother and I believe his sister, mm-hmm, around the Feast of the Immaculate Conception. And it was them praying the novena that he got this voice. Now, who knows what that means, but this urging, this, and the text was basically, go to Detroit. And that's our center. That's where the novitiate was. So it was the, certainly, him being in Wisconsin, certainly being close to the seminary. Actually, I went to that seminary. I mean, we sent our people to there eventually. But it's what's happenstance and what's the Holy Spirit is.
1: Yes. Well, I like to think that prompting came from the Holy Spirit, because he made his home there with the Capuchins, right?
0: He did.
1: And he came from a large family.
0: 16 kids.
1: 16 children.
0: He was 6 of 16.
1: Yeah, so there he is. He's almost smack dab in the middle of that, you know? Very faithful family.
0: Oh, that he would tell stories about, for example, when some of the older kids would go in with the father to Mass. They didn't have enough room to take everybody on the wagon, so the family would stay home and pray. And so I like to think that his spirituality is not a Capuchin spirituality as much as it's a Capuchin Casey spirituality, because his family, and he stayed close to his family throughout his entire life. I mean, his brother presided at the funeral.
1: Wow.
0: And the correspondence, I mean, all of his writings are online. On our website, and he's continuously writing to his brothers and his sisters. He's worried about the one brother who joins the Capuchins and is having trouble. I mean, he's very connected to his family.
1: Yeah, that is such a beautiful thing. And, you know, here we are, we live in a day and time when the family is under such attack from all quarters. And we see the strength that comes by way of that, those early years of formation,
0: right,
1: that can only come in a family of faith. You know, and it's interesting too, because when he, you know, is basically invited out of the diocesan seminary, which is a nice way to put it, I suppose.
0: He was expelled.
1: He was expelled, okay. you know, but he didn't give up. on this prompting that he had and this call. But he becomes a

0: Simplex priest. Now that's an interesting, right. It's an interesting phraseology that right. not many are familiar with. What is a simplex priest?
1: Well, actually, simplex is not, there is no ordination for a simplex. Everybody is ordained with the capacity to hear confessions, to preach, to baptize, to witness marriages. But you also need faculties, and the faculties come from the bishop. And so, for example, even though I am a priest in good standing, if I came down to Birmingham and if I wanted to publicly witness a marriage, I would need faculties from the local bishop, right? So because Solanus had difficulties with his studies, part of it, of course, is he didn't graduate from grade school until he was 19.
0: Oh, from right. grade school.
1: From grade school.
0: Oh, my gracious,
1: because
0: okay.
1: Because he was a farm kid.
0: Yes.
1: Then he, like others, he left the farm to make money because there were 16 of them.
0: Right.
1: And so he didn't actually graduate from high school or grade school until he was 19. So when he went to seminary at 19 in Milwaukee, he started as a freshman in high school.
0: Oh, gracious.
1: So his classmates were all younger than he. And he started out well, but part of it was the language. It was German-speaking, Latin. He was an Irish kid. But also, they said that he wasn't very, very good in digging into, getting underneath the text, doing the kind of analytical work. So he had that same problem when he joined the Capuchins. And they said, you're a lovely guy. You have obviously are on a path to holiness, but we're not sure that you can hear confessions or preach dogmatic kinds of homilies. So twice in his career as a young Capuchin, he wrote a letter, an oath basically, a testament saying, I will do whatever my superiors decide, whatever is best. So they did ordain him in 1904, but he was not given permission to hear confessions. He never heard a confession in his life. He was not given permission to preach dogmatically. Though he did what the Capuchins would call fervorinos, he did preach. But his ministry was largely, interesting way to think about priesthood, it was largely not sacramental.
0: Isn't that
1: it? It was sacramental in the much broader sense.
0: You know, there's so much to share, and we have to go to a break, but even as you share this about him, what absolute humility. I mean, you know, and Brother Leo says, you know, grit. You know, grit. He hung in there. I mean, he hung in there with his education, even though he was 19 when he graduated from elementary school. He hung in there as an older person in the freshman class, right? He hung in there despite the fact that things were difficult. And also humble. I will do whatever my superiors tell me. Just absolute dying to self for the sake of
1: And he
0: vocation.
1: Did it with gratitude.
0: Yeah.
1: He kept saying, thanks be to God, thanks be to God. He was not depressed by this. He was not somebody who sulked. His gratitude was one of the most characteristic. When you go through his writings, he's always writing Deo gratias, thanks be to God.
0: Beautiful.
1: This sense of gratitude.
0: Just so lovely. But it's interesting how God works good out of all things that we could look at as disappointment. Because had he been busy about other things, he might not have been the porter. Mm-hmm. And being the doorkeeper is what really began to make the difference.
1: Absolutely.
0: It's where the miracles came, friends, right. Answering the door. More with Father Edward Foley on the other side of the break as we continue to discover this beautiful Blessed of the Church, Blessed Solanus Casey. Stay with us.

0: In this confusing world, only Christ can lead us back to truth, beauty, and purpose. 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Then, move with him through the streets of Midtown Manhattan. Holy Mass and Eucharistic procession from St. Patrick's Cathedral. 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

0: welcome Pierce Benefield, a former evangelical Protestant, to share what led him home to the Catholic Church. 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
1: I believe in God, the Father Almighty, creator of heaven and earth, and in Jesus Christ, his only Son, our Lord. He was conceived by the Holy Spirit and born of the Virgin Mary. He suffered under Pontius Pilate, was crucified, died, and was buried. He descended into hell. On the third day, he rose again. He ascended into heaven and is seated at the right hand of God, the Father Almighty. He will come again to judge the living and the dead. I believe in the Holy Spirit, the Holy Catholic Church, the communion of saints, the forgiveness of sins, the resurrection of the body, and life everlasting. Amen.

0: Welcome back, friends. We're visiting with our guest today, Father Edward Foley. He has written the introduction to this lovely book that we have available for you at EWTN's Religious Catalog, Memorable Graces, Testimonies, Memories, Anecdotes, and Favors Granted Through the Intercession of Blessed Father Solanus Casey. And these are real letters. These are real testimonies written by the people who received these divine and holy favors through the intercession of Blessed Solanus Casey. All kinds of categories of healings you'll read about here. And as I said to you at the beginning of the program, it's a very quick read, but I'll tell you what isn't quick. It will stay with you a long time. It's not quick in leaving. You will go back again and again and again. And I have a feeling that Blessed Solanus Casey will become for you what he's become for me, one of those beautiful, beautiful saints of the church on his way to canonization that has really impacted my life. And, you know, it is remarkable, but as we were talking prior to the break there, Father, you know, Solanus was not able to operate with all of the faculties of a priest, but in a certain way, it's because God had a very particular mission in mind for him. And this mission was born by the humble service of a doorkeeper. So share with us doorkeepers in general in religious life. Who is that? What is that? And what position do they hold really within the community?
1: Well, it's actually an ancient order in the church. And it eventually became one of the what was called minor orders, or one of the steps to priesthood. So you became a porter, an acolyte, an exorcist. There were these what were called minor orders before you got subdiaconate, diaconate, and priesthood. So it's really an ancient tradition. And then in many religious communities that the people would go to the monastery, and they would have their needs. They would want to seek spiritual guidance, or they'd want to go to confession, or they'd want to. So it was always important that you had somebody out there that made people feel welcome. And they also didn't quite know what else to do with him. He was like in charge of the sacristy, and he had the altar boys. And sometimes he liked it. Sometimes he said they weren't so good when he'd take them to a baseball game. But people would come and they would want to go to confession, or they'd want spiritual guidance, or sometimes they'd need food or help with some crisis. And the wonderful thing is that eventually he became the reason why they came to the door.
0: Yes.
1: he was a door opener. And what he did is that he metaphorically opened the door to families, to each other, and from people to God. He opened doors. Sometimes called the Porter of St. Bonaventure. It's another famous book about him.
0: Well, it chokes me up a little bit, because people would come in dire need, right? And they would ask for his prayers and intercession. And he prayed, and miracles happened.
1: And his wisdom.
0: Yeah.
1: His gentle... he wasn't learned, but he was so wise. Mm-hmm. And when you read through his notes, there were so many favors that were coming to him or through him, and he never took any credit for any of it. He always said it was

0: the Seraphic Mass Association. It was because people signed up for Have Masses Said. But he was the one that was very clear that these were gifts from God.
1: Mm-hmm. He knew, though.
0: Oh, well, he did. But he did not believe that he was the agent. He does not write about himself that way.
1: Yeah.
0: It was his superiors who said, you have to start writing this stuff down. When he was in New York and he had been ordained for about 10 years or so, 15 years, they said, okay, start writing down. And by the time he died, there were over 6,000 entries in these 14 notebooks. And some of them were wonders and some of them were hurtful losses and suffering. And through the whole thing, he kept saying, thanks be to God.
1: Thanks be to God.
0: Thanks be to God.
1: I read in Memorable Graces that if he said, you know, if somebody asked for a favor and he said, well, God's will be done, that was not such a good thing. But if he said, I will pray, then the person would have hope. At least this person recounted that
0: okay.
1: in here, right? So he obviously was a man of deep and incredible prayer.
0: Right.
1: So he had a very, very close relationship with the Lord,
0: right.
1: you know?
0: And he also called people to mission. He had an older brother or a younger brother who was a priest, who was a missionary. And he worked with the Seraphic Mass Association, which was for sustaining the missions. So he tried to call people not simply, what can God do for you, but what can you do for God's church and God's people? And so he invited people into hospitality and into charity a lot.
1: Mm-hmm.
0: He had a very clear understanding of mission, especially through his brother, who was a mm-hmm. missionary during World War II in the Philippines.
1: Yeah. Well, he took his relationship with the Lord on a very personal level because he also had a violin. And I remember Father Benedict Groeschel sharing with me that he actually knew Solanus Casey,
0: right.
1: When I guess he must have just been a young novice, and he knew Solanus Casey was there. And he said one evening, it was very late at night, and he, Father Groeschel, went into the chapel, and there was Solanus, Father Solanus, with his fiddle
0: right.
1: playing before
0: right.
1: the tabernacle. And you shared a beautiful story about the creche.
0: Well, there was Father Dan Crosby tells this story. It was his experience. Father Dan was a novice living in Detroit when Solanus was there his last year, and I believe it was Christmas evening, and he went to the chapel, and Solanus was there playing his violin in front of the creche. And we have one of the violins actually in the museum in Detroit. And he wasn't, even Cardinal Amato, when he did the beatification, said he wasn't a very good musician.
1: Father Benedict said the same thing.
0: No, and he would sing to people. And we have some recordings, actually. You can hear them online. And he loved to sing Mother McCree. And it was, I have a graduate degree in music, and it's pretty terrible. But he made different kinds of music.
1: Yes.
0: And he made people's life a different kind of melody because he heard a different song from God.
1: Mm-hmm.
0: And he orchestrated this in quite amazing ways.
1: Oh, that's beautifully put.
0: Yeah.
1: That's beautifully put. But again, it shows his humility. And it shows his all-endedness with God.
0: Mm-hmm.
1: I'm going to give you everything I have.
0: Mm-hmm.
1: You know, I might not be the best musician, but you're going to get what I've got, you know.
0: Right.
1: And he laid it before the altar. And because of that, God could do such great things. And you know what? God wants to do all of that for all of us.
0: Right.
1: Right? But we have to be willing to be like Solanus, to give him everything. And so I want to encourage you to that end, dear friend. I want to encourage you to that end. You know, God has a mission for each one of us. That mission is very specific to you. There's no one else that can do that mission, just as there was no one else that could do the mission that he entrusted to Blessed Solanus Casey. And it takes one word. It's the very word that our Blessed Mother gave to the angel when indeed God had a very particular mission for her, and that was fiat, fiat mihi, be it done unto me. Are we willing to give our fiat to God so that he can indeed do the miraculous through us? I do want to send you out to EWTN's religious catalog, Memorable Graces, Testimonies, Memories, Anecdotes, and Favors Granted Through the Intercession of Blessed Father Solanus Casey is available for you there.

Other booksellers carry Gratitude and Grit, The Life of Blessed Solanus Casey, written by Father Leo Wallenweber, whom I had the good pleasure of knowing. He's gone on to his eternal reward now. And also, we want to invite you to go to Detroit, to the Solanus Casey Center, where so many of the relics, I guess we would say, right, of him are there, first and second class. And so it's an opportunity for you to experience all of that right there in Detroit. And probably by then, this will be back in print for you. We're going to be back again with Father tomorrow. Until then, God bless you. Bye-bye.

0: It's where heaven touches earth. Silence becomes song. And the humble encounter the most holy. Litanies from the Shrine of the Most Blessed Sacrament. The Chaplet of the Divine Mercy. The Holy Rosary with Mother Angelica. Stations of the Cross. Daily Mass. And more. 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

0: Well, good evening and welcome back to the Journey Home program. I'm your host, John Mark Grodi, here on EWTN. And once again, we have this great opportunity, this great privilege to come together to hear a story of faith and conversion. We're joined tonight by Pierce Benefield, former evangelical Protestant, a little bit of Calvinism in there, a long, winding road ahead. We're just honored to have him here tonight to share his story. Pierce, thanks for being here.
1: Thank you so much for having me, man. Appreciate it.
0: Great to have you here. Again, lots of interesting stuff in your background today in terms of different experiences and theological backgrounds and books and saints and travel. A lot to cover. So thanks for being here to share it with us.
1: Absolutely. Where do you want to start?
0: Let's go back to the beginning. Tell us about your family's spiritual background and your childhood.
1: Yeah, so my dad is not so religious, so it was kind of just off the coattails of my mom. She was the formidable spiritual leader of the household. I grew up what she would call Bapticostal, a little bit of a blend. She loved the charismatic aspect and the good music of a Pentecostal church, but she always wanted to make sure we knew we were once saved, always saved. So that was what kind of separated us from the full Pentecostal route.
0: Yeah.
1: I grew up in an interdenominational church, or school rather, and I, because of that, always was in church, always had Christ in my studies growing up. So I knew a lot of Bible trivia pretty early on. I was always getting good grades in the Bible classes.

0: that, I really just had this minor, I'd say, low church love for God. And so my mom has always been that way. Dad always followed along. And that led through, as I grew older, to gospel tract handouts and Ray Comfort videos, Kent Hovind videos. So I was all throughout the little apologetics framework growing up.
1: Yeah.
0: And then school was very good for giving me the Bible knowledge. It wasn't really until probably high school that I began to have a real desire to know God. That was at the death of one of my dad's good friends. So one of the first people in my life to die younger, to die unexpectedly. And so I had all this Bible knowledge, but I didn't know what to do with it, especially when someone that I loved and cared for died.
1: Right.
0: I was really scared of the state of his soul, and I didn't know exactly what the Bible was going to say about these loopholes I tried to find for a guy who I wasn't sure was Christian. And so reading scripture for the first time, looking for answers and not just Bible trivia, is what led me to a few passages that confused me. And so I got into Romans and a lot of what Paul wrote and didn't have an answer for that.
1: Right.
0: So I did what any good scholar would do, and I Googled those verses. And this was at the time of the Young Restless Reformed movement. Mm-hmm. So I began seeing John Piper pop-ups, John MacArthur pop-ups, and was introduced to this idea of TULIP. Mm-hmm. So prior to that, I, again, had a very low-end knowledge of God. I wanted to love him. That was about as far as I could go. But I always heard these horror stories and saw them from my church and from my school of people growing up, going to college, and then slowly over time, their faith waned.
1: Yeah.
0: And this was the first time I'd seen what I thought to be the most academic proposal of what Christianity was. And this TULIP is the 5 points of Calvinism. I, for the first time...
1: For those who don't know those, who aren't familiar with them, can you...
0: Oh my gosh, if I could still get it. Total depravity, unconditional election, limited atonement, irresistible grace, and perseverance of the saints.
1: Gotcha.
0: So in short, you know, total depravity, we're all sinners. Unconditional election is that God chooses whom he chooses to save.
1: Yeah.
0: And there's no preconditions to that. So it could be you, it could be me. There's no conditions to it. No matter how good or bad we would be, we are. So he chooses whom he chooses, and he doesn't choose who he doesn't choose. Though that's kind of an issue with double predestination that they try to tackle as well. Limited atonement, again, same thing, that there's Christ died efficaciously, but he only died fully for those whom he called. So the cross is fulfilled in that everyone who was going to be saved is saved, but Christ did not die for everyone to be saved. Irresistible grace being that it's inescapable to follow what God is calling you to, as he's the one who brings you to salvation. Mm-hmm. And perseverance of the saints, which is that you will see through the salvific work in your heart. I think if I gave a really good defense of Calvinism, it would be they really want to focus on God being the sole arbiter of all things good.
1: Yeah.
0: And I respect that.
1: Yeah.
0: I think it has a lot of problems now in this stage that I'm in. Mm-hmm. But at the time, it made the most sense to me. This was like a really heavy, weighty theology. And so that's where I went with that.
1: It almost seems like part of what's going on there is kind of reducing the mystery and making it a very tight theology that doesn't have to deal with sort of the both and in scripture of seemingly both God's sovereignty as well as man's free will. Is that kind of what was attracting people at that time towards this theology?
0: Yeah, we needed something solid, something sturdy. And Calvin had a background in law. So everything he wrote was very much like this means this. There's no nuance.
1: Yeah.
0: I like that coming from a very loose, charismatic circle.
1: Sure.
0: And so that seemed to be a great gateway for me to go into an academic field and be able to have my faith match that and be on par with that.
1: Especially if your background, if kind of the theological assumption is kind of a sola scriptura, right? Then because there's no real way to arbitrate issues, theological issues, it would make sense that you kind of gravitate towards a system that's very tight, very legal, very structured.
0: Absolutely. Systematic theology. And then to know that everything has an answer, even if those answers, when you think about them long enough, don't necessarily make sense, it still was comforting to know that this was something that was a hard and fast rule.
1: Yeah.
0: It had some negative consequences. Obviously, we all have this joke in Calvinism that you become cage stage, so that the minute that you become Calvinist, they need to lock you up for a few months because all you'll talk about is predestination, frozen, chosen. And I annoyed several family members, several friends with this. It did affect the way that I saw the world. Mm-hmm. There's these quotes like, if I could lift the shirt of every man's back and see elect written on them, then I would preach to only them. And so it began to kind of change this gospel tract handout, street preaching, Ray Comfort style to, I don't need to. These people are

going to be called and they're going to be saved, and there's nothing that I can do to thwart God's will. So I became pretty complacent in that sphere. But as providence would have it, during that time, I get recruited in the wake of my new Calvinism, I get recruited to play baseball.

0: And it was at that point that I thought, with this newfound love of theology and knowing that this was something I could study, I wanted to go to this college. I was going to be a theology major. I was going to become a pastor and have this normal pipeline at these kind of colleges where freshman year you meet your soon-to-be wife, you get the degree, you go to seminary, and then you're now a pastor with wife and kids. That did not work out.
1: Oh, yeah. Okay.
0: Not at all. No. I got there. I really enjoyed the school. I think it was my theology classes were some of my favorite things I've ever studied. I really enjoyed getting to learn everything from like homiletics to like really deep diving in Greek and Hebrew and understanding those things from really good professors. I mean, some that taught that were taught at Princeton Theological Seminary. And I really enjoyed that. It was at that time, though, this was a PCA college, so a Presbyterian college. Mm-hmm. And there was a turn at the college as I came in where, you know, that college, that denomination had a lot of issues in the past with slavery and kind of having poor views at the time where they should have had better views, mm-hmm. Being, you know, abolitionist versus being pro or allowing it.
1: Right.
0: The same thing was happening at that time for the Revoice Conference. So this was a question of, are we handling LGBT issues properly? Do we really need to go back and change what our beliefs are on homosexuality, on gay marriage? And our chapels and our theology slowly became talking points for, I think, politics. Mm-hmm. This was also the wake of, I think, Trump running for office for the first time. So it became a very divisive time amongst college students that had very strong opinions one way or the other. So I, because of that, grew disenchanted with the college and slowly turning what I thought to be worship into politics. And I also would have a lot of conversations in private with the theology professors, and I admired them a lot, but I began to realize they seemed to have a lot of questions on faith as well, which didn't make me feel too confident, being right. that I wanted the answers from them. So that was a big blend of things that really started to shake my faith. Yeah. I was also not a good student. At some point, I started to dabble in going down the mountain, going to public colleges and partying a lot. My first time being on my own. And so I didn't have parents guiding me. I didn't have friends that were all in the same echo chamber. I began to really experiment and explore. So that kind of all came to a head where I began to get involved in a lot of drug use, a lot of alcohol use. I don't remember a lot of that time, the last year at that college. But I do remember being politely asked to leave, or there was going to be an expelling of me from the school. So I followed suit and I left that college. That was my last time at that college. So
1: what year was that?
0: Oh man, roughly, I think it was 2017, 2018.
1: Okay.
0: And the signs were there. A lot of my friends and roommates, in retrospect, were like, we knew something was up. You'd go missing for a few days, come back at 3 a.m, and they just didn't know what to do with mm-hmm. me. So my friends there were terrific in trying to be a good backbone for me and be there which way they could, but I didn't allow them a lot of opportunity.
1: You know, again, it's interesting too. Like, how did you think about, again, the problems of sin and addiction in a Calvinist framework? And what did you do with that?
0: Yeah, this is absolutely a distortion that I wouldn't fully put onto Calvinism.
1: Sure.
0: But it certainly messed up or skewed my framework of myself. One of the things that Luther, I think it's attributed to Luther, is, you know, we're snow-covered dunghills. And that's a pretty thing if it's as far as it goes. Like, if Christ only changed us to where he himself puts himself in front of us mm-hmm. before the Father to masquerade our dung and say, this is clean now.
1: Yeah.
0: And that's how we get to heaven, then that's enough. Ultimately, I'm glad I'm in heaven. But it still makes me feel like I'm dung. And I still feel dirty.
1: Yeah.
0: So I kind of almost prophesied upon myself, well, this is as dirty as I'm supposed to be. Maybe I'm even chosen to be this. Maybe I've been predestined to not be elect, just know about it, but live this kind of hedonic life.
1: Which, again, I just found it interesting, what would heaven be like if you remain as you are now forever?
0: Right.
1: Right. With all of my wounds, with all of my insecurities, with all of my fears, with all of my sins. That doesn't sound like heaven.
0: No, it doesn't.
1: So anyway.
0: Yeah. And even the life of Christ now, who apparently is within us, it doesn't feel like Christ is within me if I'm still battling this dichotomy of mm-hmm. being fully dung mm-hmm. and now Christ is in me. It doesn't make any sense. Mm-hmm. So that's one of the things that later would really shape me and give me confidence in Catholicism was the views on sanctification.
1: Yeah.
0: And that was great. But at the time, it seemed like a self-fulfilling prophecy. I am dung. And so I just kind of ran with that. I was disenchanted by the school. Political ideologies were running rampant around me. So that also began.

0: to kind of mess with me, I began to get radicalized politically as well, as kind of a response to what I felt was happening inside the church, a church that I held as the highest academic esteem. This is the church. This is the one with the doctrinal values that makes me formidable. And yet everything was falling apart.
1: Yeah.
0: So I drop out of the school. I go back to my lovely job selling vapes back when vape shops were just everywhere. And it was unbelievably a bad scene to be in for keeping sober and having a pretty upstanding life. So that further, I'd say, derailed me, where my political views began to keep radicalizing. I became maybe a nominal agnostic, not really sure of anything. Really, maybe God is everything, every religion, I'm not sure. But he certainly wouldn't want to have anything to do with me, is what I thought. And so I just went further and further into, I'd say, partying and, a hedonic lifestyle. So yeah. That's where I kind of started post-college, was in that pigsty, you know?
1: Yeah.
0: Yeah. I think after that, things got worse and worse. COVID really shut down everything. So my job, I lost all my sales positions, all of our locations shut down. So I wanted to find the best place that would not shut down no matter what. And I became a mailman just to make sure I could solidify a job, rain or shine, nuclear holocaust or not, I was going to have a job. And from there, I began to meet people that I would party with. We'd go to work, just completely wrecked the next day, not feeling good, barely existing, pretty gross life. But there was a guy there, older gentleman named Duano, to this day, a great friend of mine. And he would always just talk to me as if I weren't completely hungover or actively drunk at this job. And he was very nice, talked about the weather, talked about politics, talked about everything, And he'd one day invited me to come to this church. And I said, I don't live out here. I live in this area. He said, oh, I live out there. And I said, well, if I were to do anything religiously, I was a Calvinist, so it'd have to be a Calvinist church. He's like, oh, I'm a Calvinist. And I said, okay, man, I'll just go to your church. Just stop talking, I'll go. And by this point, I'd done a lot of damage to my family, to my friends, really had ostracized myself into kind of this niche group of political radicalism and degeneracy. So not a lot of people wanted to do anything with me. But my parents, my family were so excited that I was going to go to a church that they all showed up. So my sister, my niece and nephew, my aunt, my mom, everyone showed up at that time, and they weren't Calvinists, but they wanted to support me. And it was there that I began to have a really good experience with the church. And I started to let a lot of the traumas go. Also, keep in mind, I wasn't the most mentally stable at that college experience. So a lot of what I attribute with going on in that time was probably exacerbated by my lifestyle and mental health issues during that time. So this church was a good breath of fresh air, where I had elders that seemingly really cared, were very knowledgeable, just as knowledgeable as my professors from the college.
1: Yeah.
0: And I felt something different about this. This was the first time as an adult I go, well, maybe there's a chance for me to really explore Christ and to not feel so just gross and so full of the dung. So I go there, and baptism is taking place my second or third service. It's like an 8-year-old baptism, and it just brought me to tears. There was something tangible about the baptism that I'd never really felt before, something real about it, and it struck me. So I wanted to explore that. And I always say I've been baptized 3 times, but one of them is real, and that was my last one. The first 2 baptisms I had were not in the proper order, so they were not valid baptisms, but I was fully baptized properly at this Calvinist church.
1: Praise God.
0: And it was great. I broke up with the drug dealers, the girlfriends. I kind of left everything to the side. I at that time, had already left my political radicalization, kind of just had this Paul moment where I was hated by a lot of groups, and I figured I might as well just stop all of this. And so slowly but surely, I got involved in this church, became a member, had this real baptism that really affected me, and started studying there, started studying theology there on their college courses, found a nice pathway to what I'd say is a real formidable faith as an adult that really impacted me greatly,
1: Yeah.
0: So yeah. What? Yeah.
1: Yeah. That's great. Yeah. Well, no. What happened next, I guess?
0: So at that point, I was happy. I was back in doing worship services with the church. I was doing bass or helping out with the sound, and met a lot of people that had similar backstories as me, guys with equal

0: these bad tattoos. And so one of those guys, my buddy Blake, he alerts me after about a year of being at the church that there's this group chat that that exists in this kind of Metro Atlanta area. And it's full of these guys our age. Some are Anglican, some are Pentecostal, but there's a few Catholics in there. And those Catholics are kind of just wringing the necks of these those Presbyterians and these Pentecostals and whatnot. And they want to convert them to Catholicism. So we're going to go in. I'm the theological prowess and he's the fire.
1: Yeah.
0: You know, we're going to change the hearts of these people.
1: And up to this point in your life, because I don't think we've mentioned the Catholic Church so yeah. far. What had been your impression growing up and throughout the years of the Catholic Church?
0: Absolutely. So my mom, again, very low church Protestant and a very simply love Jesus type feel. So I always loved that. But in the back of her mind, and she always made sure this was known, Catholics are not Christian.
1: Oh, okay.
0: And that was further solidified as becoming Presbyterian, becoming Calvinist, where the earliest Westminster Catechism, the confessions there, are telling us that the horrible things about the Catholic Church, the Pope is the Antichrist, the Church is the beast. And so I always had a really negative opinion on the Church, the Catholic Church. Even after my first college experience at the Presbyterian College, I went to a public college afterwards and I studied world religions there. I had my whole life always liked apologetics, so I'd always read other faiths. And I did want to pursue truth. Like I had the Quran, I read the Hadith, Book of Mormon, Pearl of Great Price. I always wanted to read these faiths. And then later in the other college, Eastern faiths, like Buddhism, and I wanted to explore indigenous religions. So I always liked that. I always read what they had to say. I liked watching debates. But I'd never listened to a Catholic. And in retrospect, even in my college, where we're learning about defending our faith, learning about apologetics, learning everything, I never learned about a Catholic worldview. I learned our response to how bad you guys were. You guys pray to dead people and you worship Mary. But I never read anything from the source material. We never read Aquinas, never nothing. Right. And so I was always taught that Catholics were just not Christians, like pure as it could be. Like that was it. So I had a very negative view of Catholics in the sense of they're not saved. I want to save them.
1: Right.
0: And I want to bring them to the church. But I never looked into it. I just thought that this was a kooky side project of Christianity that we had to leave. We had to reform. That's how bad it was. So I never even looked into it, which was weird. It distinguished it even from the cults of like mm-hmm. Jehovah's Witness and Mormonism. And it was its own separate entity.
1: Well, that's sort of, I think, kind of baked into the notion of Protestantism, right? In other words,
0: yeah.
1: there's still the underlying that this is what we specifically left
0: yeah.
1: because of what it is and how it's wrong.
0: 100%. And I also respected the idea that there was people, Martin Luther, this is what I believe. Mm-hmm. I have to go with this. It fit my, I think, American worldview, my individualistic worldview. And sure, the church was broken. And sure, I disagree with this Presbyterian denomination. And sure, I couldn't find myself being theologically on par with this Arminian group, this Pentecostal group. But I certainly didn't want to be a Catholic.
1: Yeah.
0: Catholics were very skewed in their knowledge. And I also heard all the tropes, you guys don't read your Bibles. You guys don't use the Bible. You hid the Bible from us growing through all the centuries. So I had a distorted view on that. And I would imagine then by proxy that you guys didn't have anything good for soteriology, nothing good for salvation. It was works-based. You would have to work to earn your salvation. So it seemed antithetical to me that's what God would want,
1: right.
0: is you to have to fight for your salvation.
1: Right,
0: Right. Again, I wanted to give God the glory. God is the author of my salvation. God is the author of my life. So I didn't want to have any say in saying anything about the Catholics' idea of works-based righteousness, as so I thought.
1: Yeah.
0: There was a reformer, he said, you contribute nothing to your salvation save the sin that made it necessary. And so I thought that was the purpose was I've only brought myself to hell. Only God can bring me to heaven, not of any works of my own.
1: Right. Yeah. Which sounds great. It's not scriptural, right? It's not in the Bible.
0: Yeah.
1: But it sounds good. It looks good on a shirt. But so you entered this group chat. Swinging,
0: I did.
1: I
0: entered the group chat and again, my first theology session was Google. My second one was a group chat where I'm just having this like ecumenical council of people from all different denominations arguing, one of which being the Catholic group. And there's like three Catholic guys in there and they all have nice families and they look very nice and happy. And I was very mad at that. Didn't like that. If you guys looked like me with, covered head tattoos and whatnot, but we came in there expecting to just decimate these people that don't read their Bibles. And for about a year and a half, we were very lovingly, very respectfully beaten down and lost every battle, every argument. In the first part, it was really infuriating. Like, I was saying horrible things that you guys are Mariolatrists. It's very idolizing of Mary. The Pope is so many horrible things that I said. And they would just accept all the gross things I was throwing at

0: them and then just beat me down with it. And it really bothered me how they kept winning and they were nice about it. And at one point, one of the Catholics in the group said, you know, you seem to know a lot about other faiths. You seem to know a lot about like Islam or Mormonism. Do you read anything of what the Catholics actually say? Have you ever read the patristics? Have you read even like our contemporary Catholics and the catechism maybe? And I said, no. He said, you should probably read that. At least you would know what we say, because what you're quoting of the Council of Trent is what a Reformed guy is quoting of his own interpretation of the Council of Trent. Why don't you read them on justification? Why don't you read Vatican II? Why don't you look at our catechism? And I said, well, the worst thing that can happen is I'll just have further ammo to decimate these guys.
1: Right.
0: So I did. And Blake and I began reading this stuff and watching YouTube videos on the Catholic faith, and nothing seemed to line up with what we thought Catholics believed, which really scared me. It frightened me. I wanted to know why I felt lied to. You know, I thought that you guys added books, not Protestants having removed books. And I wanted to know why. Like, why did Luther decide that this book shouldn't be in the Bible? Why is it that the Catholics always held to this? Why did the early church hold to this? Is the Catholic Church the early church? I thought that we were going back to reform what had always been and not what the Catholics distorted, you know? But it turns out that the early church, the more I looked at it, the patristics and everything seemed to point to there was a unified church with unified ideas or dogmas about what to believe and what we do believe. In even the earliest councils, we have a canon. And the canon is the full canon of the Catholic Bible,
1: right,
0: and not just the 66 books of the Protestant Bible. So that began to really mess with me.
1: Yeah.
0: I was very, very scared by that. And I also knew, no matter what, I mean, they may look really cool and interesting historically, I still can't become Catholic. I don't want to go to hell. That was my biggest fear, you know?
1: Yeah. Awesome. All right. Well, let's take a little break there, Pierce, okay. And we'll pick it back up and see how you processed all those questions. Again, like you said, once you begin to see some of those things, the early church, some of these writings, some of this, the historical nature of the faith, it begs a whole lot of questions about the canon of Scripture. Why do I even take the scriptures that I do? Why do I even accept them? Where's that authority come from? So a lot of questions begin to pop up. So we'll pick it up in a minute.
0: Awesome.
1: All right. So stay tuned. We'll be right back in a couple minutes to hear the rest of Pierce's story. I want to remind you that if you are a convert to the Catholic Church, or if you're someone who's thinking about becoming Catholic, the Coming Home Network is a whole network of converts and journeyers encouraging each other on the continued journey of faith and then sharing stories like we do on this show. And so I invite you to check out chnetwork.org. 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So check that all out at chnetwork.org. Stay tuned. We'll be right back.

0: Welcome to Catholic Blitz. I'm Father John Trigilio of the Diocese of Harrisburg, joined by Father Ken Burgundy of the Diocese of Metuchen, and we're going to answer questions in less than a minute.
1: Okay, we'll see.
0: Okay, let's see what your question is today. Can a priest do confessions online? Ooh, there's a good one, and the clock starts.
1: No. Is that less than a minute?
0: That is less than a minute. Could you elaborate, though?
1: Yes. Technology can help us in the sacrament of confession. So sometimes you go into those old confessionals where you're on the right or the left, and the priest is in the middle with the doors. There'll be like a little phone there, and it's to help the people who have a hearing issue. Yeah. But you're in front of the priest who's hearing your confession. So technology cannot be used if you're in a distance from the priest who's giving the sacrament. So you can't use television, radio, or phone, or internet, or any of those things
0: away.
1: Not
0: even faxing.
1: Not even faxing. So that would, and the magisterium of the church, the teaching arm of the church, had actually come out with a statement on that that say that would be invalid. So technology in the confessional to help you, yes. Outside, somewhere else, no.
0: Okay, great. 6 seconds is fair. Well, join us for more questions on Catholic Blitz.
2: Lord Jesus Christ, at your Last Supper, you prayed to the Father that all should be one. Send your Holy Spirit upon all who bear your name and seek to serve you. 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

0: Welcome back to the Journey Home program. We're entering the second half of our hour tonight, speaking with Pierce Benefield. He's a former evangelical Protestant, Calvinist, you know, degenerate, right? Lots of things we could put in there. Great story so far. When we left off, Pierce, you know, you were sharing about this group chat, you know, that you got into, exposing you really for the first time. You'd had a view of Catholicism,
1: right?
0: But your first time really interacting with Catholics who knew their faith, right? And it was causing some questions. So let's pick it up there. What happened next?
1: Absolutely. You know, one of the guys in the group chat that was one of the Catholic guys was also in a political ideology that was very radical before his conversion mm-hmm. to Catholicism. Mm-hmm. In fact, one day during our arguments over and over on the group chat, he'd said, you know, we fought once. And I said, no, I had no idea. I was, again, just a very long time of not remembering a lot of things.
0: Yeah.
1: And he said, you know, we were in the streets at this place where there was a political kind of riot, if you will. And I was on the opposite end of the ideology you were on.
0: Wow.
1: And you and I fought in the street. And I said, I had zero idea about that. I had no clue. I just completely forgot. And so it was even more baffling why he was so gracious and also seeing such a radical change in him. You know, he seemed happy. He seemed okay with himself and he had a great family. And I still felt that same like lingering feeling that I'm pursuing goodness, I'm pursuing God, but I don't feel clean. I don't feel worthy. Mm-hmm. I still feel like I'm almost an imposter in this whole thing. So seeing him and seeing that his backstory was so similar that we had come at odds before was really, really cool in retrospect. During that time though, asking a lot of questions and having a lot of debates, one of the things that they pointed me to was this idea of righteousness and sanctification and the idea of a Catholic understanding. You know, we have in the Calvinist worldview imputed righteousness. So the same thing as that snow-covered dunghill.
0: Right.
1: You know, you are seen as good as God is, as Jesus is, but you yourself are not clean. And maybe you won't be made clean until heaven, which is also a weird case for purgatory accidentally, that there's right. some kind of transition period between your dirtiness at death and your cleanliness in heaven,
0: yeah.
1: where God transforms you to the degree that James White has been stumbled on that by, I think, Jimmy Akin in a debate yeah. about, like, well, you're accidentally arguing for a purgation of,
0: yeah.
1: of
0: what, your, whatever you call it, however right. you imagine it.
1: Doesn't yeah. matter how quick it is. There's some transition where you go from dirty to clean
0: yeah.
1: before you get to heaven.
0: Gotcha.
1: And so I looked into this, and this is my definition
0: sure.
1: of infused righteousness. So if this is not, if this is heterodox, like it's not the Catholic Church, this is me. But as far as I saw imputed righteousness to still mean that I was dirty, just covered by God's grace, infused righteousness, how I understood it at the time was I'm almost injected with God's righteousness mm-hmm. and God's godness, God's goodness. Mm-hmm. And so my body is infused with that. It's inside of me and it spreads. And that's also in the Catholic understanding, an idea that my fiats, my saying yes to those things is what allows God to further work through mm-hmm. me. Because God is not a dictator and I'm not a robot.
0: Right.
1: There's a will and I'm at the mercy of God's will if I submit, but I have mm-hmm. to submit. And that made sense of a type of, I guess, sanctification where I actually was clean.
0: Yeah.
1: And it also made sense of the phrase that I'd always heard, progressive sanctification. So over time I become more and more like God.
0: Yeah.
1: But if I was still dung, I still couldn't be more and more like God.
0: Yeah.
1: So that really started to shape a positive understanding of what Catholics believe.
0: Mm-hmm.
1: That for the first time gave me hope that I could be and actually am good.
0: Yeah.
1: And I can be clean and I can be more like Christ.
0: It makes much sense of our experience, both of our sinfulness, but also of, you know, this growth over time. Like, you know, again, jumping ahead for a moment, like with confession,
1: yeah.
0: we believe you go in there, you do what Christ has called you to do via the church, yeah. which is to confess your sins, to receive absolution, and you really are forgiven.
1: Right.
0: So in a real sense, you are made clean. But then in another sense, right, there's a continued growth to allow that grace to change you, right, to break your bad habits, to build good habits, to change your person. So there's a real sense in which you are made clean by God.
1: Absolutely.
0: But then the continued sanctifying process that you have to
1: right.
0: participate in, you have to accept. Yeah.
1: Which makes sense. I mean, you can only become so saved if you are once saved, always saved. Yeah. And yeah. I never understood what sense that made of progressive sanctification. Well, I'm yeah. saved. How can I become

0: were saved. Yeah. But in the Catholic understanding, like you said, cooperating with the sacraments, like confession, cooperating with the gifts of God is what furthers your, I say supplementation, like sacraments are supplements. Yeah. They bring you closer and stronger to the will of God, and you become more in this unity with God. Further removed from the stains of sin and the stain of former self, and closer to God's will, closer to the clarity of God's will, being able to be conformed to his will. And that really struck me when studying what the Catholics actually believed. It also just made me like ultimately feel good. I was like, there's a chance that I'm good. Yeah. So that began to strike at me. The canon being different of the Bible was also very disheartening to me as a Calvinist. You know, why was it essentially a man's decision that these books should not be in there?
1: Right.
0: When we don't believe that the Pope has the authority to be over a church, this seemed to showcase to me every one of these denominations that started as a response to the Catholic Church, whether that's Anglicans in a divorce, whether that's the reformers like Luther and papal supremacy and him being wrong and the church being wrong, all seem to equal, I am smarter than the church's authority. So you're a little pope was what it came to me to be. You know, Luther wanted to be a pope. The Anglican that wants the divorce, he wants to be a pope. You know, he wants to be in charge of what the Bible is authorizing, all under the guise of sola scriptura. And another thing that really was tackled in that group chat was sola scriptura. I didn't understand the circular logic of scripture revealing itself to be God's only word. And it's so clear that you don't need anything else, and it's full and it's final. Yet we have all these denominations with pretty intense differences.
1: Right.
0: To the degree that a Baptist would really frown at, even a Calvinist one, would frown at an infant baptism. But a Presbyterian thinks it is necessary and that they are to do that, both being arbiters of sola scriptura.
1: Yeah.
0: So I didn't like that either. I didn't like how this seemed to contradict itself. The Bible is clear. It is the only word of God. It is the final revelation. There is no tradition. Yet we're following things based off of the traditions of these denominations that say we all believe the same thing, but we believe different things about the same thing. So that really stressed me out as well. I didn't want to pick the wrong denomination. I don't want to accidentally, with all of my good intentions, pick the wrong side. So I thought there's got to be some way where the Holy Spirit has guided a church body to be fully over what they believe and to protect that. And when I was introduced to this idea of the magisterium and the traditions that are sacred throughout the church as well, even the Didache, understanding that there's early church documents that show us what the church is to do in the formation and the order of Mass, and knowing that this was always the idea, really began to chip away at this idea that the Catholics were the wrong ones. I still thought, though, if I go to a Mass today, there's just going to be this hocus-pocus, weird Latin stuff. There's no Bible that's going to be read. So maybe the early church is Catholic. Maybe the Catholics were great, but maybe that's why we had the Reformation, right?
1: Right.
0: Maybe it's because they fell so far away that, yeah, Augustine might have been a Catholic, St. Patrick might have been a Catholic, but this church was not Catholic anymore. So I began to think maybe I'll just become like a high church Protestant, like an Anglican, an Episcopal, something like that, maybe a Lutheran. But it's at this point, Blake and I, after about a year and a half of just battling it out with these guys, finally go, we're going to go all the way. We're going to go to a Mass, and we're going to just see how goofy all this stuff is. Because, you know, everything's looked really good up to now.
1: On paper.
0: On paper, right. It all adds up. But we're going to go there and see these priests. And we'd had so much of this, I'd say, like, Fox News presentation of how bad Pope Francis was. How he wasn't a good pope. He wasn't even a good Christian. Of course, they're not Christian. And he was very politically motivated, so it wasn't going to be good, and these Catholics were probably going to be no different. And that was our final stance. We're going to go to this Mass, we're going to check it out, and it's going to be just ludicrous. So we'll be like, okay, we'll be early church patristic fans, but we're not going to be these new Catholics. So we wanted to give a good service. We wanted to do a noble thing and find the prettiest Catholic church we could find. So it was an hour away at the time. I wasn't living in Atlanta yet. We found this cathedral. It looked old. It looked, you know, just beautiful. And we said, we're going to go there. And we went accidentally to Vigil Mass, not knowing that was what it was. It was just a Saturday and we were free. So let's go to Mass. We're going to go there, see how absolutely crazy this is. As a kind of a backstory, during this time, I've been really moved by the early church fathers, the patristics, and one of them being Prayers of the Saints, this one in particular being St. Patrick's Breastplate. So I'd always loved Augustine. Calvinists love Augustine. They like to pretend that he's like a proto-Calvinist. Like he was the first Calvinist. And

0: So I always knew about him. I had confessions. Confessions began to seem a bit more Catholic as I was rereading them throughout this journey. But St. Patrick drew me because his prayer, the St. Patrick's breastplate, was so beautiful. I mean, it was, if there's ever a good morning prayer that encapsulates everything from Christ in the heart of every man that thinks of me to any witchcraft that's against me, I cast out in the name of Jesus. It was just a full form prayer. So I began praying that a lot. We go to the Catholic Mass, Vigil Mass on a Saturday, and it's unreal, but Blake and I are there. We're quietly in the back, just gonna take notes and gonna be like, yep, we knew it. The opening song, this isn't March 17th, this isn't a holiday.
1: Yeah.
0: It wasn't even close to St. Patty's holiday. The opening song that comes out of St. Patrick's breastplate, and it's what I've been praying every day for the past few weeks, and that broke me. I mean, that just completely shook me, like, why is this the song? I think it was like December we went.
1: What's the line? Do you remember the line that comes from that?
0: I arise today in invocation of the Trinity. Are you talking about that?
1: I think that's the one, yeah.
0: Yeah, it's just in Christ, beautiful. Christ to my left, Christ to my right, Christ above me, Christ beneath me.
1: Beautiful.
0: And yeah, Christ when I lay down, Christ when I wake up. It's beautiful. Like it's a perfect early church prayer. And so I can't recommend that enough. But they began to sing that. And I'm looking like, it's not March. I don't know why this is happening. And so I began to cry immediately at the first thing of this Mass. And I said, that's not a good sign. My buddy Blake is scared. He's like, what's happening? And we
1: keep it together, man.
0: I know. Yeah, I'm losing. We sit there. And then the priest that comes out, we're just kind of following the order of when people are kneeling, we kneel. When people are standing, we stand. We don't know what to say. We knew the Our Father. That's all we had. And you guys take a pause between the Our Father, too. So we said a little bit too much. You know, we were out loud and it was embarrassing. But this priest comes out, very charismatic priest, just a handsome Hispanic priest. I didn't know who he was. I had no idea who any of these priests were. But his homily was very poignant to the Gospels. And it was very, very good, very applicable. So I loved that. But what really drew me during that Mass was I had been so proud of my Calvinism that I had the head honchos of extemporaneous, like just expository preaching, I should say. The really deep, detailed preaching that came from the Word. Now, granted, it was an hour based off of two verses, but I thought that was the best I could hear in like a homily, in like preaching. And I had no idea how little scripture was used in my Protestant services until I went to a Mass. Hmm. It was entirely sopping wet with scripture. Yeah. Everything that was said by the priest, everything that was said in response by us, it was all scripture. And it really shook me. I didn't know what to make of that. I was like, why? How are these the people that don't read the Bible, yet they're quoting the Bible just all throughout this entire Mass? And to later find out that that's an everyday thing. Mass is every day. Scripture is read. It's repeated. It's recited. We say it out loud every day at these Masses all across the world.
1: Yeah.
0: That began to make sense of this unified body of believers that also said the words of God, the ones that we thought the Catholics didn't even hold to. And they're in such reverence that when the gospel is being read, we stand. And none of this had ever come. I mean, I've never done that in my church services. I never stood for the gospel. We never said things back to. Occasionally, we'd say the Apostles' Creed at my church. This was a dedication, a remembrance of our faith with the Nicene Creed. It was responding to the Gospels. And when we get to the Liturgy of the Eucharist, which I didn't know what it was at the time, that's when I'd been hearing all these Catholics in my group chat say, Christ is truly present there. I didn't know what transubstantiation really was. I thought it was just a cannibal idea that the kooky Catholics had. I thought it was, you guys say something about you eat Christ. I didn't want anything to do with that. But as I heard these Catholics in the group chat mention, no, this is his real presence. So that strong feeling you'd had it when you'd watched baptisms, the strong feeling you'd have when you'd seen and been a part of a communion, you said there's something different about it. It's not just this spiritual nonsense, but there's like a tangible aspect to it. We believe that Christ's body, blood, soul, and divinity is present. And I thought to myself, if that's a church where Christ is at, it can't be too bad of a church. And I want to be there. If Christ is truly there, I want to be there. If his whole essence is there. I want that. And when the Liturgy of the Eucharist is there, that the priest is presenting the host, and we say the line back, like, I'm not worthy that you should enter under my roof.
1: Yeah.
0: Nothing had ever felt more real of what I felt about Christ until that moment. I am not worthy that you should be in my vicinity. I don't know why you'd want to have me. And that's why I think if predestination was right and there was any condition, I wouldn't have fit those qualifications. I think that I wouldn't have been chosen. But

0: only say the word and my soul shall be healed. So there's this aspect where God is in control of it, which took away my preconceived notions that you guys had to do all the work.
1: Yeah.
0: But this communication between God and man, where I'm responding to his call.
1: Yeah.
0: He's still calling me, but I'm responding to it.
1: Yeah.
0: And I began again to just cry at that. The weightiness of knowing that this is the presence of God before me, that I'm not dead because of it. Because I'm certainly not as holy as these priests in the Old Testament that had to go in and be in the presence of God. And so Mass ends and my world's completely rocked. I need to become Catholic right now. So I don't know what to say to the priest. I don't know if I'm allowed to talk to priests. I don't know what to call him. So I just kind of tugged at his shirt. I was like, hey, can I talk to you? He said, yeah. I said, what do I call you? He's like, you can just call me JP. That's fine. Just my name. So I said, JP, I'm Pierce, and I need to become Catholic right now. That was the final breaking point.
1: Wow.
0: And he said, that's not how it works, but I will get you in touch with the right people. And he was a priest that didn't, he was not a priest at this cathedral. And he was trying to tell me that in non-Catholic terms, like, I don't work here. So you're not going to see me, but I'll get you in touch with the right people. And so I get in touch with the RCIA at the time, director, and Bernadette, she's great. And that was the start of my journey there. My buddy Blake was so amazed by what we'd been learning and what the Mass presented that he immediately went back to our church and just was like, you guys are liars. I hate you. And he's out. So Blake got himself excommunicated from our church. And then they were coming after me. They knew that I was there at this Mass as well. So all throughout my RCIA time, I would finish RCIA and then I would drive an hour back to my old church and I would debate my elders. So all of the things, you know, I always like the quote from Old Testament Joseph, you know, you meant it for evil, but God meant it for good. Mm-hmm. All of the stuff I'd done in my academic career, what little it was, all the stuff that I had done in knowing Calvinism and fighting against these Catholics for so long, even all of my sin was all used for this good part where I could go back to these elders and I could really put a defense for what I now knew to be the faith of my forefathers, the faith mm-hmm. of the church, yeah. which was the Catholic faith. And I spent every week just rattling it off wow. to them and fighting with them. And they essentially, as at one point said, we're gonna have to tell your the church members that we're going to excommunicate you. We're going to have to tell your family. And it was kind of a fear tactic of like, you need to know that everyone's going to know and you're going to be excommunicated. You're going to go to hell. And I did not want my family to know. Again, these were simple, low church Christians that just happened to be going to this church because I essentially brought them there just by showing up at a church.
1: Yeah.
0: I didn't want to ruin their faith, to make them question things. So I was scared about that. And finally, I called my mom and had this like coming out story where I gave this hour prelude to why I now am about to be Catholic and I just don't want you to, you know, disown me. I don't want you to think that I'm going to hell. I just need you to know that the church is going to talk about this and I need you to be prepared. I'm so scared. My mom is the one who's like, Pope Francis is the Antichrist. The church is, you know, full of sinners. No one is Christian in the Catholic Church. And she was quiet. And she said, I think it's so clear from the timeline you've given how much your life has changed, where you seem to be a better person. You seem that you know, or you know you're good. I don't know what to make of this. This is the Holy Spirit talking through her for sure, but
1: yeah.
0: She said, I don't know what to make of this. And I can't say that I agree that you should be Catholic, but you're searching for truth. God is truth. And so if God is leading you here, I think you need to go and you have my blessing. Like go, and if this church is gonna say whatever they're gonna say, your family's got your back. And that was just such a moment where I knew God was working
1: Praise
0: because
1: yeah.
0: There's no chance mom any time in my life would have ever said about a Catholic anything. So that gave me the full confidence to go in and to finally give my last statement to the church, my statement of faith in response to theirs. And thankfully during that time, I had given such a good presentation, I think, to them of what I believed that they said, well, in good conscience, we can't excommunicate you. You've said nothing that would make us fear that you are a hell-bound heretic. You clearly can't be a member here anymore. You just don't agree with what we believe in. But we can't do that. So we're going to tell the congregation that you are leaving. You're going to become Catholic, but that you're not excommunicated. You're just no longer a member. And I said, well, that's really interesting because everything that I wrote in my statement of faith was the Catechism of the Catholic Church. And I wanted them to know that that's what the church believes. And so nothing that they thought of me, if they don't think of me as a heretic, then they shouldn't think of the church as heretical.
1: Wow, yeah.
0: And that was one of the things too, you know, my head pastor had said he's confessional.

0: anti-Catholic, and that's what he meant by protesting Protestant, yeah. and that he believed that all these Catholics were hellbound sinners. And I said, you know, it's really scary. Like, if you're wrong, you are attributing to Satan billions of souls and the Church of God and the Pope and all of his bishops, all of his priests. That's a lot of people to be wrong about and to wrongly attribute to Satan. At the very least, you can disagree. You can reform against them all you want. But I would really struggle to be confident in saying something that might be so entirely wrong that it's dangerous. Yeah. And at that point, yeah, man, it was terrific. I never could find that priest, by the way, that I saw at my first Mass.
1: Yeah.
0: I searched for a year and a half. I was going through RCIA. I'm trying to ask. There's this like tall, handsome Hispanic priest, and they're like pointing at these priests. Like, that's not him. That's not him. At some point, I thought it was an angel that just dropped down from God's providence and gave me this Mass. And it wasn't until after I became Catholic, about a year later, through RCIA finishing up, my first Holy Saturday, that I saw him. And I was able to tell him, like, you're the reason why, like, my first Mass was so substantial that I had to fall into the faith. That's when he invited me to my first pilgrimage. So that was a great, great end all for that.
1: Well, we have about 8 minutes left.
0: Yeah.
1: So what happened? What happened next?
0: Yeah. That was what I later found to be a legionary priest. And that's not too common in my cathedral to have a legionary there. Mm-hmm. So he invites me to Camino. I think it's another service event because it was Holy Saturday.
1: Yeah.
0: He invites me there. I realize it's a pilgrimage. I don't know what that is. So I just say, I'll go. I'll get a passport, whatever. And during that time, my best friend, who I brought into all this degeneracy, I was engaged when I was Calvinist as well, converting to Catholicism. That relationship ended. My best friend was very confused by all that I was doing, especially given that I brought him into so many dark things. But when I was visiting him, I'd say, hey, I've got to go to Mass. I'm not Catholic yet, but I've got to go. Would you at least, you know, go with me? You can stay here, whatever you want to do. So he'd go out of just being a nice guy. One day, after I'd become Catholic, he messages me and he says, I'm getting confirmed in a few weeks. And I might cry on this, but he had read a newsletter from Regnum Christi, which is the same place these legionaries belong. And he just downloads it. And one of the newsletters brought him to the same realization that I had, where he knew that God made him good and that he could be good and he is good. Mm-hmm. And so after I'd been bringing him to these Masses, he had silently been going to Masses by himself, silently signed up for RCIA. Wow. My ex at that time would later become Catholic as well. And so she's happily married in a Catholic family
1: Praise
0: now, which
1: God.
0: Is really good.
1: Wow.
0: It was just a snowball effect. And then these same priests in my first pilgrimage were legionaries. I meet my now girlfriend on that trip, who was raised a legionary in Colombia. Like, she was raised Regnum Christi. So this group, this apostolate, brought, I think, all these things, obviously by God, into my life. My best friend's now Catholic. You know, my girlfriend I met through the same apostolate. It was just a really cool thing. And something that means so much to me, how God works all of these together for his good, no matter what you've done intentionally or unintentionally, that's been so bad, so evil, you know? So that's been one of the best things I think that's happened since becoming Catholic. And now I work with Regnum Christi, I'm a member of them, work with the Knights of Columbus as well in my parish. And so do a lot of that social team for 20s and 30s. It's just been a lot of opportunities to serve and to work with the church that ultimately is, you know, what brought me to the fullness of my faith and the fullness of, like, God's church. You know, it's been great.
1: Yeah. Oh, it's incredible, man. A wonderful story. So encouraging. You know, with the 5 or so minutes we have left here, you know, let's, again, thinking about some of those people, young men or women, you know, in with a similar theological interest, you know, that Calvinism, that real tight theology. And again, we recognize, as you very... articulately shared, you know, people get into this for good reasons, right? They're desiring truth, they're desiring to understand. But if someone is there and is maybe intrigued or bemused by some of that you shared, what's a kind of a word of encouragement that you can offer them?
0: Yeah, God's grace is so abundant. And mm-hmm. we learn this, especially as Catholics, through divine mercy, through the Sacred Heart that we talked about, you know, before we went on. And even in his acts through Mary and through the saints, there's a wealth of knowledge. It's the same as the woman at the well. She leaves with a water that never runs dry, and that is meant to be spread. So that's the point of our faith, is to spread that. And you can, of course, be a Christian that's well-intentioned and not be Catholic and

0: I think that we do believe that there's no question of the authenticity to which you're trying to find God.
1: All right. Yeah, the Holy Spirit is absolutely working in so many of these lives that you talked about.
0: Today. Absolutely.
1: Yeah.
0: But if you are someone that is desperately trying to find God and His fullness, mm-hmm. the Catholic Church has the fullness. It has the fullness of the sacraments that no other church has the fullness of. God makes it the easiest route to Him mm-hmm. and to His mercies and His grace through this church. It's fully free. It's the same thing as we learn in Theology of the Body, that love is free, total, fruitful, faithful. And that's what God has given in His church, is you have the free, total, fruitful, faithful opportunities to grab His love and to get more of it, and to grab His grace and get more of it. The church in its history is great for someone that's academically minded. The sacraments are great for someone who needs those grace. And I think I need both. Mm-hmm. So the church drew me by its historicity and by its how strong its foundations were, that it's never changed, unlike a lot of these Protestant denominations with birth control, with abortion, with anything like that. The church hasn't changed. It's always remained. And then to be able to come into the fullness of God and come as much as I want to these sacraments that He has available for me. I can mm-hmm. receive the body, blood, soul, and divinity of our Lord whenever I can go to Mass. And if I have fallen short and if I've sinned, I can go and be absolved where Christ is absolving me, and I hear that. It's not just like a head knowledge. I'm not still dung in my heart covered by snow. Mm-hmm. I can be made clean. And God makes me clean. I think it's the best thing for anybody that's wanting to search for truth is to come to the fullness. Mm-hmm. Everything else does feel in retrospect like it was zoomed out. And that you didn't get the full picture. You couldn't walk through everything. You couldn't tour it. This is the fullness of Christ's church, and nothing is more fulfilling than being a part of that.
1: Yeah, that's incredible, man. The sacraments, it strikes me that it is such a missing piece of the puzzle. Even to some of those, I think those right instincts yeah. that many Protestants have, that, well, if Catholics believe in this works righteousness, this Pelagianism, this idea that you can earn right. your salvation, that can't be a part of that. And that's a right instinct. Because yeah. aside from the doctrinal issue, there's an ongoing spiritual issue in every Christian's life, Catholic or otherwise, that, yeah, I have to keep wrestling with. I can say that I believe it's all a matter of grace.
0: Yeah.
1: I'm just cooperating. I'm just responding to the grace. But still in my heart of hearts, every moment that I get frustrated or afraid or angry,
0: yeah.
1: I'm leaning back on my own strength, my own wisdom. And yeah. so it's a journey, but the sacraments really confront us with the reality that I'm not doing anything here. I'm just showing up.
0: Right.
1: Right.
0: I agree. And I think it's a really good thing that I've said to my Protestant friends is it's marriage. In a marriage, you don't just say, I do. You do show your love by what we call faith working through charity. I mean, this is love. This is action. Yeah. Love is providing proof for the words that you say. And belief is the same way. You don't just believe in something, because right. if that's the reason for all faith and salvation, then the demons are saved, because right. demons believe.
1: Yeah. Yeah.
0: But there's a response to that. That mm-hmm. response, you can say that obviously we believe that God is what instills this grace into us.
1: Mm-hmm.
0: God is who saves us. But our response is to grow that salvation, to grow that goodness, and to spread that Christ-likeness to everything. So just like a marriage, you grow closer to each other. When you begin to do more and more for each other, God is always free in His graces and His goodness mm-hmm. as our spouse.
1: Mm-hmm.
0: And it's our response to say yes to those as well and to love Him back. The sacraments are not laws. They're not things that you have to do. You get to do them.
1: Mm-hmm.
0: The church is not something you have to submit to. You get to be led by God's church that has promised to not fail. And so that's another thing that really freed me from this burden of feeling like the church was something that could be corrupted, like I'd seen in scandals and stuff, and like I'd seen in the collapses of different denominations and these fully reconfiguring what we believe in this denomination. This church remains, and His church is open to all. And so you can go. You can go and join the fullness of His faith. And for me, that's made sense of everything for my faith, everything for what I believe about people and their dignity and how I'm supposed to love. Christ loved by action. I am to do the same.
1: Yeah. Incredible stuff, man.
0: Awesome.
1: Thank you so much for coming to share your story.
0: Thank you, man.
1: Really good stuff, and prayers for you as on your continued journey and the great work that you're doing.
0: Thank you so much.
1: And thank you for being here for this episode of the Journey Home program. I pray that Pierce's story was an inspiration to you, an encouragement, and a reminder, again, that we're all people on the journey, this side of heaven. That the journey remains. It's all a work of grace. It's all a gift of God. But He calls us to say yes. He calls us to take that next step forward, and then He'll keep carrying us through. So let's keep praying for each other on the journey. In the meantime, God bless.

0: In this confusing world, only Christ can lead us back to truth, beauty, and purpose. EWTN takes you to New York City for a powerful moment in the church. Join the faithful as they worship Jesus in the Blessed Sacrament. Then, move with him through the streets of Midtown Manhattan. Holy Mass and Eucharistic procession from St. Patrick's Cathedral. 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
1: Hi, this is Doug Keck inviting you to join me next time when my special guest will be Matthew Bunsen, PhD, joining me from Washington, D.C., talking about the book America's Apostle, celebrating the life and legacy of Blessed Fulton J. Sheen.
2: He understood that the church also had to have this dialogue and encounter with modernity, not to change the church, but to be able to communicate the truth of the gospel better.
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3: The Holy Father's prayer intention for the month of October is for mental health ministry. 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

In the name of the Father, and of the Son, and of the Holy Spirit, Amen. Peace be with you. La paz esté con ustedes. My sisters, my brothers in Christ, what a joy it is to be able to celebrate today what is most important for us, which is the holy sacrifice of the Mass. And then to be witnesses, true witnesses, as we take Jesus out with us and give testimony throughout our beloved streets of New York City. As we enter to celebrate these most sacred mysteries, let us take a moment now to call to mind our faults and our failures. Take a moment and acknowledge that we are all sinners and that we need God's mercy and love. That's why we say, I confess to Almighty God and to you, my brothers and sisters, that I have greatly sinned in my thoughts and in my words and what I have done and in what I have failed to do through my most grievous fault. Therefore, I ask the Blessed Mary, Ever Virgin, all the angels and saints, and you, my brothers and sisters, to pray for me to the Lord our God. May Almighty God have mercy on us, forgive us our sins, and bring us to everlasting life.

A reading from the letter of St. Paul to the Galatians. Brothers and sisters, for freedom Christ set us free. So stand firm and do not submit again to the yoke of slavery. It is I, Paul, who am telling you that if you have yourself circumcised, Christ will be of no benefit to you. Once again, I declare to every man who has himself circumcised that he is bound to observe the entire law. You are separated from Christ, you who are trying to be justified by law. You have fallen from grace. For through the Spirit, by faith, we await the hope of righteousness. For in Christ Jesus, neither circumcision nor uncircumcision counts for anything, but only faith working through love. The word of the Lord.

After Jesus had spoken, a Pharisee invited him to dine at his home. He entered and reclined at table to eat. The Pharisee was amazed to see that he did not observe the prescribed washing before the meal. The Lord said to him, "O you Pharisees, although you cleanse the outside of the cup and the dish, inside you are filled with plunder and evil. You fools, did not the maker of the outside also make the inside? But as to what is within, give alms, and behold, everything will be clean for you." The Gospel of the Lord.

St. John Chrysostom, also known as Golden Mouth, once said that almsgiving is the queen of all virtues.

I'll never forget the first time I read that and how it struck me. Let me repeat it again. Almsgiving is the queen of all virtues. And he continues saying this. She quickly raises humans to heavenly vaults, and she is the most excellent counselor. Almsgiving soars over everything. It journeys through the air, across the moon, over the sun, reaches to heaven itself, and presents herself before the very throne of the King of Kings. Amen? Now, I'm going to read it in Spanish, and you're going to hear how it sounds much more eloquent. I'm not even trying to be funny. Watch. 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Wow. Why do I begin with this? This is what the readings speak about today. Ladies and gentlemen, I didn't switch the readings out. I think many times we cop out when we do that. These are the readings of the day, and they're tough. I mean, come on, circumcision? Really? Right? And we're talking about almsgiving? How does that even apply to us? And there's so much here. It is packed. Today, Jesus is invited to dinner at a Pharisee's house, and he sits down without washing first. The host is shocked. Why? In his world, washing showed you were ready to be at the table. I mean, you would never sit at a table in Napa without washing, right? We know the scene. We all know it very well. We wipe down the outside of things. We straighten the house before guests come. We put things in the closet. You all know what I'm talking about. Honey, quick, open up the closet. And they're throwing pillows and clothes in there. Open up the garage. You're putting things in the garage. You clean the car and you put on Sunday's best. And there is nothing wrong with any of this, but we all know that something is hiding behind the polish. Jesus says it bluntly. You Pharisees, you cleanse the outside of the cup and the dish, but inside you are filled with plunder and evil. Notice the word that our Lord uses, plunder. Not mistakes, not bad habits. My sisters and my brothers, plunder is grabbing. Plunder is taking and holding on. Jesus is naming the sickness of the heart that clings to what it has. Then he gives us the cure. As a good teacher, I'm sorry, as a great teacher. And it's surprising. Jesus doesn't say, notice, wash more carefully. He doesn't say, pray harder. He says, give alms. And behold, everything will be clean for you. I don't know how many of you, my sisters and my brothers in Christ, have interiorized that. I've been praying into that a lot lately. Give alms, and behold, everything will be clean for you. The problem is grasping. So the remedy is giving. In the book of Tobit, chapter 12, verse 9, we are reminded that almsgiving saves from death and purges all sin. Our word alms comes from the Greek elimosne. Again, notice in English, alms. Sounds so ugly.
in Spanish,

0: limosna.
1: See what I'm saying?
0: And in the Greek, it's elimosne. Say it with me, elimosne.
1: Right?
0: Alms. Sounds like a disease, right?
1: And what does it mean? What does it mean? It means mercy. It means pity. Almsgiving isn't tossing spare change out of a full pocket. It is mercy made concrete. It is the heart opened up and turned toward the other. And as St. John Chrysostom posited, almsgiving is the remedy for the giver's soul. Amen? Let me say that again, because those words touched me. Almsgiving is the remedy for the giver's soul. St. Leo the Great taught that the Christian life rests on three duties. We all know this: prayer, fasting, and almsgiving. I'd like to propose today for your meditation, my sisters and my brothers, everybody talks about prayer, nobody fasts, and we don't even know what to do with almsgiving. Amen or ouch. Come on now, church, let's be honest, right? It's like the three tenors, right? Pavarotti, no? Domingo. Who's that third tenor? Nobody remembers. Poor Jose Carreras, right? Almsgiving is just as important. Prayer turns us toward God. Fasting frees us from ourselves, and almsgiving turns us toward our neighbor. Take one away, and the stool falls. This is the Trinity, the Trinitas, of our spiritual duties, and it's broken. The early fathers of the church, by the way, Father Andrew King is here. He's the MC at the cathedral, and he taught me everything I need to know about patristics. So I'm sure he's very happy right now, because I rarely quote the fathers this much. But I had to. The early fathers of the church, St. Cyprian, St. John Chrysostom, and St. Augustine, took this so seriously that they taught something striking. When almsgiving flows from genuine love, it helps cleanse the soul, even from the sins committed after baptism. Amen? Ladies and gentlemen, you want freedom from your sins? Almsgiving. There it is. When almsgiving flows from genuine love, it helps cleanse the soul. Not because we buy God's forgiveness. We cannot. But because a heart that gives is a heart that has stopped clutching. And mercy shown to others opens us to receive the mercy of God. The fathers saw almsgiving as a pillar of the Christian life, not as an optional extra. Now, there's a famous story, some of you may know it, but I'm going to say this for our young people, because we take things for granted, and we have to hand on the stories and hand on the traditions. And this story shows what this looks like. In the 3rd century, St. Lawrence was a deacon in Rome, responsible for the church's goods. When persecution came and the Roman governor demanded that he hand over all of the church's treasures, Lawrence asked for a few days. And when the governor came back, just saying, pay attention, history is cyclical. Procurators, governors, leaders, nothing new against the church. They've never liked us. And they never will. This is why we need to take a stand, church. My sisters and my brothers in Christ, Lawrence asked for a few days and the governor came back. Lawrence gathered the poor of Rome, the widows, the sick, the beggars, and presented them. And this is what he said. He said, here are the treasures of the church. And the governor thought that he was being mocked. But Lawrence meant every word. And in those

those people, he saw Christ. And Lawrence was taken to the rack, literally. And you know he was burned alive. My sisters and my brothers in Christ, think about that. The governor wanted gold, the visible, the polished outside. Lawrence knew where the real treasure was. He knew what was inside the church. That's the cup Jesus is asking us to look at. And so, in this Jubilee year, Pope Leo has held up St. Francis as a man conformed to Christ, that he has called another Christ, an alter Christus. And how did he become like Christ? By embracing the poor, even the leper, that he once couldn't bear to look at. Now, I will confess this publicly. I love it when the church declares a Jubilee year. And to my Franciscan brothers and sisters who are here, thank you. Because Francis has made me take a really good look at my life lately. A really good look. Do we just give lip service to God? Or are we taking care of the most vulnerable, the most needy, and the poor? By embracing the poor and even the leper, Francis began to serve Christ and his church. And I want to make this special point for everybody who's here. Francis and Lawrence were both deacons. Deacons, where are they at? Wake up. Because the deacons are called to serve. Francis and Lawrence were both deacons. And they saw the same truth. And it is that the one Jesus himself tells us in Matthew 25, I was hungry and you gave me food. When we feed the poor, when we are not only doing something for ourselves, but we're doing something for Christ. We are feeding him. And this brings us to something that may sound uncomfortable. Now hold on to your seats. This may be a bumpy landing. The Catechism tells us, I've quoted the fathers of the church. I started with Jesus. Now we're going to quote dogma. The Catechism tells us that giving alms to the poor is a witness to fraternal charity, and then adds, it is also a work of justice pleasing to God. My sisters and my brothers, almsgiving is justice pleasing to God. Why justice? Because the poor are not strangers. The Catechism says we are to look upon every neighbor without exception as another self. If that is true, then why is it that what we give is not a generous bonus from our surplus? What we give is what we owe to family. I'm going to say this nice and slow so that you can all meditate and gnaw on these words. No law on this earth can fully remove the pride and selfishness that makes us look past each other. Well, you know what? They just got to make more laws, Bishop. They got to just pass more laws. They got to do this. They got to do that. It's not going to change if we don't change. You see, my sisters and my brothers in Christ, no law can fully remove the pride and the selfishness that makes us look past each other. Only charity, only genuine love, the kind of love that sees a brother or a sister where the world sees a problem. In 2023, my brother, Archbishop Thompson from Indianapolis, said to the young people of the United States, and I was there at NCYC. He said to young people, my high schoolers, pay attention. This is what he said to them. He said, you are not a problem to be figured out.
You are a

mystery to be encountered. Let me repeat that again. Young people are not a problem to be figured out. The church deals with young people as if it were a problem. Well, what are we going to do with our young people? What are we going to do with this? It's a mystery to be encountered. And so I ask you, church, let's replace the word young people or the words young people with other words. Young people, particularly babies, are not a problem to be figured out. They are a mystery to be encountered. Immigrants are not a problem to be figured out. They are a mystery to be encountered. Homelessness is not a problem to be figured out. It is a mystery to be encountered. Inmates on death row, it's not a problem to be figured out. They are a mystery to be encountered. And this is the problem. We don't want to encounter them, those people. I don't know about you, but I've been the end of that conversation. That bishop, that priest, that Hispanic, that immigrant. Almsgiving is how we begin to see people the way God sees them. Equal in dignity and deserving of fair and just treatment. So what do? Good job, Bishop. Now what? Buckle up. The plane is about to land. And it's gonna be a bumpy ending. It's easy. Easy to hear this gospel and think, those Pharisees, those people. But Jesus isn't only saying it to them. Jesus is also sitting at our table. The last time I checked, are we better off than the Pharisees? Jesus ate with sinners and tax collectors. Are we better than them? Amen or ouch? You got it. We know what we polish and we know what we hide. Every one of us has some plunder on the inside. So here's the invitation, church. We go out into the streets of New York City. We go out today, we go out this week, and let us do one concrete thing. Maybe we give to the parish poor box. I don't know about you, but when I was a kid, every church had a parish poor box. I don't even see them anymore. And people don't even know how to do that. I remember being in high school, going to daily mass, and whatever lunch money I would have left, I would try to put something in that parish poor box. Was it the best example? Maybe not. But I tried to help. Maybe support a food pantry. Maybe skip something that you would normally spend on coffee. Sorry, I have something stuck in my throat, you know. Oh, I gotta get my coffee in the morning, Bishop. Do you really? And I don't know about you, but $9 for matcha? I mean, come on, people. And then you come to church and you throw in a dollar? Oh, man, H-E double hockey stick, right? Can I give up a snack? Can I give up lunch? Whoa, there it is, the second point, fasting. I don't know about you, but I could use a little bit of that. How about this? Walk with someone who is lonely. Walk with someone who is afraid. Not talk. Walk. Walk with somebody who is anxious. And here's the word, acompañamiento.

my sisters and my brothers, can I talk to somebody without screaming at them who may not share your opinions or views? We have become so uncivilized that we no longer know how to communicate. We are the best communicated as ever. Phones and technology and all this stuff. And we don't even know how to speak to people anymore. Can I sit down maybe with somebody this week who I don't agree with and have a Christ-like conversation? Be kind. Give out of love, not out of obligation. And please, please do us all a favor. Do not publish it on social media. You will not go to heaven if that happens. You've gotten your likes and your graces already. Amen or ouch. That's the worst. People are at the soup kitchen and they're like, hey, look, I'm distributing food here. Why? Why do you have to show the world? God knows it. God knows your heart. Give quietly and don't post it everywhere. These are small things, but the Lord says, give alms and behold, everything will be clean for you. We could spend our whole lives polishing the outside of the cup, or we can let the Lord do only what He can do. Make us clean within. Let us give without counting the cost, and let ourselves be made clean. Amen.

0: We stand with great confidence now in the love of the Father, and we turn to him with our petitions.
1: For our Holy Father, Pope Leo, and for all those who lead and guide the Church, may they have the wisdom of the Holy Spirit to draw us closer to Christ. We pray to the Lord.
0: Lord, hear our prayers.
1: For peace in our world, especially in war-torn areas, that our Eucharistic Lord will bring unity where there is division and healing where there is harm. We pray to the Lord.
0: Lord, hear our prayers.
1: For a deepening of Eucharistic faith in our Church, that many more people might encounter Jesus living in the Eucharist and be drawn to live fully Eucharistic lives. We pray to the Lord.
0: Lord, hear our prayer.
1: For a renewal of the sacrament of holy matrimony in our country, that young people may be prepared to live the lifelong covenant of marriage, and that the Holy Spirit will inspire and sanctify families to raise up the next generation of saints. We pray to the Lord.
0: Lord, hear our prayer.
1: For a revival of consecrated life in our country, especially that many young women would hear the call of our Lord to belong to him as his brides, so that our parishes and dioceses may be strengthened through the maternal love of religious sisters. We pray to the Lord.
0: Lord, hear our prayer.
1: For a revival of priestly vocations, may God raise up men worthy of his call, so that the Eucharist and other sacraments may always be present to our people. We pray to the Lord.
0: Lord, hear our prayer.
1: For our Holy Father, Pope Leo XIV, may Christ, the divine physician, watch over him as he undergoes surgery today. We pray to the Lord.
0: Loving Father, we offer you our prayers and petitions. Answer them if they are in accord with your most holy will. And we ask through the intercession of our Blessed Mother Mary in this month of

October to continue to walk with us and to take these petitions to the feet of her son Jesus as we say, Hail Mary, full of grace, the Lord is with thee. Blessed art thou amongst women, and blessed is the fruit of thy womb, Jesus. Holy Mary, Mother of God, pray for us sinners, now and at the hour of our death. Amen.

Pray, brethren, that my sacrifice and yours may be acceptable to God the Almighty Father. Celebrating the memorial of our salvation, we humbly beseech your mercy, O Lord, that this sacrament of your loving kindness may be for us the sign of unity and the bond of charity through Christ our Lord. Amen.

Let us give thanks to the Lord our God. It is truly right and just, our duty and our salvation, always and everywhere to give you thanks. Lord, Holy Father, Almighty and Eternal God, through Christ our Lord. For he is the true and eternal priest who instituted the pattern of an everlasting sacrifice and was the first to offer himself as the saving victim, commanding us to make this offering as his memorial. As we eat his flesh that was sacrificed for us, we are made strong. And as we drink his blood, which was poured out for us, we are washed clean. And so with angels and archangels, with throne and dominions, and with all the hosts and powers of heaven, we sing the hymn of your glory as

You are indeed holy, O Lord, the fount of all holiness. Make holy, therefore, these gifts, we pray, by sending down your Spirit upon them like the dewfall, so that they may become for us the body and blood of our Lord Jesus Christ. The time he was betrayed and entered willingly into his passion, he took bread, and giving thanks, broke it, and gave it to his disciples, saying, "Take this, all of you, and eat of it, for this is my body, which will be given up for you."

In a similar way, when supper was ended, he took the chalice, and once more giving thanks, he gave it to his disciples, saying, "Take this, all of you, and drink from it, for this is the chalice of my blood, the blood of the new and eternal covenant, which will be poured out for you and for many for the forgiveness of sins. Do this in memory of me."

0: Therefore, as we celebrate the memorial of his death and resurrection, we offer you, Lord, the bread of life and the chalice of salvation, giving thanks that you have held us worthy to be in your presence and minister to you. Humbly we pray that partaking of the body and blood of Christ, we may be gathered into one by the Holy Spirit.
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2: Remember also our brothers and sisters who have fallen asleep in the hope of the resurrection, and all who have died in your mercy. Welcome them into the light of your face. Have mercy on us all, we pray, that with the Blessed Virgin Mary, Mother of God, with Blessed Joseph, her spouse, with the blessed apostles, Saint Patrick, and all the saints who have pleased you throughout the ages, we may merit to be co-heirs to eternal life and may praise and glorify you through your Son, Jesus Christ.

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Lord our God, you have given us the true bread from heaven. 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

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Blessed be the name of Jesus. Blessed be his most sacred heart. Blessed be his most precious blood. Blessed be Jesus in the most holy sacrament of the altar. Blessed be the Holy Spirit, the Paraclete. 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Blessed be her holy and immaculate conception. Blessed be her glorious assumption. Blessed be the name of Mary, Virgin and Mother. Blessed be Saint Joseph, her most chaste spouse. Blessed be God in his angels and in his saints. May the heart of Jesus in the most blessed sacrament be praised, adored, and loved with grateful affection at every moment in all the tabernacles of the world, even until the end of time. Amen.

Thank you once again for joining the Napa Institute Eucharistic procession through the streets of New York City. We'll see you next year, the Tuesday after Columbus Day. God bless you all.

0: and minister.
1: Discipline is praised by all, but hardly followed through by many people. The letter to the Hebrews admonishes persevering in faith and cultivating what he called the virtue of patience. And I would like to read it for you, my friend, because it's a powerful reference that I want us to cherish today. God is not unjust as to overlook your work and the love which you showed for his sake in serving the saints, as you still do. And we desire each one of you to show the same earnestness in realizing the full assurance of hope until the end, so that you may not be sluggish, but imitators of those who through faith and patience, the emphasis is patience, inherit the promise. I pray for you today that you persevere in doing good. God love you.

0: It's where heaven touches earth. Silence becomes song. And the humble encounter the most holy. Litanies from the Shrine of the Most Blessed Sacrament. The Chaplet of the Divine Mercy. The Holy Rosary with Mother Angelica. Stations of the Cross. Daily Mass. And more. 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
1: Gracie, here's an argument we're hearing all the time since the Dobbs case, and it goes like this. If you oppose abortion, you're inevitably putting mothers at risk when they face life-threatening medical emergencies. How do we handle this?
2: Well, that's pure nonsense. There is no major voice in the pro-life movement that argues that a mother has to risk her life to carry her baby to term. The life of the mother is always prioritized in the case of true maternal danger, as in ectopic pregnancy, preterm rupture of membranes, maternal infection, or even maternal cancer.
1: You're 100% correct. And to make sure we're all perfectly clear, in a pro-life state, in a pro-life hospital, and with a pro-life doctor, a pregnant mother's life is always the top priority.

0: One of the most terrifying experiences in life is teaching your teenager to drive. My daughter had this tendency to focus her attention on the hood of the car. She thought that by focusing on the car itself, she'd keep it going in the right direction. Thankfully, she got the hang of it. You only get to where you're going if you fix your eyes far ahead of the car, right to where you want to be. And that's true of life. We need a focal point that's beyond ourselves to give us perspective. That focal point is the majesty of God. And that's one reason why worship is so important. When you pray, don't just ask for stuff. You might end up more stressed than when you started praying because you just sat in the presence of your problems instead of remembering the greatness of God. Try starting your day with your favorite song of praise by reciting the Gloria from Mass or just reading a psalm that tells about the greatness of God. It can point your whole life in the right direction.
1: Write this, my child. Before I come as the just judge, I am coming first as the King of Mercy. Before the day of justice arrives, there will be given to people a sign in the heavens. There will be great darkness over the whole world. Then the sign of the cross will be seen in the sky, and from the openings where the hands and feet were nailed will come forth great lights which will fill up the earth for a period of time. This will take place shortly before the last day.
2: O blood and water, which gushed forth from the heart of Jesus as a fount of mercy for us, I trust in you.

In Luke's gospel, Jesus tells us to try to come in through the narrow door of salvation. Reminds us that we should often think about the final things, what our ultimate purpose and destiny is. The church tells us to think often and to ponder the mystery of heaven, purgatory, final judgment, and the possibility of losing salvation. The final things reminds us that we are strangers and sojourners. We are pilgrims here on earth, that our ultimate destiny is union with God in heaven. When people ask me what I think heaven will be like, I think it'll be a lot like going to Mass. That may sound strange at first, but what do we do at Mass? We glorify God, we worship God, we're gathered in this communion of love and harmony with each other, and we're gathered around the Eucharistic table, the wedding feast of the Lamb. That's exactly what we will be doing in heaven. So heaven for us is this infinite, forever experience of being one with God in the communion of saints. When we put that as the frame of life, and we know that this life on earth is so short, it reminds us of the urgency to become holy and to become saints. Purgatory is a sign of God's mercy. It means that I don't have to have it all together completely in this life, that even when I'm dead, God isn't finished with me yet. He's going to keep purifying me and getting rid of whatever remnants of sin and selfishness are inside so that I'm ready for that wedding feast. Final judgment reminds us that we are ultimately going to be held responsible for our actions in this life. It means that God takes us seriously enough that this life matters, that to choose to love and to forgive and to serve and to believe and to hope, that those things have eternal implications, as does sin. And hell, church has never taught that anyone is in hell, but God respects our freedom so much that even respects a permanent free decision to be apart from him. So to ponder the final four things reminds us that this life is simply a journey towards something far greater, the glorious life of heaven. Imagine being with God forever. In light of that, it means that very shortly we will be standing before the judgment seat of Christ, and he's going to ask us, what did we do with this life? Now is the moment, now is the day of salvation. Come through the narrow door, find the life and the joy of heaven even now.

If someone forced you to spend time with them, say nice things to them, would you consider that free will? Could you consider that love? If someone took away your free will and thus your ability to love, could you be happy? No, not to mention, that would just be miserable. And we all know about misery. No one's life is immune to it. So much so that sometimes it's hard to reconcile suffering with an all-loving God, huh? This is one of the main arguments against God's existence. It goes, if God were omnibenevolent, all good. He would want to stop suffering in the world. If God were omnipotent, all-powerful, he would stop it. Since there is evil in the world, God must not exist. Before we eradicate God's existence, what's up with all those big words for a guy that doesn't exist? Like, omnibenevolent? That means God is all good. So presumably he would want us to be happy, right? We already tried to imagine happiness without love. Impossible. And to love, we need free will. So an all good God would undoubtedly have given us free will, as it's an essential component to happiness. But with that comes the possibility to choose poorly, which brings about suffering. Duh. But why couldn't God have given us free will and stopped all the consequent suffering? Good point. Let's talk about omnipotence. God is all-powerful. While this means he is far more powerful than any superhero, it doesn't mean he can do what is logically impossible, like create a square circle. Similarly, God can't create us with free will and force us to do good at the same time. Logically impossible. Well, we're free, evidently, but our choices have consequences, inevitably. And if good came from every decision, there would actually be no distinction between good and evil. Then there would be nothing to choose from. Without choice, no freedom. Choice with no evil can't coexist. Huh? What can? Evil with an all-good, all-powerful God.

In his confessions, he called himself the most uncultivated, the least of all the faithful, and a sinner. But he felt irresistibly driven to go to the people of Ireland. His name was St. Patrick. I'm Father Charles Connor, and this is The Church in Time. St. Patrick was born the year St. Augustine was baptized in 387 AD in the area of present-day Gaul. He was trained as a young man in the monastic life, and in the year 432, he went to these Celtic tribes and Celtic peoples who had for centuries been worshiping their own deities and had never once heard of the name of Christ. He preached Christianity to them, and because of what he did, Ireland became one of the most Catholic nations in the history of the Church. And from her shores, missionaries have gone out to spread the gospel through the entire world. Today, the primatial See of St. Patrick, the See of Armagh, stands in memory of this great missionary. And this has been The Church in Time.

I'm Joan, and this is my Rome. Well, welcome back to Joan's Rome, and you know what, folks? Welcome to my second home in Rome. This is my parish. We are in the Church of St. Patrick's in Rome. It's the new home for the American Catholic community. This is actually one faith community, but two churches. For 1,500 years, no church in Rome was dedicated to St. Patrick. But in 1888, that was remedied, and the

0: The foundation stone was laid for the church where we are today, but it was only opened actually on St. Patrick's Day in 1911. Now, if you look at the beautiful mosaic above the main altar, you will see that this mosaic depicts, of course, St. Patrick converting the High King Leora at Tara, and he's using the shamrock to explain the Trinity. Now, the gold banner that has the Latin inscription says, "Be ye Christians as those of the Roman Church." And this is a quote taken from the writings of St. Patrick. Now, on the left side of the main altar is the Sacred Heart altar with a beautiful depiction of the Last Supper and a mosaic by Galimberti. And then on the right side is a very lovely altar dedicated to Our Lady of Grace. And amazingly enough, the painting is from the 14th century. And it is painted actually on slate, Our Lady of Grace. And the next time you're in Rome, you want to go to Mass, but especially in English, come find us at St. Patrick's, San Patrizio. For more insights into the daily life here in Rome, check out my daily blog, Joan's Rome, on EWTN.com.
1: I experienced and received the call to the priesthood when I was a freshman in college. I was attending the University of Miami in Florida, and my family that year just decided to do something different for Christmas. So we drove up to Alabama. I'd never been here before. And I remember it was very clearly, it was the Christmas of 2000. We rented a cabin in northern Alabama, and we went to the Shrine of the Most Blessed Sacrament. And it was during the Mass, the midnight Mass, that I experienced certainly the call to the priesthood. I didn't hear a voice or anything, but I felt interiorly a strong attraction to the priesthood. I think the Lord he often uses what we are already drawn to. I was very much into music, a very extreme form of music. I was into heavy metal and hardcore music, but the Lord used the opposite, the beauty of the church's tradition and Gregorian chant and polyphony that the nuns were singing. And that really drew me. Also the reverence of the Mass. I'd never experienced the Mass like that before. The use of the Latin, which I was not used to, the beauty, just the physical beauty of the architecture of the shrine itself, certainly drew my mind and heart to God. And it was in the midst of that that I felt clearly and unmistakably a strong drawn attraction to the priesthood that was not there before I went into that Mass. I came in, it was nowhere in my mind. I came out very convinced that God was calling me to the priesthood. That led me to eventually talking to the vocation director of our community, the Franciscan Missionaries of the Eternal Word. And our vocation director at the time, Father Anthony, he had recommended that I read. He gave me a biography of St. Francis and a book by St. Louis-Marie de Montfort on consecration to Our Lady, as she always draws us closer to her Son. And as I read those books and made the consecration, my second semester of college, I was even more firmly convinced that God was calling me to the priesthood. I visited the friars that summer after my first year and have had a great peace. I was really drawn by the joy. These are normal guys striving for holiness. And the Lord opened the door here, and I'm very grateful for God for calling me to the life of to be a priest and a friar.
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Let's say a prayer. Lord God, I praise you and bless you for making all of us sowers of seed, for asking us to broadcast that seed. Give us the grace, Lord, not to look back, but to keep our eyes riveted on the unplowed field ahead. With all the rocks and the hard ground and soil, and send water into the soil, Lord. Send the water of thy spirit so that the seed we broadcast by example, by media in every form, by love and compassion, may bear great fruit. We ask this in the name of Jesus and Mary.

Lord Jesus Christ, at your Last Supper you prayed to the Father that all should be one. Send your Holy Spirit upon all who bear your name and seek to serve you. Strengthen our faith in you, and lead us to love one another in humility. May we who have been reborn in one baptism be united in one faith under one shepherd. Amen.

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1: The mission of Women of Grace is to transform the world one woman at a time. Women are imbued by God with certain characteristics that are intrinsic to their very nature that is necessary for the world today. Well, the program helps to further the mission because we present a variety of very educated guests, as well as individuals who have lived through various circumstances in their life. And so when people share their testimonies of God's interaction in their life, it is the greatest way that we can share hope, that we can invite an individual just by way of our story to enter into a relationship with Jesus Christ. God has given me a very rich and full life. Being a wife, being a mother, being a grandmother is a very important aspect to the work that I do. Jack and I are very intentional about our family life. We're both engaged in the apostolic work of EWTN, so I speak at conferences, I speak at retreats. I love being with the people of God. I am energized by the people of God. Put me in front of a group of people and I am unleashed for the Lord. It's the only way I can explain it. I just get so into what the Holy Spirit is showing me that this group of people needs to hear. I love meeting the people. I love greeting the people. I love praying with the people. I love embracing the people. I love the people of God because I see God in them. Wow, does it get any better than that?

there are things that we do that we feel that this would never have happened in our lives. Sometimes there are husbands who commit adultery. Sometimes there are wives who commit acts of sins that are close to adultery or adultery itself. And we say, God, I can't believe he did this to me. God, I can't believe that she did this to me. But we forgive each other. That's when we come to understand that we must love even our enemies. Do good to those who hate you. We don't speak to each other for a while. And we feel we can never, ever forgive because he loved another woman or she loved another man. But brothers and sisters, sin and forgiveness is what Christ makes very, very clear is the great purpose of his life. You have sinned, I forgive you.

I did not commit the sins that I have been crucified for, but I accept it. I will absorb it. I am the one who did wrong. And forgive them, Father, for they know not what they do. When we see that Christ never ever says, there is zero tolerance, there I will not forgive any of these wrongs, that's not so. That's not so. He never does that. He says, forgive one another. Father, forgive them. They know not what they do. We tried our best in life, brothers and sisters. But try your best. Go after it, brothers and sisters, to be a saint, to be a holy man and holy woman. Never ever say that I cannot be a saint. Tell your children, despite all their weaknesses and sins, forgive one another, love each other, love your enemies, do good to those who hate you. When, for instance, your children, some will eat more than the others, some would prefer more meat rather than vegetables, and you humbly acknowledge that. That's my tendency, that's my weakness, gluttony. Or when I prefer to be the center of attention. Forgive, Lord, forgive my sins. No matter what happens, do not ever say that I cannot be forgiven. Do not say that God cannot love me. Remember, brothers and sisters, we all are sinners. And it is not just the priest who must forgive sins. Within the family, as a preliminary, we must forgive one another. Within the schoolyard, we must forgive one another. No matter what happens, I get up, I have fallen, I beg the Lord forgiveness, I promise, Lord, I will not do it again. Though we know so much that we often fall, and with this very same sin over and over. That's what makes you a saint, that you never give up. As a matter of fact, you learn to laugh at yourself. Oh, wow, am I ever a sinner? Admit that and turn to the Lord. God bless you, brothers and sisters. Keep on going, never stop. This we ask in Christ our Lord. Amen. In the name of the Father, and of the Son, and of the Holy Spirit. Amen.

Welcome to Everyday Blessings for Catholic Moms. I'm your host, Donna Marie Cooper O'Boyle. You know, it's very difficult these days to operate a household on one income, and there always seems to be a huge struggle for the woman in deciding if she should work outside the home or not. Some women may consider their role in the home insignificant or may not feel the recognition due to them for their hard work. There certainly won't be words of affirmation from tiny babies and little ones, but I have to admit their coos and smiles speak volumes. There's no doubt that women are very talented and can do so many things. Yet all motives for working outside the home should be pondered thoroughly when raising a family. And I think the most important factor in this considerable decision for mothers should be when she might work outside the home, even more than the question of if. When is the right

time to leave your children to the care of another if you'll work outside the home. And discerning that answer will take much thought and prayer and communication with your husband. A couple must keep at the forefront of all of their decisions that their children deserve their parents' presence to them, and whenever it's possible, not to have someone else raising them. And long periods of time when you're absent from your children really translates into someone else raising them. You'll want to enlist a loving relative or someone you know who takes a special interest in your child's welfare and shares your values in caring for your children if you're not able to be there at all times. And perhaps you can find creative ways to generate an income from the home, or at least do some of your work from home. Sacrifices are required to juggle schedules with working and being present to one's children. But sacrifice is really a parent's middle name, isn't it? We really should consider that the culture presents, through various media, all of the things that you need to possess and why you need to have another income to support these things. And we really have to turn to the Lord. Each family situation is unique, of course. However, the very best scenario is for our children to have our presence to them. And I chose to stay home and raise my kids because I felt it was the most important thing for me to do, to put any other desire or pursuit I might have had aside while I cared for them. I made the decision to stay home to be present to my children. And it was not a luxury, as some might say. I live with a lot less of the material to be there for my family. And children have a habit of growing up so quickly. The ages of my own 5 children attest to that fact. And that's one of the reasons why I try my best to encourage mothers to be there for their children. They grow up so fast, and you wouldn't want to miss any of it or look back and regret that you weren't a part of it. And you want to know that you did everything possible that you could. In the name of the Father, and of the Son, and of the Holy Spirit, amen. Dear Lord Jesus, please grant us the graces to be generous with our time for our families, and help us not to get caught up with the lures of the culture. Thank you, dear Lord, for your love. Amen. In the name of the Father, and of the Son, and the Holy Spirit. Amen. Well, that's it for today, and I hope you'll join me again. And until then, God bless you. Bye now.

Hello, friends. I'm Father Wade Menezes, and welcome to this segment of The Crux of the Matter. As Christians, we know that sin is always a personal act. Even though it might be carried out with another, as in the case of adultery, or with several others, sin is always committed by one's personal choice. In fact, the time-honored teaching of the Church has always defined sin as an offense against God, as well as an offense against truth and one's reason and right conscience. As such, the Church teaches that there are four categorical consequences to every sin: personal, social, ecclesial, and cosmic. In other words, each and every sin committed, whether venial or mortal, somehow affects the individual personally, say by friction with self. Socially, that is, it affects his relationship with others. Ecclesially, wherein the body of Christ itself is somehow disrupted. And cosmically, just read chapter 3 of the book of Genesis to see how the very cosmos, that is, creation itself, was affected by the sin of our first parents. The good news, however, is that these four areas of disruption are healed through the sacrament of reconciliation, precisely because of Almighty God's divine intervention. The Catechism, number 1469, states, "It must be recalled that this reconciliation with God leads, as it were, to other reconciliations, which repair the other breaches caused by sin. The forgiven penitent is reconciled with himself in his inmost being, where he regains his innermost truth. He is reconciled with his brethren, whom he has in some way offended and wounded. He is reconciled with the Church, and he is reconciled with all of creation, that is, with the very cosmos. As there is disruption between the sinner in these four areas, so is there healing between the penitent."

O God, come to my aid. O Lord, make haste to help me. Glory be to the Father, and to the Son, and to the Holy Spirit, as it was in the beginning, is now, and ever shall be, world without end. Amen. The First Salutation. Through the intercession of Saint Michael and the celestial choir of seraphim, may it please God to make us worthy to receive into our hearts the fire of his perfect charity. Amen. Our Father who art in heaven, hallowed be thy name. Thy kingdom come, thy will be done on earth as it is in heaven. Give us this day our daily bread, and forgive us our trespasses as we forgive those who trespass against us. And lead us not into temptation, but deliver us from evil. Amen. Hail Mary, full of grace, the Lord is with thee. Blessed art thou amongst women, and blessed is the fruit of thy womb, Jesus. Holy Mary, Mother of God, pray for us sinners now and at the hour of our death. Amen. Hail Mary, full of grace, the Lord is with thee. Blessed art thou among women, and blessed is the fruit of thy womb, Jesus. Holy Mary, Mother of God, pray for us sinners, now and at the hour of our death. Amen. Hail Mary, full of grace, the Lord is with thee. Blessed art thou among women, and blessed is the fruit of thy womb, Jesus. Holy Mary, Mother of God, pray for us sinners now and at the hour of our death. Amen. The Second Salutation. Through the intercession of Saint Michael and the celestial choir of cherubim, may God grant us the grace to abandon the ways of sin and follow the path of Christian perfection. Amen. Our Father, who art in heaven, hallowed be thy name. Thy kingdom come, thy will be done on earth as it is in heaven. Give us this day our daily bread, and forgive us our trespasses, as we forgive those who trespass against us. And lead us not into temptation, but deliver us from evil. Amen. Hail Mary, full of grace, the Lord is with thee. Blessed art thou amongst women, and blessed is the fruit of thy womb, Jesus. Holy Mary, Mother of God, pray for us sinners, now and at the hour

death. Amen. Hail Mary, full of grace, the Lord is with thee. Blessed art thou among women, and blessed is the fruit of thy womb, Jesus. Holy Mary, Mother of God, pray for us sinners now and at the hour of our death. Amen. Hail Mary, full of grace, the Lord is with thee. Blessed art thou among women, and blessed is the fruit of thy womb, Jesus. Holy Mary, Mother of God, pray for us sinners now and at the hour of our death. Amen. The third salutation. Through the intercession of Saint Michael and the celestial choir of thrones, may it please God to infuse into our hearts a true and earnest spirit of humility. Amen. Our Father, who art in heaven, hallowed be thy name. Thy kingdom come, thy will be done on earth as it is in heaven. Give us this day our daily bread, and forgive us our trespasses as we forgive those who trespass against us. And lead us not into temptation, but deliver us from evil. Amen. Hail Mary, full of grace, the Lord is with thee. Blessed art thou amongst women, and blessed is the fruit of thy womb, Jesus. Holy Mary, Mother of God, pray for us sinners, now and at the hour of our death. Amen. Hail Mary, full of grace, the Lord is with thee. Blessed art thou among women, and blessed is the fruit of thy womb, Jesus. Holy Mary, Mother of God, pray for us sinners now and at the hour of our death. Amen. Hail Mary, full of grace, the Lord is with thee. Blessed art thou amongst women, and blessed is the fruit of thy womb, Jesus. Holy Mary, Mother of God, pray for us sinners now and at the hour of our death. Amen. The fourth salutation. Through the intercession of Saint Michael and the celestial choir of dominations, may it please God to grant us the grace to have dominion over our senses and to correct our depraved passion. Amen. Our Father, who art in heaven, hallowed be thy name. Thy kingdom come, thy will be done on earth as it is in heaven. Give us this day our daily bread, and forgive us our trespasses, as we forgive those who trespass against us. And lead us not into temptation, but deliver us from evil. Amen. Hail Mary, full of grace, the Lord is with thee. Blessed art thou amongst women, and blessed is the fruit of thy womb, Jesus. Holy Mary, Mother of God, pray for us sinners now and at the hour of our death. Amen. Hail Mary, full of grace, the Lord is with thee. Blessed art thou among women, and blessed is the fruit of thy womb, Jesus. Holy Mary, Mother of God, pray for us sinners now and at the hour of our death. Amen. Hail Mary, full of grace, the Lord is with thee. Blessed art thou among women, and blessed is the fruit of thy womb, Jesus. Holy Mary, Mother of God,

for us sinners now and at the hour of our death. Amen. The fifth salutation.

Our Father, who art in heaven, hallowed be thy name. Thy kingdom come, thy will be done on earth as it is in heaven. Give us this day our daily bread, and forgive us our trespasses, as we forgive those who trespass against us. And lead us not into temptation, but deliver us from evil. Amen. Hail Mary, full of grace, the Lord is with thee. Blessed art thou amongst women, and blessed is the fruit of thy womb, Jesus. Holy Mary, Mother of God, pray for us sinners now and at the hour of our death. Amen. Hail Mary, full of grace, the Lord is with thee. Blessed art thou among women, and blessed is the fruit of thy womb, Jesus. Holy Mary, Mother of God, pray for us sinners, now and at the hour of our death. Amen. Hail Mary, full of grace, the Lord is with thee. Blessed art thou among women, and blessed is the fruit of thy womb, Jesus. Holy Mary, Mother of God, pray for us sinners now and at the hour of our death. Amen. The sixth salutation. Through the intercession of Saint Michael and the celestial choir of powers, may God vouchsafe to keep our souls from the wiles and the temptations of the devil. Amen. Our Father, who art in heaven, hallowed be thy name. Thy kingdom come, thy will be done on earth as it is in heaven. Give us this day our daily bread, and forgive us our trespasses, as we forgive those who trespass against us. And lead us not into temptation, but deliver us from evil. Amen. Hail Mary, full of grace, the Lord is with thee. Blessed art thou amongst women, and blessed is the fruit of thy womb, Jesus. Holy Mary, Mother of God, pray for us sinners, now and at the hour of our death. Amen. Hail Mary, full of grace, the Lord is with thee. Blessed art thou amongst women, and blessed is the fruit of thy womb, Jesus. Holy Mary, Mother of God, pray for us sinners now and the hour of our death. Amen. Hail Mary, full of grace, the Lord is with thee. Blessed art thou amongst women, and blessed is the fruit of thy womb, Jesus. Holy Mary, Mother of God, pray for us sinners, now and at the hour of our death. Amen. The seventh salutation. Through the intercession of Saint Michael and the celestial choir of principalities, may it please God to fill our hearts with the spirit of true and hearty obedience. Amen. Our Father, who art in heaven, hallowed be thy name. Thy kingdom come, thy will be done on earth as it is in heaven. Give us this day our daily bread, and forgive us our trespasses, as we forgive those who trespass against us. And lead us not into temptation, but deliver us from evil. Amen. Hail Mary, full of grace, the Lord is with thee. Blessed art thou amongst women, and blessed is the fruit of thy womb, Jesus. Holy Mary, Mother of God, pray for us sinners, now and at the hour of our death. Amen.

Blessed art thou amongst women, and blessed is the fruit of thy womb, Jesus. Holy Mary, Mother of God, pray for us sinners, now and at the hour of our death. Amen. Hail Mary, full of grace, the Lord is with thee. Blessed art thou amongst women, and blessed is the fruit of thy womb, Jesus. Holy Mary, Mother of God, pray for us sinners, now and at the hour of our death. Amen. The Eighth Salutation. Through the intercession of Saint Michael and the celestial choir of archangels, may it please God to grant us the grace of perseverance in the faith and in all good works, that we may thereby be enabled to attain unto the glory of paradise. Amen. Our Father, who art in heaven, hallowed be thy name. Thy kingdom come, thy will be done on earth as it is in heaven. Give us this day our daily bread, and forgive us our trespasses as we forgive those who trespass against us. And lead us not into temptation, but deliver us from evil. Amen. Hail Mary, full of grace, the Lord is with thee. Blessed art thou among women, and blessed is the fruit of thy womb, Jesus. Holy Mary, Mother of God, pray for us sinners now and at the hour of our death. Amen. Hail Mary, full of grace, the Lord is with thee. Blessed art thou amongst women, and blessed is the fruit of thy womb, Jesus. Holy Mary, Mother of God, pray for us sinners, now and at the hour of our death. Amen. Hail Mary, full of grace, the Lord is with thee. Blessed art thou amongst women, and blessed is the fruit of thy womb, Jesus. Holy Mary, Mother of God, pray for us sinners, now and at the hour of our death. Amen. The Ninth Salutation. Through the intercession of Saint Michael and the celestial choir of angels, may God vouchsafe to grant that they may protect us during life, and after death may lead us into the everlasting glory of heaven. Amen. Our Father, who art in heaven, hallowed be thy name. Thy kingdom come, thy will be done on earth as it is in heaven. Give us this day our daily bread, and forgive us our trespasses as we forgive those who trespass against us. And lead us not into temptation, but deliver us from evil. Amen. Hail Mary, full of grace, the Lord is with thee. Blessed art thou among women, and blessed is the fruit of thy womb, Jesus. Holy Mary, Mother of God, pray for us sinners, now and at the hour of our death. Amen. Hail Mary, full of grace, the Lord is with thee. Blessed art thou amongst women, and blessed is the fruit of thy womb, Jesus. Holy Mary, Mother of God, pray for us sinners, now and at the hour of our death. Amen. Hail Mary, full of grace, the Lord is with thee.

Blessed art thou among women, and blessed is the fruit of thy womb, Jesus. Holy Mary, Mother of God, pray for us sinners now and at the hour of our death. Amen. In honor of Saint Michael. Our Father, who art in heaven, hallowed be thy name. Thy kingdom come, thy will be done on earth as it is in heaven. Give us this day our daily bread, and forgive us our trespasses, as we forgive those who trespass against us. And lead us not into temptation, but deliver us from evil. Amen. In honor of Saint Gabriel. Our Father who art in heaven, hallowed be thy name. Thy kingdom come, thy will be done on earth as it is in heaven. Give us this day our daily bread, and forgive us our trespasses as we forgive those who trespass against us. And lead us not into temptation, but deliver us from evil. Amen. In honor of Saint Raphael. Our Father who art in heaven, hallowed be thy name. Thy kingdom come, thy will be done on earth as it is in heaven. Give us this day our daily bread, and forgive us our trespasses, as we forgive those who trespass against us. And lead us not into temptation, but deliver us from evil. Amen. In honor of our own guardian angel. Our Father, who art in heaven, hallowed be thy name. Thy kingdom come, thy will be done, on earth as it is in heaven. Give us this day our daily bread, and forgive us our trespasses, as we forgive those who trespass against us. And lead us not into temptation, but deliver us from evil. Amen. Saint Michael, glorious prince, chief and champion of the heavenly hosts, guardian of the souls of men, conqueror of the rebellious angels, steward of the palace of God under our divine King Jesus Christ, our worthy leader, endowed with superhuman excellence and virtue, vouchsafed to free us from all evil, who with full confidence have recourse to thee, and by thy incomparable protection enable us to make progress every day in the faithful service of our God. Amen. Let us pray. Pray for us, most blessed Michael, Prince of the Church of Jesus Christ, that we may be made worthy of his promises. Almighty and eternal God, who in thine own marvelous goodness and pity didst for the common salvation of men choose thy glorious archangel Michael to be the prince of thy church, make us worthy, we pray thee, to be delivered by his beneficent protection from all our enemies

at the hour of our death. None of them may approach to harm us. Rather, do thou vouchsafe unto us that by the same Archangel Michael we may be introduced into the presence of thy most high and divine majesty. Through the merits of the same Jesus Christ our Lord. Amen.

0: Hi, this is Doug Keck inviting you to join me next time when my special guest will be Matthew Bunson, PhD, joining me from Washington, D.C., talking about the book America's Apostle, celebrating the life and legacy of Blessed Fulton J. Sheen.
1: He understood that the church also had to have this dialogue and encounter with modernity, not to change the church, but to be able to communicate the truth of the gospel better.
0: That's Matthew Bunson next time on Bookmark.

We live in a time, brothers and sisters, where we have to be so careful. I want what I want. Self-entitlement is the call of the day. Instead of goodness and kindness, which is the other way, what we do when we are filled with goodness and kindness, we're filled with love and we make people happy. 73 million babies in the womb are murdered each year all over the world. Selective abortion. We don't want this, we don't want that. We don't want to have any children. They're inconvenient. And so we kill them. How can that be? In our times, how can it be the mother's womb is the most unsafe place to have a child? Blessed are those who are comforted. Can't you understand, brothers and sisters, that all this murder and abortion, all this suicide is part of the gospel of death perpetrated by Satan himself? We must be careful. Speak against it. Life is a gift from God. From the time of creation, the Lord gave life, and life must be protected. Imagine that. 200,000, I said, are suffering death each day in the mother's womb. Now, brothers and sisters, let the little children come unto me. The church must learn to really, really preach against death and accept life. Who is the creator of all things? Jesus Christ himself. Through him, all things were made. And the Father himself has made us all to live and to live in joy and happiness. In the name of the Father and of the Son and of the Holy Spirit. Amen.

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1: I'm Veronica Dudo in Washington, D.C. Tonight on EWTN News Nightly, prayers for the Pope. The Holy Father enters Gemelli Hospital for surgery. We'll have the latest. Midterm madness with elections 3 weeks away. We look at the big topics on the minds of voters. Plus, escalating conflict. The Iranian-backed Houthis threaten Saudi Arabia with harsh and painful retaliation for strikes on Yemen's capital. These stories and more tonight.
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1: Thank you for being with us on the feast day of St. Edward the Confessor. The Vatican confirms tonight that Pope Leo XIV has lung cancer. The 71-year-old also had the lower lobe of his right lung removed in a three-hour surgery today. For more, we turn to Francis X. Rocca, EWTN senior Vatican analyst, who joins us from Rome. Frank, first, what more do we know about the Holy Father's condition?
3: Well, the Holy See released a pretty terse statement, but it was informative. I mean, it got to the point. It said that they had suspected from preoperative tests that it was what they called pulmonary adenocarcinoma. It's a lung cancer. That was confirmed by a pathologist's exam after they removed the lobe, as you mentioned. And so they gave a few other details, that he was in the operating room for 3 hours. The operation lasted 90 minutes and was successful. He's back in his room. So not a whole lot. We heard from Vatican sources that they're not yet talking about chemotherapy, but that just may be because they still have to, you know, run some more tests and so forth.
1: In terms of treatment, additionally, looking back to previous popes, how have they navigated serious health concerns?
3: John the 23rd, of course, died of cancer. That was many years ago. Obviously, a different world from terms of medical science. John Paul had this steadily degenerative condition of Parkinson's disease and other problems and other challenges. Pope Francis, all too recently, I mean, we went through this with Pope Francis. His problems and respiratory problems. He also had a part of his lung missing, but he had lived with that for many, many years, and had learned to live with it. For Pope Leo, who's rather athletic, it might be quite an adjustment to have that.
1: Francis
3: missing his part of his lung. Yeah.
1: Francis X. Rocca, EWTN senior Vatican analyst, who joins us from Rome. Thank you so much for coming on to bring us up.
3: Thank
1: to
3: you, Veronica. Thank you.
1: Many locals were also at the hospital offering their support for the Pope.
4: He passed by us very quickly because obviously he was protected by bodyguards. There is a whole security system here with police, so he could not stop. He entered rapidly. I didn't manage to give him this rose. I have been here since this morning, but the important thing was my presence and closeness to him. Tonight we will all join in prayer in the John Paul II Chapel, and we wish him the best. We are close to him.
5: The Pope is an exceptional person. He's close to young people, and I wish all the best for him. I hope he gets out of the hospital soon, because he keeps us all unified and sends a message of peace to all the people, and that we all have to love each other.
1: As the faithful around the world continue praying for the Holy Father's recovery, Catholics in two sites closely connected to Pope Leo are doing the same. Last night in Chiclayo, the Peruvian diocese he once led, hundreds gathered at the Santa Maria Cathedral to pray for the pontiff and his operation. Bishop Edinson Farfan Cordoba presided over the Mass in Pope Leo's birthplace of Chicago. Catholics gathered to pray at Holy Name Cathedral. In a statement, Cardinal Blaise Supich wrote, "Many may the Holy Spirit guide the hands of the surgeons, and may the Blessed Mother hold Pope Leo in the days ahead as he returns to full health." And if you would like to send your own prayers or messages to Pope Leo, you can add a comment on our virtual greeting card found on EWTN News Nightly's Instagram and Facebook accounts. Thousands of people are leaving their well wishes and words of support for the Pope's recovery. Now back to the U.S., where the Archbishop for the Military Services USA has issued a strong statement on the proposed execution of Nidal Hassan by firing squad, while His Excellency the Most Reverend Timothy Broglio has condemned the execution, he is also concerned about a proposal to live stream it. The former U.S. Army major was convicted of fatally shooting 13 unarmed soldiers in a crowded medical building on Fort Hood, a U.S. military base in Texas, in 2009. He is scheduled to be executed in December. Broglio expressed sympathy for the victims' families, but questioned the value of broadcasting the execution. It's a plan that's drawn bipartisan criticism from Congress. Joining me now to discuss his statement is Archbishop Timothy Broglio, the Archbishop for the United States Military Services. Your Excellency, thank you so much for joining us today.
0: Happy to be with you from here from Rome.
1: Wonderful. Now, you have strongly condemned the execution of Nidal Hassan. Can you remind our viewers of the Church's position on capital punishment?
0: The Church holds, and it's very clear in the Catholic Catechism of the Catholic Church, that capital punishment is no longer morally acceptable because it is just another offense against human dignity, and so that people who are criminals of capital crime should be imprisoned rather than put to death.
1: What do you want public leaders to take away from your statement?
0: Two things, really. One, that the idea of televising this execution be definitively done away with. And then secondly, it would be much, much better if Major Hassan were not executed, that he would just serve his time in the penitentiary system.
1: Do you think they will listen? Do you have any idea what the response to your statement has been yet?
0: I really have no idea what the response will be. I've stated the Catholic position. I've also invited any Catholics who might be designated to be part of the firing squad to ask to be excused. I don't really think I can do any more than that.
1: And from your perspective, what should Catholic soldiers do if they are asked to participate in the execution?
0: I think Catholic soldiers should ask to be excused from that exercise, and as a matter of conscience, and the military does provide for that.
1: Archbishop Broglio, as always, thank you so much for coming on today to discuss this situation.
0: You're very welcome.
1: We have a lot more still to come on EWTN News Nightly, including surging support. New polling suggests more Americans are supporting Medicare for all, how lawmakers are responding. Plus, an update on the midterm elections, which are just 3 weeks away.
6: Welcome to Catholic Blitz. My name is Father Ken Briganti, and I'm joined here by my very good friend, Father John Trigilio.
7: Hi.
6: We have a question from our viewer just specifically for you. Are you ready to tackle
7: it? I'm ready. Let it roar.
6: Okay, let's see what it is. Is NFP a form of contraception? Father John, you have 1 minute. Explain.
7: Wow, 1 minute. I'm going to do my best. NFP are initials for natural family planning, which is the only moral means that a married couple can use to space out, plan their family, so to speak, because it uses the natural cycles of fertility and infertility within the wife to do this. Artificial contraception, whether it's the pill, which in many cases is an abortifacient, or the prophylactic or other means like sterilization, are immoral means because you're closing off the possibility of life, whereas with natural family planning, there's always that chance that you may not, your computations may be off, and yet you're not preventing that gift of life from happening. You're trying to plan it out as best you can. And that's the end of that story.
6: Wow, that was a real tough question to answer in less than a minute. Tune in again when we will answer another one of your tough questions on Catholic Blitz.
8: I have waited for the Lord, and he stooped toward me and heard my cry. He drew me out of the pit of destruction, out of the mud of the swamp. He set my feet upon a crag. He made firm my steps. And he put a new song into my mouth, a hymn to our God. Many shall look on in awe

0: and trust in the Lord. Psalm 40, verses 2 through 4.
1: Healthcare remains at the center of the battle for Congress. A new poll suggests two-thirds of Americans now support Medicare for All, the highest level in a decade, and Democrats are seizing on the issue. Capitol Hill correspondent Eric Rosales joins us with more. Eric.
2: Hey, good evening, Veronica. Yes, Democrats really see an opening on health care, and with Election Day closing in, they're bringing it up during debates and even spending millions of dollars on TV ads trying to make Republicans answer for the cost of health care. Democrats are really targeting the younger voters. Many have graduated from college and they can't find a job, they can't afford a house, they can't even afford a car due to the high cost of living.
3: I'd imagine that. Overwhelming majority of the American people support our position that health care is a human right, not a privilege, and we've got to have the guts to take on the insurance companies and the drug companies to guarantee health care to all people.
4: A new Kaiser Family Foundation poll, which is an independent nonpartisan health policy organization, finds 66% of Americans favor Medicare for All. Just 33% oppose it. In Michigan, during a recent debate, Democratic Socialist Abdul Al-Sayed tried to sell the idea.
5: I want to guarantee every single person in this country cradle-to-grave coverage without premiums, copays, deductibles, that doesn't have a network, that does not pay a corporate CEO tens of millions of dollars a year, that allows you to have the security of knowing you're not going to be one of the millions of people in this country who fall into medical debt.
6: We cannot afford Abdul. And we cannot risk his ideology. Think about what he's proposing, the largest, most massive tax increase in the history, taking over your private health insurance and giving it to the government.
4: But Republicans point out it could mean higher taxes for all.
7: What they want instead is massive new taxes for socialized health care that will drive up your costs, will drive up your gas costs, will drive up your inflation cost. They want this race decided on affordability. Great. Throw me in that briar patch because their record is a train wreck.
2: It is important to note that the poll did find support drops when voters hear that it could mean higher taxes. Now, Democrats tell me that if they do take control of Congress, they plan to make the Medicare issue a top priority and get it passed. However, it will likely be vetoed by President Trump. At the Capitol, Eric Rosales, EWTN News Nightly.
1: There are a lot of races to watch in the upcoming midterm elections, and with 3 weeks to go, the campaign trail is intensifying across the country. As control of Congress hangs in the balance, these are the top five races to watch. Currently, Republicans hold a five-seat advantage in the House and are defending many of the toss-up seats. So what are the issues driving voters? Here to help us break down what voters will be deciding this November is Josh Altick, the director of content at Ballotpedia, which tracks elections and ballot measures across the country. Josh, good to be with you.
8: Great to be here.
1: When tracking national enthusiasm for this year's midterms, are voters engaged? And if so, what are the key issues?
8: Yeah, I think they're very engaged this year. There are enthusiasm polls you can look at. My favorite metric is our own traffic. We serve about 100 million views in the 6 weeks leading up to an even year election, give or take 30 million views. And this year we're trending to be quite high, 26% more than in 2024, almost 10% more than in 2022. And all of those viewers are coming to our site actively looking for information about upcoming elections and policy debates. So I see a lot of enthusiasm. The topics that seem to be galvanizing that enthusiasm, everything from healthcare to immigration to foreign policy, it's all there. Underlying it all is, of course, economic policy and economic outcomes, affordability, that sort of thing.
1: When it comes to local elections, what issues are shaping up to be motivating voters to head to the polls?
8: Yeah, we love to track local elections. Our big thing is to get information about every single election all the way down the ballot, including school board, city council, your dog catcher. There's a lot of elections people don't even know are happening until they get to the ballot. So the topics at the local level, education is a big one. School board elections is always a very hot topic at the local level. There's always interesting races. They're usually flagged as nonpartisan, but there's very noteworthy and very impactful issues that are decided at the policy level by school boards. And it's one of the biggest set of elected officials that sometimes forgotten until Election Day. And then the other topic that's very interesting

0: is coming out more and more is data centers, which has been sort of tied to AI recently. The data centers have been around forever, but the recent huge expansion of data centers is tied to AI. So there's all kinds of policy concerns tied up in that. There's economic concerns, job concerns, social concerns, all tied up in this idea of data centers. And we're seeing that galvanizing recall petitions and recall elections, as well as being sort of the main topic that local candidates, especially at the municipal office level, are focusing on. One thing that's interesting to point out with that one is that with data centers, since it's being tied to AI with the most recent expansion, there's all kinds of policy topics built up into it. And it's all emerging. The policy, the politics, and the regulation is all kind of still developing at this point. So that's one we're looking at and that see people are very interested in.
1: AI is certainly a hot topic. Now, when we look at the midterms, they historically offer unique perspectives on issues. What are some similarities or differences that you are seeing when compared to the 2024 presidential election?
0: Yeah, and midterms are always interesting in that it's kind of a referendum on the party in control. At least that effect often rears its head. So just that alone makes them very different from 2024. But even compared to 2022, one of the things we're looking at is just the number of open seats in Congress. When you're looking at the primaries, seeing the number of incumbents defeated by challengers is also interesting. Both parties seem to have a bit of division going right now. There's a bit of a split within them. And that played out at the primary level. You saw things like more than half of the incumbents who were defeated in the House were defeated by candidates on the Democratic side, backed by the Democratic Socialist movement. And similarly, you see a split on the Republican side. So what we now get to look forward to for the general is to see how those elections play out in terms of the high voter turnout general election. So in races where that primary shift happened, will that be rewarded in the general election or will it be rebuffed? So I think that 2026 is actually going to point very much and paint a picture of what 2028 will be. A lot of strategy will be immediately reconsidered and reconsidered right after these elections for 2028.
1: Well, the countdown has begun for sure. Josh, thanks so much for coming on and sharing your insight on the upcoming elections. We look forward to having you back on.
0: Of course. Thank you very much.
1: The diesel fuel deal with Russia that President Trump announced is receiving pushback from bipartisan lawmakers who argue that the deal goes against a 2022 law which banned Russian oil imports and is not in the best interests of the American public. In a statement, they wrote, "Congress explicitly banned Russian energy imports in 2022 to prevent American dollars from financing Putin's brutal war against Ukraine. Congress was clear the U.S. should not import oil from Russia until it ends its aggression against Ukraine and ceases threats against our NATO allies." Just 3 weeks ago, President Trump signed a sweeping Russia sanctions bill named after the late Senator Lindsey Graham. It was intended to target the country's financial institutions and the energy industry, which has largely financed their war with Ukraine. President Donald Trump's ambassador to Greece resigns after allegations of improper conduct before and during her tenure in Athens. The new White House press secretary made the announcement at her first briefing, and President Trump commented on it as he flew off to Alaska for another political rally ahead of the midterms. White House correspondent Owen Jensen reports.
2: Veronica, Kimberly Guilfoyle says she will not allow false accusations to define her decades of public service. But tonight, news of Guilfoyle's leaving her position is not entirely a surprise.
3: Good morning.
4: In a jam-packed briefing room, taking the podium for the first time, White House Press Secretary Katie Zachariah tells reporters,
3: "We have asked Ambassador Guilfoyle to resign. She has been a wonderful asset to the team, and we wish her well."
4: The Wall Street Journal reported questionable conduct by Guilfoyle, including offering to use her influence inside the Republican administration in return for the payment of a large credit card bill. President Trump said he did not speak to Guilfoyle directly.
5: "She went to Greece. She was doing a good job, but we didn't like what we were reading."
4: President Trump also downplayed any family connection.
5: "She wasn't a member of my family. She dated my son a long time ago, but she wasn't, no."
4: In a post on X, Guilfoyle said her job was the honor of a lifetime. "I will forever be grateful to President Donald J. Trump and Secretary of State Marco Rubio for entrusting me with the extraordinary privilege of representing the greatest country in the history of the world. I also want to

0: Address the recent allegations against me. These allegations are false, and I intend to vigorously defend my name, my reputation, and my integrity. Democrats pounce, writing, Guilfoyle is only leaving because she was caught red-handed. Her departure won't change the unfortunate reality for Trump and Republicans. The American people know this administration is corrupt and are going to hold them accountable this November.
1: In the meantime, President Donald Trump's trip to Alaska is part of a Western swing taking him to political rallies in Arizona and Montana on Wednesday. President Trump's press secretary told reporters today trips to Georgia, Kentucky, and Florida are coming up as well. At the White House, Owen Jensen, EWTN News Nightly.
2: Up next on EWTN News Nightly, a stern warning. UK spy chief sounds the alarm over a growing threat from Iran. Plus, could the latest Houthi strikes push the Gulf toward a much wider conflict?

Lord God, we praise you and bless you, and we ask you to forgive us all our sins, our lack of faith and hope and love, our lack of charity for you, Lord God, where we do not prefer you above all things. You are not first in our life. We ask pardon for all the sarcasm and the gossip. We ask pardon, Lord, for all our selfishness and jealousies. We ask pardon, Lord, for all lust. We ask pardon, Lord, for all the things and all the times I miss opportunities of knowing, loving, and serving thee and my neighbor. For all the cups of cold water I would not give or did not give. For all the things in my life I should have done and never did, for not listening to your inspirations, for going against your church, for complaining about its rules and regulations, councils and doctrines, and not observing them, Lord, for not going to Mass, for not receiving the Eucharist, for not going to confession regularly and receiving communion unworthily. These and all other sins, Lord, we just ask pardon. We ask your forgiveness. We ask your mercy upon us. And Lord, we ask that you give each one of us the grace and the thirst to be holy as you are holy. Amen.

0: Welcome back. Britain's MI5 chief warns that Iran is expanding its targets in the UK. While Iranian dissidents living in Britain have long been targets, Tehran is now turning its attention to UK military sites. Ken McCallum, head of MI5, says a suspected plot against a US-run airbase is not an isolated incident. He says in the past year, more than 50 people have been arrested over Iran-linked terror plots. Tehran denies involvement and is demanding evidence about Britain's claims. A wave of airstrikes hit a number of Houthi strongholds in Yemen. The Houthis claim Saudi Arabia launched a total of 119 strikes within a 24-hour period. The strikes mark an escalation in the conflict following a series of deadly Houthi drone and missile attacks on Saudi Arabia's capital city. Houthi media indicate the strikes have killed at least 14 civilians. The intense aerial assault comes directly after the Saudi government vowed a, quote, serious response to Houthi strikes on its airport, which killed dozens of people. Joining me now is F. Gregory Gause, the third visiting scholar at the Middle East Institute and professor emeritus of international affairs at the Bush School of Government and Public Service, Texas A&M University. Professor, thanks so much for joining us.
1: My pleasure.
0: Two airport attacks in Saudi Arabia by the Houthis over the weekend left 20 dead and caused 300 casualties. From your perspective, what does this tell us about the Houthis' capabilities and Saudi Arabia's air defenses?
1: Well, I think it shows that the Saudi air defenses have been taxed to their limit by this continuing war in the region. And it shows that the Iranians have been able to supply the Houthis with much more accurate, longer-range missiles, and the Houthis aren't afraid to use them.
0: How much control do you think Iran

0: has over the Houthi attacks?
1: The Houthis call their own shots within Yemen. There's no question about that. They're an independent actor, but they also follow the Iranian lead in terms of regional politics, and particularly in this war going on now. I think that the Iranians are the only outside power that really has any influence on the Houthis.
0: With the Houthis long described as a proxy for Iran, we are seeing Iran's economy rapidly declining. How much help is Tehran receiving from Russia and China?
1: The Iranians can't get enough help from Russia and China to make up for the fact that the United States has blockaded their oil exports. It's just a question, I think, now of a game of chicken between the United States and Iran. Who is going to feel the economic pressures more acutely and basically come to the table? I think we're going to see some movement in that direction after the midterms.
0: How capable are the Houthis of launching a campaign against Saudi Arabia and its Gulf allies?
1: Well, we've seen they're extremely capable of launching missile and drone attacks. I don't think that they're capable of, land assaults across the border in any sustained way. We're not talking about the Houthis taking over territory in Saudi Arabia, but they can wreak havoc with Saudi Arabia in a way that even Saudi strikes on them aren't the equivalent, because the Saudis aren't trying to build a modern economy. They're not trying to enter the kind of globalized world economy the way Saudi Arabia is. And thus a strike on the Saudi airport is much more damaging to Saudi goals and Saudi plans than a commensurate attack on the airport in Sana'a, the capital of Yemen.
0: Many people around the world have been watching the video that has come from this. Of course, it's a soft target at an airport. A lot of people imagine themselves waiting for their own flights. How do you think the Saudi Crown Prince will respond, and what impact is this having on the country's relationship with the United States?
1: Well, I can certainly imagine it, because I've been in that terminal in the Riyadh airport more than once. We saw the Saudi response, a series of air attacks. The problem is air attacks aren't going to end this war. The Saudis have been bombing the Houthis off and on since 2015. And the ceasefire that held from 2022 has now been broken. But there's absolutely no indication that you can defeat the Houthis from the air.
0: Professor Gauz, thank you so much for coming on today to discuss the events unfolding in the Middle East and the Gulf region.
1: My pleasure.
0: We thank you for watching tonight. Remember, you can follow us on social media, Facebook, X, YouTube, and Instagram at EWTN News Nightly. I'm Veronica Dudo. Good night, and God bless.

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1: St. John Vianney was born on May 8, 1786 in France and was baptized the same day. He grew up Catholic and persevered through seminary despite his academic difficulties. He became a parish priest in a small town named Ars and established La Providence, a home for girls. He was deeply devoted to the conversion of people in this small town and often spent up to 16 hours a day hearing confessions. He died in 1859 and was canonized on May 31st, 1925. He's the patron saint of parish priests. He said, "If you pray and love, that is where a man's happiness lies." St. John Vianney, pray for us.